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1: Tickets, we get you there.
2: It's official. The A's will have to go without their all-star catcher for the rest of the season. Shea Langeliers, along with pitcher Mark Leiter Jr., will have season-ending surgeries today. After a promising start to the season, the Athletics have been marred in a month-long slump that has seen them fall from the top spot in the division to 10 games back of the Texas Rangers in the AL West. Their AAA affiliate, our Las Vegas Aviators, are in Oklahoma City this week. While Raiders rookies were required to report to training camp last week, today's the day all players are expected to join the team ahead of tomorrow's first full workout. Tickets for the open workout at Allegiant Stadium on August 11th are $5 and still available. After playing just two games in the last 16 days, the Las Vegas Aces return to the hardwood tonight. They'll host the Portland Fire tonight at Michelob Ultra Arena. Tip goes up at 7.
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12: 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I am Check-A-Pro Joe. It is so great to have you here today on the show. One of my favorite subjects, and and I get all crazy and excited, kind of nerded out. Garage doors. Now, some of you are thinking, that's not so sexy. It can be. And I've brought Cody Johnson in, our garage door expert, to talk about how sexy the garage door can be. The smile of your home. Aesthetically, it could have some sex appeal. Honestly, it could really make your home look good and make you feel good when you drive up to your house. Also can add value, peace of mind. We're going to talk about safety. And Cody has brought to you, my listeners, freebies. Not free service only. I'm talking about hardware. I'm talking about something that's going to make your garage door sound better and last longer. Yeah, we're going to be talking about that in a moment. Without further ado, here is my friend and garage door expert here on Checker Pro Radio, Cody Johnson.
3: Well, thank you. Thank you for having me. I never thought anybody referred to me as sexy, but I really appreciate that.
12: No. The garage door is sexy. Yeah. I mean, you're not so bad yourself.
3: That was my ego. So.
12: Yeah. In all seriousness, people like to spend money on home improvement, on home services for something that feels good. We're getting a new swimming pool. They get excited. They don't get excited. We're getting a new roof. Not too exciting. It's a roof. Oh, the foundation's repaired today. That's not exciting. We're getting new kitchen countertops. Oh, new floor. Yay. New paint, right? The garage door. Some people are like, necessary evil. Got to put a new one up. Other people are like, wait, I get to choose a new garage door. I get to have it insulated. I get to have windows. I get to have those cool hinges on there that make it look like a carriage house door. So the garage door can be fun. It can make your house look better. So I use the word sexy. It's like putting makeup on someone. Makes them look a little better. So many houses are so drab. You know, Cody, you drive through neighborhoods all the time. You're in the garage door business. Driving down the street, builder grade door, builder looking door, house after house after house. And then you go by one saying, hey, that looks like something we did. Look at that. It's beautiful.
3: Absolutely. And it's, you know, the garage door is 40% of the face of your average home. So it does. It, you know, you go into the normal neighborhoods and everything's cookie cutter, right? So, and then you drive down and there's always that one on every block or one on every street. And it's like something just pops out, right? Like maybe it's their front door, but a lot of times it is their garage door. Maybe they got the carriage deco hardware on there. Maybe their door is a different color than everybody else's. So absolutely, we can make these doors pop really fast, for sure.
12: Now, today you have brought your special deal. This is something you cannot find on Cody's website. This is a combined deal. He's done all this before on my radio program, but he doesn't offer this to you anywhere else. This is special. So I want you to listen up. 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Over $500 value for $129. I'm going to tell you what you're going to get. And Cody, if I'm not right on this, correct me.
3: All right.
12: A garage door tune-up, which has a lot of things listed under that. And we will get to that in a moment. 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And what I love the most is 10 free premium nylon garage door rollers. 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Going to be giving out Cody's phone number in a moment. But this is a huge opportunity. Cody limits it, like I said, to just 10. This is what they call, in the business world, a loss leader. And for those of you who don't know what that means, it means Cody's not making money on this, but he wants to be your garage door guy.
3: Well, yes. 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You just save our number.
12: 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The phone number again, a little slower, 702-979-3139. So, Cody, you know, I get all excited about this, especially the nylon rollers. These are premium nylon rollers. I'm going to ask my producer, Jerry. He's in the control room behind the glass, and Jerry is going to play the audio, the sound of my old garage door rollers. And then after, the new ones, it sounds so much better. I will warn everybody, you may want to have your hand on the volume control for the first audio, because that is very loud. It screeches. If your door sounds like mine did, you're going to love these 10 free rollers. Jerry, play the sound of my old garage door rollers. All right, Cody, that was brutal.
3: That was brutal. My ears hurt. Jerry didn't turn down the volume on mine, though, so how about that?
12: Yeah.
3: I would say that, you know, a lot of times people might hear that and they'll say, oh, that's just normal. That's just normal. That is not normal. You're about to hear the new normal, okay? This is what it's supposed to sound like. But if your door sounds like that, it needs attention quickly. There is something dragging. That noise you were hearing, that's friction. So that means something's sticking and something's going to break. Well, luckily for you, we were able to get to it before something broke.
12: Jerry, play the audio of my new rollers.

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1: Absolutely. So this is how it should be sounding. And now you still hear a little bit of a buzzing noise from his older motor, but it's still working fine for now. 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The rollers are the wheels. Like, if your tires were flat, your car's not going very long for very long, right? 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
0: 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That's 702-979-3139. The phone number again, a little slower, 702-979-3139. Cody, a question has come in to Joe at checkapro.com, and it's from Susan. And she says, "Hi, Cody. We're looking to do some home remodeling this year to build up our equity. Our current garage door is just a plain white textured steel door from the 1990s. We see all these beautiful new carriage house. I was just talking about this. We see all these new beautiful carriage house style doors with windows in our neighborhood. From a pure investment standpoint, does replacing a perfectly functioning garage door actually add real resale value to a home, or is it just for looks?"
1: Well, that's a great question, Susan, and thank you. We did kind of start the show off discussing this. It's funny that came through. So yes, absolutely. So ROI, return on investment, you're going to get 268%. That's the average ROI according to Remodeling Magazine. It's the number one investment you can make in your home. That's going to, you know, the number one investment you can make is your garage door. When you do it, you know, like you said, windows, maybe a different color if you have an HOA. Some places don't, which means get whatever you want, whatever excites you. But maybe you can change the color a little bit, make it pop a little bit if your neighborhood rules will allow you to. But windows also, that just, it makes it pop, gets natural sunlight in. The curb appeal, though, 40% of the face of the home is the garage door on average. This is going to help you sell the home faster. You're going to sell it for more. And in the meantime, like some people say, "I'm about to sell in 6 months. I'll worry about this 5 months from now," right? Order what you want, because sometimes that 6 months turns into 6 years, right? Yeah. But order what you want and something that makes you happy and something that you deserve. Don't always just get the same cookie cutter stuff. You can get insulated doors. They're a lot quieter. They're more rigid, longer lasting. Obviously, it's insulated, so you're going to not lose energy for, you know, either heat or AC from your house. It's going to be quieter. And just order what you really want. It's an investment in your own home and what you're using day in, day out. You don't have to live with cookie cutter stuff anymore.
0: Absolutely. I have an insulated door. I have the windows, the glass.
1: Beautiful. They're beautiful. Yeah.
0: Yeah. Absolutely love them. Hey, we'll be right back right after the break with more of your questions and more of these great offers to give away from Cody Johnson, my expert guest here. 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
0: 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Jim Clouk, a.k.a. Checkapro Joe. Over 20 years, Cody, believe it or not, I've been doing this, helping my neighbors, my community, my listeners on the radio find pre-qualified home service professionals. You are my garage door expert. Thank you so much for being here.
1: Oh, thanks for having me. It's always a blessing. I'm glad you started this 20-something years ago, though, so that's good. So it was a hard time for me to get on with you. Where's your references? Give me the phone numbers of some of your clients. I got to talk to them. It was actually very tough to start this relationship, but I appreciate what you do, protecting, you know, homeowners from kind of contract, the kind of bad side of what can be in a contractor side, right? So, and that's why you started. So I appreciate it.
0: Yeah, a lot of people don't know my story. They probably just think I'm some radio show host that has friends in the home service world. But no, I was frustrated with contractors, started CheckaPro.com back in 2005, and I pre-qualify contractors. I know them all personally, which isn't true for some other larger organizations that are national where they allow you as a contractor to buy space on their platforms, on their websites. No, I know each contractor. I know your whole family.
1: Yeah, you do.
0: 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That's 702-979-3139. The phone number again, a little slower, 702-979-3139. So, Cody, we talk about the garage door tune-up. It's important to get your garage door tuned up on a regular basis. How often should someone do this? Is it twice a year like HVAC? Is it once a year? Is it once every 2 years? What's the rule?
1: Well, you know, I would tell you professionally, get professional eyes on your garage door and get a tune-up at least once a year. There are some caveats, right? The super heavy wood overlay doors, or what we call a full view door, a door that has all the glass. So the heavier your door, probably need to get eyes on maybe every 6 months. But your typical type of door, I would say once a year, get eyes on. Have us educate you, like how the door works, how the system works. Most people just think, I hit the button, it works. This is a whole lot of parts working together. And we'd like to we're kind of nerds, right? So we want to show you how everything works and how they intertwine with each other, and how best to, you know, what to keep an eye out for, what to lubricate, and things like that. So we do want the homeowners to know where to lubricate the door. And I would lubricate it every quarter if I was the homeowner. And there's a monthly inspection the client could do. Just kind of hit the button every month, keep an eye on a couple things. But once a year, you definitely want a professional out.
0: So when you come out to put 10 free premium nylon rollers on my listener's garage door, you also leave a sticker behind. That way they know who to call when there's a problem. Do you also stay in touch with them throughout time for updates?
1: Well, yeah, we'll send them an email if they opt in. We can send them an email and kind of give them whatever our promos are for that month or that quarter, for sure. So, but the goal is, again, if something happens to you, your neighbor, your mom, your dad on the garage door, you know who the trusted source is, and it's us.
0: Cody's phone number, I'm going to give that out in a moment. If you've just tuned in, it's exciting. 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And he says, hey, Joe, that's a lot. It's a big ask.
1: Yeah, you beat me up.
0: 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I love Cody, but I love you more. 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That's 702-979-3139. The phone number again, a little slower, 702-979-3139. Cody, not all rollers are built the same. We talk about the premium nylon rollers like they're standard, but they're not standard. They're standard on my doors because I love my doors. I have two. I have got a big door where I can bring two cars in, and I've got a smaller one for one car. Love the nylon rollers. Most builder grade doors don't come. Actually, they don't. I mean, I think builder grade means no nylon rollers. What are the different options people may be dealing with now?
1: Yeah, great question. So what we're seeing nowadays, most builder grade doors have a black plastic roller that has no ball bearings. So it's a wheel that has no ball bearings at all. And you have 150 to 700 pounds of pressure from the door, because that's what the doors weigh. There's a big range. Sitting on rollers that don't have ball bearings. So what happens on those is the plastic roller can kind of square off. Instead of it being a circle, it can kind of square off and kind of get warped. A lot of times when you put pressure on them, a lot of homeowners will hear kind of weird groaning noises from the garage door randomly, random spots. And what that is, it's the roller sticking, then freeing up, sticking, freeing up, kind of making a squealing noise. Also, it can cause the door to be jerky because, again, the rollers are not rolling. They're, when pressure is being applied, it sticks in, instead of being free. So those rollers, I don't care if the door is one day old. Those need to go away. They're trash. Okay, sorry. The next type of rollers that you'll see is maybe a little bit older homes. Every once in a while,

0: not metal on metal. The track is metal. So now that nylon coated roller is rolling in the track, a lot smoother, a lot quieter, and longer lasting.
1: For those of you who remember way back, some of you probably aren't old enough from the 1950s and 60s, but some of us maybe from the 70s and 80s still had roller skates that didn't have what the roller blades had in the 90s and the 2000s. The roller blades had these nylon rollers. Mm-hmm. Cody, before that, I'm a lot older than you. When I was a kid, they made these roller skates, which you strapped on. There were like four wheels.
0: Okay.
1: Like a skateboard strapped to your foot. 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Metal, metal. 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
0: Yeah.
1: And they weren't smooth.
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1: 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That's 702-979-3139. The phone number again, a little slower, 702-979-3139. Cody, we're going to be going to break in a moment, and when we come back, I want you to answer this question. It's from Robert. Hey, Cody, I was heading out for work yesterday morning and hit the wall button, but the garage door only went up about 6 inches and stopped dead. I looked up and saw one of those big, tightly wound springs above the door. Looks like it's completely snapped in half. Is this something I can carefully wind back together or patch up myself to get my car out? Or do I need to call in a professional? So I'll let you think about that.
0: Okay.
1: In the meantime, I want to encourage people to call to get your $129 garage door tune-up. This is worth over $500. It says on my sheet of paper here, $500+, not the garage door tune-up, but everything included. The 29-point inspection and the garage door rollers for free. I want people to understand, to dispatch a technician just to come visit is probably more than $129.
0: Yeah.
1: Because of the insurance, the truck, the labor. You guys are really throwing out a lot here for free. Because I know that you have such passion for what you do and you want to help my listeners. And that's why I love having you on the show. And also, I know if I shake you upside down enough, you're going to give some free stuff away. and I really appreciate that. Call Cody now at A1 Garage Door Service. 702-979-3139. That's 702-979-3139. The phone number again, a little slower, 702-979-3139. You know, Cody, we are really going through these offers. There are only five left.
0: Oh, wow.
1: Five left. So call now, everybody. You don't want to let this go. It's almost free. For $129, it's pretty hard for me to take the family of four out to Mexican.
0: Yeah,
1: isn't it?
0: Just to get a breakfast, almost. So yeah.
1: And you're going to be getting what I consider almost a brand new door. It's going to sound good, and it's going to last longer. That's something else I want to talk to you after the break.
0: All right.
1: How much longer a garage door may actually last because it's running smoother, and that question from Robert. About the spring.
0: Okay.
1: Don't mess with springs. Cody and I will be right back right after this with more Home Improvement Radio on the Checka Pro Radio Show, talking about your garage.

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0: And my producer, Jerry, he's been with me for over 20 years. He's my work wife. And he, you know, without him, Cody, I'm not really sure how the show would go. He keeps it going. He's also the one that tracks all the calls. So it's interesting. A lot of people don't know this, and they might be surprised. When they call Cody, they're actually going to be hearing me at first because I kind of get involved. There's a recording of me. It says, hey, it's Checker Pro Joe. Let me connect you with Cody. And so that's how Jerry knows how many of these are left. It's technology. It's not magic. It's just technology. So we're going to be giving out the phone number again soon. But I want Cody to answer the question. I'm going to read it again really quickly here from Robert. Robert says, hey, Cody, I was heading out for work yesterday morning and hit the wall button, but my garage door only went up about 6 inches. Stopped dead. I looked up and saw one of those big, tightly wound springs above the door. Looks like it's completely snapped in half. Is this something I can carefully wind back together or patch up myself to get my car out, or do I need to call a professional?
5: Well, thank you, Robert, for emailing, and this will be a pretty short answer, pretty quick answer. Unfortunately, no, this is not something that you should be winding or even touching. This is professionals only, please. Springs and cables and bottom brackets are some of the most dangerous things in your entire home that you have. Please do not mess with it at all. We can get out there quickly. We can get it assessed and fixed quickly. We have a fully stocked van to take care of you right then and there, 99% of the time. Please don't do it. And I would say for the other listeners, a lot of times when a spring breaks, if you are home, when it breaks, and sometimes it can break when you're at the movie theater or at work, but sometimes when you're like watching a movie in your house or eating dinner or sleeping and you hear a loud crashing noise, almost like the pots and pans fell down. If you hear that, a lot of times what that is, that might be your spring that's broken. So the spring breaks when the door's down, everything's rated for a cycle in, you know, years of life, right? Up once, down once is one cycle. The industry standard is 10,000 up and downs, and eventually the door breaks when it's all the way down and the spring's under full tension. It's just metal fatigue. You would assume it would break as I'm using it. A lot of times, and sometimes it does, but most of the time when we see it, the homeowner will tell us, I was eating dinner with my family and we heard a loud crashing noise. I thought the cat jumped up and knocked the pan on the ground. And then the next morning when I was trying to leave, I couldn't get my door up and it would do this, it would lift up 6 inches and just stop and the spring is broken. So anyways, for you guys, if y'all hear that, that's probably what it is.
0: Great explanation. And Robert, thank you so much for your email. 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Cody, fully stocked trucks, very important. A lot of people in your industry, we'll call them competitors, they may technically be able to solve the problems you solve, but they don't have a lot of things, and most of them don't have a mobile warehouse. So not only are all of your technicians insured, background checked, trained professionally, they have beautiful vans, trucks, and they're loaded with the right materials, the right equipment as far as tools and parts.
5: Yes, absolutely. And the goal of that is to be able to not, you know, add convenience to our client. Generally, when we're there, the one of the purpose of the tune-ups and rollers, the purpose of this offer is obviously build a relationship, get reviews, be able to get referred and just stuff like that. But also, in concept, it should be a preemptive thing. If your door is 40 pounds on the ground, that's a problem. The door should be no more than 5. We literally weigh the door, and we can show you that. And if that's the case, now the client knows, okay, my spring is weakening. That's a sign that the spring's going to break. No pressure from us, but the wise thing to do is probably go ahead and be preemptive and change the spring so my car's not trapped and I can take Susan to school, right? So, you know, that's kind of the goals. So we have everything on the van in order to do service if service is needed or required. But also, we give clients options. One thing that we've never really expanded on this, the reason we have so much stuff on the van is we can always have less, right? We can have less on the van, but then we're not giving options, we're giving ultimatums. For instance, earlier we're talking about springs. Well, we generally have 3 different cycle lives, and this gets a little technical, but 3 different cycle lives on our van. We have the industry standard 10,000 cycles, up once, down once, one cycle. The average lifespan is 2.5 years. That's what it is, depending on family use. It could be less, it could be more, right? It depends on how much the door is used. Then we have 2.5 times more life, a 5-year warranty spring that we warranty it, and it's a 25,000 cycle. And then we have our proprietary max life springs, which is 80,000 cycles that we guarantee for life. So the purpose of that is for some homeowners, they're going to move out in 6 months. Just do the economy version. But for other ones, they just moved in. This is their forever home. They never want to have this problem again. And we can give them those options, and then the client can choose whatever they want to do.
0: I love the lifetime. Because it's like my lifetime, right? If it were to break, it's going to be replaced.
5: Yeah.
0: Not at my cost.
5: Correct.
0: But at your cost.
5: Right.
0: That's peace of mind.
5: Yeah.
0: I love that stuff. You guys are so much better than the average garage door company. You know, I started my business over 20 years ago, checkapro.com, because contractors suck. Come on. They do. You don't. Everyone here on my show doesn't. People listed on my website don't. I bring that up because not all home service providers are created equal. What do you guys do to separate yourselves on a daily basis? Because what I just said was kind of brutal, but you know it's true. You know what homeowners are thinking. The contractor's coming. Oh, my gosh, right? What are they going to do to me?
5: Yeah. Well, I mean, I think like it goes to our core values. Like, for instance, always improving is the main. We have like 7 of them, okay? But like that one's the main one. Always improving on every aspect of the business. And the number one part of our business is making it a great customer experience. So we have to put ourselves in the shoes of the customer, and how would we want to be treated? This isn't rocket science here, right? But a lot of times people say, business, got to make more and more and more and do this and do that. And what's best for me as a business? No. What's best for the client? That's really the thing. So again, it should be about premium home service for the client. What are they going to love? What do they like? Get their feedback. That's why we like reviews. Some may not be the best, but most of them are 99% are great. But we learn from our mistakes also. So always improving. Where's the mistake? Find out what we did wrong, make it right to the client, and then fix it in our process and train our guys better, coach them. And it goes to that. So We're never comfortable. Complacency to me is death. So we're never comfortable with the same. Even if it's winning and we're and everything's working, everybody loves us, what can we do better? And as long as we always keep that focus on there, we should always, and that's really what it is. We're not complacent.
0: I want to give away, I love giving away Cody's stuff. I want to give away 10 premium nylon rollers, absolutely free. 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So you're going to get the tune-up, the inspection, and 10 premium nylon rollers, all for not $500, for just $129. So it says here, over $500 value, all of these goodies, for just $129. There are only three of these left. You must call right now. 702-979-3139. That's 702-979-3139. The phone number again, a little slower, 702-979-3139. We talk about making your old garage door sound better. It'll probably last longer, which is great. But also what I love is if you want a new garage door, Cody and his team can help you out, and there's no cost at all to that. So you can put your credit cards away, put your checkbook back in the junk drawer. You can call Cody. I'll give out his phone number in a moment. He'll come out and give you a door quote for free.
5: Absolutely. And it's really one of the things earlier, like what sets us apart, always improving. You're going to love the process that we do on what we call door quotes. Look, sometimes you have a 20-year-old door. I want a new one. Sometimes you ran your car straight through the door. I have to have a new one now. And we could do kind of the whole entire thing. And but what I love is we it's a process, and just be patient with us. We're going to give you five or six different options, but there is tens of thousands of options, and we're going to help you pare it down. And if you want all of them, we can give you all of them. It's whatever you want, but we help you pare it down so it's not overwhelming. And what's really cool is, like, the best part that I think we do is we take a picture of the outside of your house, and we can show you the different flavors of garage doors, different stamp patterns, different textures, different colors, maybe windows going vertically, maybe horizontally. And so that way you don't have to guess. I wonder what this would look like on my house. Honey, what would it look like? You don't have to guess anymore. Wait until it comes in a week or two or four or whatever it is, if it's a special order. There are a lot of same doors that are in stock that we can knock out quickly for you too, by the way, in the emergency cases. But let's say we get you what you want and you want to wait, and I want that door and I want a custom made for me. Not a problem. But the cool thing is you don't have to wait to think about what's this going to look like, because a lot of times that's anxiety, right? Like, you're worried about it. You don't have to worry. You're going to know exactly what it looks like, because we're going to put a real life picture on there. They'll show you exactly what it looks like on your house. You're going to love it.
0: Technology is incredible today. You can actually see what it's going to look like. Cody and his team are awesome. There are so many choices out there now for a new garage door. It's the smile of your home. You're going to want to get it. Hey, that music means we got to go to a break. When we come back, more of your emails, and we're giving away more of the premium nylon rollers. Yeah, right after this here on Checo Pro Radio. Stand by.

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4: 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You know, Cody, Linda has a question. She says, Cody, love the show.
5: Great.
4: Awesome. Lately, my garage door has started making this awful high-pitched screeching and grinding noise every time it opens or closes. It's so loud, it's waking up the neighbors. My husband wants to spray WD-40 all over the tracks and rollers, but I told him I wanted to ask the expert first. What's the right way to lubricate a noisy door, and when is a noise a warning sign of a bigger problem?
5: Well, thank you. First of all, thank you for listening, Linda. We appreciate that. And thank you for the shout out there. I would say, you know, rule of thumb is to not use WD-40 on any garage door. It's just don't use WD-40. Go to Home Depot, Lowe's, or whatever, you know, box store you have, or Amazon or something, and look, search up garage door lube, and that'll whittle you down to 4 to 7 options, right? So absolutely, you guys can lubricate the door. The thing is, you said the door is screeching. The door should never be screeching. And when it's getting that kind of extreme noise, that is a cry for help. I would highly suggest, Linda, to get some professional eyes on. Hopefully you can use the offer from today or some like that. But get some professional eyes on. The door should not be screeching ever. There's something wrong. We don't want to mask an issue with lubricant. Lubricant is to help everything kind of continue to move free. But if it's screeching, which was the words you used there, that's a concern for me, and let's get some eyes on it and find out what is screeching and the why, because a lot of times there's something getting stuck, and just lubricating it might mask it, but it's still going to get stuck, and then if it gets stuck bad enough, doors can go crooked real quick.
4: Speaking of screeching, okay, my door screeched before my new premium nylon rollers. 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So, Jerry, go to the first audio file. Okay, that's tough to listen to.
5: That is tough.
4: Okay, but that's what a lot of people are dealing with, and WD-40 ain't going to fix it.
5: No, that's just a mask. It's just masking it. I'm a little bit more concerned about Linda that she might have a different issue than what you had. Screeching tells me metal on metal, but yeah, I mean, your door, it was in rough shape, right? At least it sounded like it was rough shape, but then maybe everybody can hear what we did.
4: Jerry, play the audio of my new premium nylon rollers. Music to my ears.
5: Oh, yeah, that's pristine. That's exactly what we want it to sound like. Still a little bit of a buzzing noise from the motor that everybody can hear, but that is real-world audio. Like, there's nothing fake about that. We changed the rollers. We lubricated it. Now that door not only just sounds better, but by hand, which, by the way, guys, like, the opener that you do have there, it's pushing, and it's like 3 little screws that screws into metal. Okay, think about this, like metal, right? Just thin metal. It's a good door. You have a great door, but it's still metal. And so now, but by hand, this door is smooth like butter. And that opener can easily push down and pull up easily. Your door is balanced correctly. And the rollers are working smooth like they should. So instead of hesitating and getting caught in the track, it's working smoothly. The rollers can add longevity to every single part on your entire door, because if they were to bind, if you don't have good operating rollers and they bind, the opener is going to put too much pressure where it's tied into the door. And then things, the metal starts to bend, or a wood will start to crack or rot, something like that. And the door can give way all because of rollers.
4: Yeah. All right. Here is Cody's number to get free premium nylon rollers. Only two of these left, according to Jerry, my producer. Only two of these left. For $129, get your garage door tuned up. This is worth over $500, by the way. A 29-point inspection on top of that. And 10 free premium nylon rollers. You must call now. Only two left. 702-979-3139. That's 702-979-3139. The phone number again, a little slower, 702-979-3139. Cody, another question has come in to Joe at checkapro.com. This is from Michael. Are you ready for this one?
5: I am.
4: Cody, our garage door opener is easily 25 or 30 years old. It still lifts the door, but it doesn't have those safety eye sensors at the bottom, and the remote range is getting terrible. With the grandkids running around the driveway now, my wife is worried about safety. When does it make more sense to just swap out the old opener versus replacing the entire garage door system?
5: Great question, Michael, and your wife is right. It's time to change the opener. Your opener is definitely made before 1993, because in 1993, they made you have photo sensors at the bottom. And the reason for the photo sensors is to save kids and animals' lives. That's the reason for it. It's the law. So now you can change just the opener itself, and the opener comes with the motor head, the rail, it comes with new photo eyes, wall switch, a remote. You can add more remotes or keypads. The new operators are really awesome, though. If you get the right one made by LiftMaster, it's got a MyQ app. The app is called MyQ. It's free. And as long as your Wi-Fi reaches in, you can open and close the door from your cell phone. So when you take the grandkids out to the store or to the gas station to get some candy or something, and you're like, you drive, 15, 20 minutes away, you're like, oh, kids, I got to race back. No, you don't got to race back. Did you forget to close the door? You don't have to race back. You just open up your cell phone there. You open up the app. And, I did leave the door open. You just hit the little button on your cell phone, and the door will close for you. So you don't have to worry about that. And that's really what's awesome about the technology now. They have DC motors instead of AC motors. A little technical, but a lot smoother, a lot quieter. A lot of these have battery backups and cameras and LED lights. These things are designed to last a long, long time. They're quiet. They're like a whisper drive. It's very, very quiet. A belt drive, very quiet. And you're going to be happy with it. Now, changing the whole door system, it's funny, he said door system. So a lot of us think of it as door, and we think of an opener. They are together. They tie together. It's a whole door system. That's up to you. If the door is in great operating condition, we will gladly tell you. I would say solve today's problem of the opener and get us to quote you for a door.
4: Yeah, to make it clear, when you get a new garage door from a reputable company like Cody's, you're not just getting those panels. You're getting the rollers, the hinges, the tracks, everything. So there is the system. I guess part of the system would be the garage door opener, but actually you can operate your garage door without the opener. You can do it by hand the old-fashioned way.
5: Yeah, absolutely.
4: I know you're kind of laughing, but you could.
5: The human opener, right?
4: Yeah.
5: So, but, it's funny when we talk about garage doors and the system, there's different grades of everything, and that's our job, is to provide you all your options, and then you choose what you want. I get so frustrated when I get out there and I get to a customer's house and maybe they don't have the builder grade door. They've got a very good Clopay or Amar insulated steel back door, and they've got a very good door, but what has it got? Builder grade hardware. And so now they have a great door that's operating terribly because somebody didn't give the client an option. It's just a little bit more to get better springs, better hinges, and better rollers. And now we're there fixing their mess, which is fine. We're specialists in that too. It's not a problem. We love the opportunity to earn business and earn a relationship with the client. But it frustrates me for the client that they have to go through that because somebody just didn't do their full job. They did half their job. They got the door sell. Good for you. But the client didn't get what was best for the client, which is the hardware makes a difference too.
4: Well, you give them all the options.
5: Yeah.
4: All the options are there. 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That's 702-979-3139. The phone number again, a little slower, 702-979-3139. So, Cody, we're kind of wrapping things up here. We've got a couple minutes left. On today's program, we've talked about your garage door system, your garage door rollers, and how it can sound better. Let's talk a little bit before we conclude the show, Cody, that the rollers, when you put the new rollers in, that door is going to run smoother. So it's not only going to sound better, but in theory, the door should last longer and give you less trouble.
5: Yeah, absolutely. Because the rollers are rolling, unlike and not getting stuck, and they're rolling and we lubricate everything. You know, by the way, we go through the door with a fine tooth comb, and that's the goal. Go through it with a fine tooth comb. If there's anything that's kind of a red flag, we'll bring that immediately to the client's attention. And then let's say it's a yellow flag or something. Hey, this is something you might want to budget for down the road, things like that. The goal of this is get this door working as smoothly and as quiet as possible right now. If there's anything that's about to break or worn out or wearing out, bring that to the client's attention. Let's just say, you know, all we had to do was rollers, everything else is fine. That door is going to work so much smoother, so much quieter. The opener is going to last longer. I don't know if you're aware of this, but a lot of openers have plastic parts in it.
4: Like, oh, yeah.
5: Most things nowadays, but it's hidden because it's a big metal box. We think it's all big and powerful. An opener is not big and powerful. Yes, they make some that are 1.25 horsepower, but it's relying on a plastic part. That's what it's relying on. So when the door is not operating correctly, how long does it take to break a little plastic cog? Not very long.
4: No.
5: So get that door working right.
4: Absolutely. So call Cody. Get it done right. I'd like to thank everybody who wrote in. We'll see you next time right here on Checka Pro Radio. Have a great day.
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6: News this hour from Town Hall. I'm Keith Peters in Washington. The Senate has confirmed Jay Clayton to become head of the nation's intelligence agencies. The vote Tuesday puts a permanent director in the job weeks after President Trump sought to delay his nomination. Clayton is the U.S. Attorney for the Southern District of New York and a former Securities and Exchange Commission chairman. Washington paid tribute to the late South Carolina Senator Lindsey Graham today. In services at both the U.S. Capitol and Washington's National Cathedral, Graham was eulogized as a great man. Senate Majority Leader John Thune tells mourners at the Capitol that Senator Graham took his work seriously.
7: He was serving as chair of the Budget Committee at the time of his death and was responsible for getting important tax relief legislation to the floor. And no tribute to Lindsey's work is complete without mentioning that he was a powerful voice for the pro-life movement.
6: Ukrainian President Volodymyr Zelensky and Israeli Prime Minister Benjamin Netanyahu were among the mourners attending the services. The mayor of New York City brushing off relatives of 9/11 families who are calling on him to be barred from attending the 25-year ceremony upcoming in September.
8: The families of 9/11 victims collecting more than 21,000 signatures so far on the petition website change.org. They're calling for the city's first Muslim mayor, Zohran Mamdani, to stay clear clear the ceremony because of his associations with people who have minimized the radical Islamic terrorist attack. The mayor saying he will attend, telling a reporter, "I will proudly honor the families, the survivors, the first responders forever impacted by that horrific terror attack by standing alongside them at this year's 9/11 commemoration."
6: Correspondent Laura Winters reporting. On Wall Street, the Dow by 537 points, the S&P advanced 15. More on these stories at townhall.com.
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15: 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This past weekend, easily the hottest weekend of the year so far, extreme heat made its presence felt at Harry Reid International Airport, Las Vegas' official weather station. It was 112 degrees on Thursday, 114 on Friday. That made it the hottest day of the year thus far. The heat, well, it caused thousands of travelers to be delayed at the airport leaving Las Vegas due to what's called density altitude. Now, that's when higher temperatures thin the air, greatly reducing an airplane's engine power, wing lift, and prop thrust. Now, flight tracking company FlightAware reported 580 flight delays at Reed International Friday through Sunday, along with published reports that some passengers were being offered as much as $2,500 to give up their seats and take later flights in order to reduce the waits during the hottest time of the day. More flight delays could be coming this week, with the National Weather Service forecasting highs near 117 degrees. Back in March, Southern Nevada experienced 8 straight days of record-breaking temperatures with the highs in the 90s back then, making it the hottest March in Southern Nevada history. A reminder, major orange cone alert going on now. A 5-mile stretch of Rainbow Boulevard getting a major upgrade. It's the Rainbow Boulevard Pavement Improvement Project. It's affecting the portion of the busy roadway between Tropicana and Silver Stream Avenues. Work is being done there at night from 9 to 5 the next morning. That happens Sunday through Friday. No work being done on Friday or Saturday nights. The project includes pavement improvements, upgraded traffic signals, and Americans with Disabilities Act upgrades. That work is scheduled to be finished. It's a long-term project. It'll be finished by summer of next year. 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
0: Newly released diary entries by Dr. Anthony Fauci are shedding light on his soaring notoriety during the COVID epidemic. The documents released by Republican Senator Rand Paul include Fauci's reflections about being invited to A-list parties, calls with Barbara Streisand, but also some uncertainty about the origin of COVID, whether it started in a wet market in China or leaked from a Wuhan lab.
1: There was no uncertainty about where it leaked. It was created and paid for by Anthony Fauci and his organization. They bought and paid for the damned thing. They released it during an election year, and he lied about it 100%. And who could have told you that? I don't know, maybe 6 years ago. Ah, this guy right here, I'm pointing to myself here. You know, and I got to tell you how many times I was censored for having an opinion on this. Absolutely, utterly ridiculous. We have a monster genocidal monster. That's what Anthony Fauci is, a genocidal monster who created a virus and then played on the notoriety, looked at casualties as an opportunity to grow his own fame. And I got to tell you, what I discovered last night about this this diary, not surprising, actually much worse than I could have ever imagined. What an awful and incredibly, I mean, monstrous individual. Probably the most monstrous name in American history. He is the most monstrous, awful evil that has existed in American history. Other than, you know, you could say slavery, blah, blah, blah, blah. But this man is America's Mengele. That's what Anthony Fauci is. And I have been sitting on this for years, and I'm sick and bloody damn tired of it. The media last night tried to cover up this massive, massive story. This is Abby Phillips on CNN trying to shut down Lydia Moynihan on the biggest story of the year, maybe of the century, about Tony Fauci.
2: I think we need to have transparency around what's going on. I think one situation that, frankly, where we saw the government was certainly obfuscating, didn't have any transparency, was Anthony Fauci, who were getting his diaries today, where he was purposely obfuscating about
21: Anthony Fauci.
1: That's what they do. They filibuster. This is kind of what you do when you go to a left-wing protest, like a No Kings protest, and you're a conservative. They gather around you and shout you down. That's what they did last night on CNN. But the story is so big that it's not going to go anywhere. And I cannot wait until he is grilled on Capitol Hill tomorrow, and he has to face the music. This man lied about everything. Virus was bought and paid for with our tax dollars and released on the world just so conveniently in an election year with a candidate running against Donald Trump who just happened to be bought and paid for by China. That aside, this diary yesterday, I'm reading headlines about it, it's brutal, self-absorbed, fame-seeking, celeb-worshipping, power-mad liar. This is Rob Finnerty last night. I thought Finnerty did a fantastic job on news. Newsmax covering this diary and this little monster known as Tony Fauci, and the fact that, like Donald Trump's speech, where he read just unclassified documents about the fact that the Chinese Communist Party stole the voter information about 220 million Americans, and the media decided to skip the speech. This diary yesterday, this release, was skipped largely by the liberal media.
23: The Associated Press did not cover this story today. CNN did not cover it. Jake Tapper didn't even mention it. Why would he? The Washington Post, the New York Times, ABC, NBC, MS Now, USA Today, they all covered up that Dr. Fauci kept a diary where this sociopath monster, just my opinion, totally in love with his own fame, kept track of COVID-19 deaths while also chronicling his many media appearances and his text messages with people like George Stephanopoulos and Dana Bash. I'm not kidding.
1: This is kind of like, you ever read the serial killers who will murder and then write a letter to the editor of the newspaper to brag about it? That's what this kind of reminds me of. This is exactly reminds me of that.
23: This is from March of 2020. Quote, deaths, 9,800. Quote, a big front page article about me appeared in the Washington Post. Very flattering. My national and international fame is explosive and really unimaginable. It is not hyperbole to say that today I am the most famous and talked about person in the country and one of the most recognizable people in the world.
1: Does that sound to you like a sociopathic, genocidal, narcissist? Does that sound who in their right mind would speak this way as a virus supposedly that came from a wet market that was had 50 times more fatal than the flu virus? Does that sound like somebody in charge of the healthcare system in America? What they would do if in fact that were true? What I just said about the virus, which of course was all a lie. Which was all an absolute lie. This guy, I got to tell you, and the left and the media gobbled it up, just like all of you who are still getting booster shots. You know what? You're all a bunch of rubes. If you're still getting booster shots for COVID, you're a freaking rube. I'm not afraid to say it anymore. I'm not afraid to say it anymore. If you're still getting the booster, you're a freaking fool. And you gobbled it up just like everybody else did. This is a little montage of the slobbering love fest that the media heaped upon this evil little man.
23: The single most respected voice in the pandemic, it's Dr. Anthony Fauci.
3: The man who's become known as America's doctor.
23: The nation's top infectious disease expert, Anthony Fauci.
4: You are seen to many as a superhero.
5: Dr. Anthony Fauci. American hero and New York Yankee fan.
4: You've done so much for this country in terms of this crisis, so I really appreciate your insight.
7: Who better to give us answers that we can trust than Dr. Anthony Fauci?
1: Here's the problem. Anthony Fauci made the virus worse. Anthony Fauci and what he did caused the highest fatalities in the entire world. Anthony Fauci destroyed a generation of young people and their education. I know this because I have two kids who went through it. All of it was absolutely unnecessary. Here's RFK Jr.
21: We had in our country, because of Dr. Fauci's leadership and other reasons, we had the highest mortality rate from COVID of any country in the world. So we literally did worse than any nation in the world. We had a death rate in our country of 3,000 per million population. There were other countries, for example, Africa, all the countries in Africa, averaged about 350 deaths, so one-tenth of what we had in this country. There were nations like Nigeria and Haiti that had 14 per million population, so 1/200th of what we had.
1: We had people die alone in nursing homes because they weren't able to see their loved ones in their final moments. We had children and athletes miss their seasons, miss their goal of a championship, the only championship in their life, missed graduation ceremonies, tens of thousands of businesses put out of business, trillions of dollars of fraud as the Democrat Party and NGOs looted the Treasury because of this little weasel who got a pardon, and I hope there are ways that we can get at him, because I would really love to see him die in prison, or worse, or absolutely worse. Here is some of the worst parts about it. During the height of COVID, Anthony Fauci, this is according to Rob Finnerty and his diary, Jake Tapper, the guy who didn't know that Joe Biden had cognitive decline until the debate, sure, and then wrote a book about it and made millions of dollars after Joe Biden left the office and Donald Trump took over. Jake Tapper was glad-handing, almost figuratively sleeping with Anthony Fauci, just infatuated with his fame. Absolutely unbelievable.
23: Jake Tapper and Dr. Fauci had dinner together at Jake's house. Here is a journal entry from July 26, 2020. Fauci starts with the daily COVID death toll, quote, fifth day in a row with 1,000 deaths a day.
1: Okay. What would you normally say if, my God, 1,000 people died today because of this virus that came from China, from a wet market? My God in heaven, we must do something about it. Oh, no, no, not at all.
23: He goes on from there, quote, had dinner over at Jake and Jen Tapper's house in D.C. Terrific couple, friendship building. And a few weeks later, he started with the death toll again, quote, had dinner at my place with Jake and Jennifer Tapper. Relaxed, good time. Jake clearly thinks Trump is totally nuts, end quote.
1: Oh, no, no. Jake Tapper is a journalist. Wow. Just wow. Here is Rob Finnerty. And again, last night, just a brilliant commentary by Rob Finnerty about this monster of a man who I have said there was something very, very wrong from the very beginning of this. By the way, we have an answer as to why doctors were not able to prescribe things like ivermectin and hydroxychloroquine, which I was able to get when I got COVID. I got COVID going to the most vaccinated place in America, New York City. I got COVID, and I had to go to Florida for ivermectin and hydroxychloroquine. We have an answer as to why doctors could not prescribe ivermectin and hydroxychloroquine, which, by the way, greatly reduced the duration and the symptoms of this awful, awful man-made virus we paid for. We have an answer for that. I'm going to share that in just 1 second. First, Rob Finnerty.
23: They continue to pretend that Dr. Fauci is a hero who bravely guided us through our darkest days, and that he didn't force vaccines and mandates and masks and shutdowns and school closures and death and lies for years. And the media want you to believe that Dr. Fauci is just some public servant and not the guy that he really actually...
1: What about those 2 years you had to wear a stupid surgical mask everywhere you went, or you got dirty looks, or you got called out, or you got sent home from work? How about that? I want an answer for all of that nonsense, too.
23: Is. Here he is on tape when he didn't think anybody else was listening.
6: You were going to have schools, universities, and colleges are going to say, you want to come to this college, buddy? You're going to get vaccinated. Lady, you're going to get vaccinated.
8: Yeah.
6: Big corporations like Amazon and Facebook and all of those others are going to say, you want to work for us? You get vaccinated. When you make it difficult for people in their lives, they lose their ideological bull and they get vaccinated.
23: You see, those aren't the words of a real doctor, and those aren't the words of a sane man in control of his faculties. Just my opinion, but those are the words of a psychopath.
1: 100%. 100%. If you know anything about psychopathy, if you've ever seen a documentary on it, this man manifested all of those things and perpetrated it on us and our children, and I want some payback for it. I want the 2 years of my son's college where he couldn't do anything socially. He did the class lessons via Zoom call. I want my daughter's high school experience back, 2.5 years of her high school lost, absolutely lost. I want somebody to pay for this. We've got much more coming up on the other side of the break. The number is 800-922-6680. This is the Rob Carson Show.
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19: He wrote in his diary that he was a rock star and that the government was trying to keep him off TV because everyone was so jealous. 7 years later, his time had come and he was going to ride it.
28: Here's one that says, I got my first dose of the Fauci ouchie. Told him that I'd bought his bobblehead and he was super cool about it.
29: I saw your bobblehead today.
28: Did you like it?
29: Yeah, it was amazing. It was great.
28: PPL made fun of these Dr. Fauci prayer candles, but we got my dad one for his birthday in November. So he lit it every night, and everyone in my immediate family was fully vaccinated, so maybe there's something there.
19: Was Dr. Fauci busy trying to slow the spread? Well, apparently he had plenty of time to write about his face being plastered everywhere. Dear Diary, donuts are being named after me. T-shirts have my picture on them and are being sold. San Francisco Radio is dedicating a song to me, coloring pictures with crayons for my picture.
1: Who writes this in a diary? Who writes a diary as an adult man, for God's sake? I don't even know. This is worse than I could have ever imagined that this monster was in charge with anything with regard to health. And by the way, he was around since AIDS, by the way. He was the guy who came up with AZT, which was the only course of treatment offered by the government for AIDS. And it was frequently as deadly or more deadly than the freaking disease. But that's Anthony Fauci. And I said this from the very beginning. I was working at the car dealership, and I kept thinking, boy, there's something going on here, because they keep saying that, you know, that people are dying everywhere. And what I would do is, after I got off work, after selling cars for 12 hours, I would drive up to the nearby hospital, the largest hospital in Johnson County, Kansas, which is actually quite substantial, and go by the emergency room to see all of the people there who were being treated for COVID. COVID and put on respirators, which I generally about 80% of the time resulted in death. And there was never anybody in the parking lot. And I would post it on social media and it would get shut down. And I would tell my ex-friends in Maryland about it and they would discount me as some sort of a conspiracy theorist, as they said it. And I said it was ridiculous. And I drove my daughter every day to school. She lost the second semester of her freshman year in high school altogether. They had no protocol whatsoever. She was out of school after her freshman semester until the next fall. There was no education whatsoever. That's like 9 months without any schooling. Then she had to do a hybrid model. And then for 2 years, they wore stupid masks. And none of it was necessary. None of it was necessary whatsoever. They literally said we couldn't go to church. That's when I knew we were scrod. That's when I knew that the Marxists had taken over our country, when they said we couldn't worship. And this monster, Anthony Fauci, knew every damned thing about it. Here's a little more of Rob Finnerty with regard to Anthony Fauci's diary.
23: We all listened to this self-absorbed egomaniac who was more focused on fame, again, my opinion, than he ever was on keeping people alive. But he wrote in his diary, he wrote the word hero 49 times. He had 641 diary entries that started with the word press, because that's all he cared about, was the press attention he got, and it worked. Fast forward, Holy Cross, the college in Massachusetts, named their science complex after Tony Fauci. You should probably change the name. That'd be like naming a daycare center after Michael Jackson.
1: Yeah, yeah. NIAID Chief Anthony Fauci publicly lied about the coronavirus fatality rate, initially telling the public it was 2 to 2.5 times percent, I should say, but privately recording in his diary more like 0.2 or 0.3%, meaning no worse than flu. Fauci recorded the number of cases as well as his many media appearances. He also

0: of COVID, and they did. And you know why they did that? Here's RFK Jr. explaining why they did that to Megyn Kelly.
1: Tony Fauci's problem is this. There's a little-known federal law that says you cannot give an emergency use authorization to a vaccine if there is any medication approved for any purpose that is shown effective against the target disease. So if Tony Fauci or anybody had admitted that hydroxychloroquine or ivermectin are effective against COVID, it would have been illegal for them to give the emergency use authorization
0: to
1: the vaccines, and they could never have gotten them approved.
0: Yeah, they never gotten the vaccine approved, and trillions or hundreds of billions of dollars would have never been made by the vaccine companies to give you a vaccine that didn't work. I mean, I got to tell you. And I knew all of this all along, and I was censored, and I was told I'm some sort of a conspiracy theorist, and I was unfriended, and I was deplatformed, and all of that. And you know what? If you were a part of that cabal, I'll see you in another lifetime. Yeah. More on this coming up the other side of the break. This is the Rob Carson Show.
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6: To the point where millions of people died, thousands of businesses failed, children lost years of education because of this one little man. Not alone, but he played a massive role in the pandemic. And the media are still protecting him to this day, no matter what, because they were complicit. Dr. Fauci is not a hero. And if he didn't have that auto pen pardon from Joe Biden, he'd probably be in jail tonight. And he's going to answer for all of this on Wednesday once again when he testifies on Capitol Hill. And we will be there. And we will be watching.
7: It was also very obvious. It was also painfully obvious. I remember that the first few days of COVID, and they were showing people falling over and just like dying on the street in China. And then I kind of watched what was going on at work. I was selling cars at the time. And people would, if anybody even coughed, it would be like, you got to get out of here, you got to go home, and all of this. And then I started kind of watching a little bit more, and then after a month or so, nobody in the dealership got sick. Nobody had been hospitalized at all. And I'm like, huh? And then I would go up to this hospital every night and try to share it on social media and get blocked because there was nobody in the parking lot. There was no one there being treated for it. And I'm a person who knows a lot of people. Obviously, I'm a media figure, and I know a lot of people. I know no one who died of COVID. I don't know anyone who died of COVID. No one in my life died of COVID. No one I'm affiliated with, no one who I've kept in touch with, no one died of COVID. There you go. It was all a giant, massive, filthy, rotten psyop opportunity for people to make a ton of money, opportunity for the federal government to take over our speech, opportunity to usher in a dementia-addled old man into the presidency in 2020, among other things. Here's Jesse Waters with his take on Anthony Fauci, who, while the worst pandemic supposedly in history, oh, here's another thing. Do you remember when Joe Biden took office and they had 400,000 people supposedly had died of COVID, and they had a thing on the Lincoln Memorial along the reflecting pool. They had 400,000 of those little candles in the paper bags that they released into the atmosphere because of the 400,000 people who had died while Donald Trump was the president because of COVID. And then they didn't do a damn thing during Joe Biden's presidency when we passed supposedly 1 million people. In fact, deaths from COVID didn't matter when Joe Biden was the president. They didn't matter at all. so utterly, utterly sickening. And this, the fact that he wrote down in his diary about how wonderful the fame was, the fact that he searched out interviews with people, was on podcasts with people like Julia Roberts, gobbled it up, talked about himself being a hero, talked about all the votive candles where people were lighting this thing, reminds me of the Zodiac Killer, reminds me of Ted Kaczynski. It really, really does. To know that this sort of tragedy, this sort of death, this sort of human suffering is happening, and all you care about is the magazine covers you're on, and the Tonight shows that you're being invited on, and the hero worship that you're getting from the media. My God, what a sick, sick little man this son of a gun is. He's 85 years old. Thank God he's hopefully only got a couple more years on the planet, and I wish that was shortened by a very massive life sentence in prison or worse. Jesse Waters.
8: Dr. Anthony Fauci is dishonest, almost always wrong, and is intoxicated with fame. As thousands of Americans were dying every day, here's what America's top doctor wrote secretly to himself. Dear Diary, the press is going wild with me. It is not a hyperbole to say that today I am the most famous and talked about person in the country and one of the most recognizable persons in the world. The situation with my national and international fame is explosive and really unimaginable.
7: Does this sound like a mentally well person? While all this suffering and death is happening, for you to write in your own diary about this... This is a mentally ill person.
8: The press is still hot and heavy about me. POTUS seems to be enamored of me, even though I am taking the spotlight away from him. During the lockdowns, Fauci apparently spent hours Googling himself, reading every article, even going into the comments section. Anthony was on Tyra Banks' Instagram page, you know, America's top model. He writes, Dear Diary, one person said that Tyra was sexy, but that I was even more sexy than she was.
7: This is an adult man.
8: And Fauci agreed. He clicked on a petition to name him sexiest man alive, and he memorialized that over 10,000 people signed it.
7: He clicked on a link for being the sexiest man alive while people were dying and suffering from COVID, and businesses were being shut down, and kids weren't able to go to schools, and people died alone in nursing homes because they wouldn't allow people to visit them in their final moments. To everyone who idolized this man, to everyone who ever told me that I was foolish to not get the vaccine, I chose not to get the vaccine. Honestly, you could stick it.
6: Here is Dr. Fauci just weeks before the first cases of COVID-19 arrived here in the U.S. This was November of 2019.
9: And malaria, tuberculosis, HIV, these are things that are there.
7: Yeah, COVID was in the hopper in the Wuhan lab. COVID was in the hopper. It had already been made. Now, one thing you don't know is that in Wuhan, China, they allowed international passengers to depart, but none to come in. They allowed people to depart Wuhan. Okay? So my personal opinion is this was not an accident that it was released or escaped in an election year.
9: And then the other thing that I aspirationally hope to be able to encounter is the ability to rapidly respond to something brand new, whether it's...
7: It's so weird. He was just talking about this a couple weeks before COVID, and it was a brand new virus that was released.
9: Brand new pandemic, or as you mentioned, a brand new attack upon us deliberately by bioterror.
7: Well, that is very interesting. Isn't that crazy? He was just talking about that 2 weeks before it was released. I mean, that it escaped?
6: Seriously? He said, quote, I just aspirationally hope to encounter a pandemic or a terrorist attack. Who says that?
7: I remember driving by the skateboard park and the basketball courts near my home, and there were they put sand in them so the kids couldn't go skateboarding, and literally the police were like there if you arrived with a basketball to play basketball outside with your friends. The police would tell you to go home. They went after people who were solo surfing off the California coast. That's the madness that that we had to go through. That's the unnecessary insanity that we had to go through. Here's Jesse Waters talking about the fact that Anthony Fauci lied about the morbidity of this virus in the pursuit of power to shut down things that otherwise should not have ever been shut down.
8: The country that the COVID fatality rate was extremely dangerous.
9: The mortality for this is about 2-2.5%. It's probably lower than that. It's probably closer to 1. But even if it's 1, it's 10 times more lethal than the seasonal flu.
8: But that's not what he wrote in his diary. He said the fatality rate was actually closer to 0. Didn't matter. In his diary, he was bragging about shit.
7: Yeah, this is why there's a good chance you don't know anybody who died of COVID either. Because I don't.
8: Shutting down the country. I spoke with Bill de Blasio, mayor of New York City, and convinced him, based on what I was saying publicly and my conversation tonight, to close the NYC schools. He had already decided, based on what I was saying on TV, and I went on to tell him he should close the bars and restaurants in New York City. Fauci said he spoke to Newsom, who did the same thing with California.
7: All absolutely unnecessary. Monstrous. Absolutely monstrous. Let's take a break and come back. This is the Rob Carson Show.
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10: The man who is responsible for the suicides, the deaths, the mass depression, the educational ruin of an entire generation of people. He is singularly responsible for it, and we now know he knew what he was doing when he was doing it. What Fauci did succeeded. He succeeded. The media's whole goal here, Fauci's whole goal here, was to get Donald Trump out of the White House.
8: Yes.
10: And they succeeded. The only thing that I take some solace about is the fact that they're not going to be able to hide this stuff any longer. And that man who loved being loved so badly, that loser who is responsible for all those deaths, who loved being a celebrity and loved being loved, is the most loathed and despised man on the planet. And he will die that way.
7: This is why the news media is absolutely dead. This is why trust in our public institutions, I mean, all of them, we have no more trust than the NIH, the NIAID, the CDC, no faith in them whatsoever because they were so filthy, bloody, rotten, corrupt, so bloated with money, our tax dollars, royalties from the vaccine manufacturers. We discovered so much about all of this. And by the way, Fauci actually got the vaccine. I don't know if you know about this. Fauci got the vaccine and ended up getting the same thing that millions got. They had a mitochondrial infarction, one of the many symptoms related to your heart that were caused by the vaccine. Here's RFK.
19: Yeah, and millions of people injured. You know, he lied about masks, he lied about social distancing, he lied about the transmission, he lied about...
7: This is why I came up with the expression, don't catch the stupid. Do you get it now?
19: Natural immunity. He lied about the capacity, as you just said, of the vaccine to prevent infection. He got vaccinated, a very, very public press conference in January of 2020, and then 5 months later, he had, and this is the first time that we knew this from the diary, he had a pulmonary infarction, which is one of the adverse events that NIH, CDC, and FDA said are expected from the vaccine.
7: My son has a friend, he's the same age, who moved to Colorado right out of college, wanted to spend the rest of his life hiking in the mountains and enjoying life, and got the vaccine and a booster, and he has myocarditis. He will never hike again in his life. He's 27 years old. Mark in Baltimore. Mark, welcome to the Rob Carson Show. Your thoughts real quick. Go ahead.
20: Yes, good afternoon, Shalom. Thank you very much. I never got the poisonous vaccine, nor did I get those cards where they certified that you got the poisonous vaccine, that you needed to have an admission at certain events where it was for those that were already got the vaccine and all that going on. What you're dealing with is basically dealing with the American version of Dr. Mengele. We Jews only know so much about our history from way back when, it just happened about 50 years ago from World War II. This was done on a worldwide scale, not just in Germany or in Austria and all that. This was really to try to terrorize the whole planet. That's why he should be held responsible for war crimes beyond just the United States. And I don't trust a tribunal in the Netherlands to try and for international court. So is there any court system outside the U.S. that's willing to drive as well? Or what do you know?
7: I have no idea. I have no idea, honestly. I asked for international tribunals when it was happening in real time. I wanted some sort of a tribunal for this man in real time when it was happening. But I honestly could not tell you. I hope that he dies a very lonely and very demonized individual for what he did, and I think he's well on the way to doing that. I do appreciate your phone call, Mark. Thank you. Let's move on to Scott Atlas. This is Scott Atlas talking about Anthony Fauci and what he did to our kids. This is incredibly personal for me because my kids suffered. I had to watch my daughter sit out almost a year at school, then go to hybrid learning, which was worthless. I knew that nothing was happening for her. I knew that she was getting further and further behind. I tried everything I could. My son missed out 2 years of his college experience, wrecked him. So many kids miss their senior years. So many kids miss their graduations. So many years miss the possibility of being outstanding in sports. So many kids miss their performances, whether it be band or whether it be choir or whether it be theater. So many kids miss everything. It's so bloody sickening. I'm just so god dang sick of this crap. Here is Scott Atlas.
0: He admitted that he was in charge and recommended and persuasive about shutting schools, doing the lockdowns in New York, California has been said here. He admitted that, in fact, he knew that I was not for letting it rip.
7: He's a sadist. He got off on it. He got off on the power. He got off on the fact that he could shut down Christmas. He could shut down schools. He could shut down businesses. He fed off of it.
0: He was letting the media run with that, and because he wanted to delegitimize anyone who disagreed with him and make it seem like I and others were dangerous. Yeah. He admitted that by name explicitly that schools were not sources of spreading. He said I was right about that, but he let the schools maintain closure during, since this is from fall of 2020.
7: They made kids sit in the lunchroom 6 feet apart, unable to talk to one another.
0: Children were being destroyed. He didn't bother to correct that. We have to remember what Bobby Kennedy and you have already said, though. He presided over the most destructive, most unethical fiasco in modern health history. More than a million extra Americans died from the policy over the 3 years of 2020 to 23, compared to if we would have done what Sweden did. His policies destroyed kids, healthy kids, poor kids, and, you know, not only all of the things, peaks in spousal abuse, child abuse, drug abuse. These are long-lasting problems, including losing trust in all of science.
7: He will be remembered forever as the worst monster to ever live in American history. The media won't admit it, but it's true. Let's take a break and come back. This is the Rob Carson Show.
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7: I got a new piece of comedy from Jim Gossett. I think we need it. But I got to hear this first. Come on. All right. Let's hear what Jim Gossett did with Anthony Fauci, the worst monster in American history, on the Rob Carson Show.

0: 19.
1: I can't wait till tomorrow.
0: He proved my phony numbers were a joke.
1: He lied about the mortality.
0: Fatality rates I inflated.
1: He lied about ivermectin and hydroxychloroquine.
0: My test.

0: I'm never going to forget it. I'm never going to forget the chapters that we went through, the nonsense that we have had to endure the last decade in the summer of 2020 with COVID, the several years after that. We had to deal with the absolute nonsense, the cruelty, the control, the censorship, all of it. I will never, ever forget it. And I wanted tribunals then. I want tribunals now, to be quite honest. Coming up, Zoran Mamdani wants to attend the 9/11 memorial on the 25th anniversary. Families are saying no, he's going to do it anyway. Plus, he may not have been elected fairly. That's all coming up, hour number two, with Tony Schaefer as well. Don't go anywhere.
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2: News this hour from Town Hall. I'm Keith Peters in Washington. Kentucky's Democratic Governor Andy Beshear is calling on ailing Senator Mitch McConnell to be transparent with his constituents or step down.
3: McConnell was hospitalized June 14th, his office revealing weeks later that it was due to a fall. Beshear made the demand in a letter after the office of the attending physician said McConnell had been discharged from hospital care but remains in a rehabilitation facility and has not yet been medically cleared to return to work. McConnell released a statement saying he hates to miss the fun but will not be attending this Saturday's fancy farm picnic. It's an annual event that draws political figures to Western Kentucky. Beshear called on McConnell to address the people of Kentucky verbally and provide proof of his capacity. The governor's also asking Senate Majority Leader John Thune to investigate McConnell's condition. I'm Jennifer King.
2: A Georgia school shooter who killed two students and two teachers is sentenced to life in prison without parole.
4: Colt Gray was 14 at the time of the shootings at Appalachie High School. He's 16 now. District Attorney Brad Smith says the sentencing message must be clear.
5: Colt Gray cannot be in society.
4: Judge Nicholas Prim called Gray's crimes deliberate, contemplated evil.
6: You do not seem to be tormented by what you did.
4: Smith says he hopes his team had done honor to the victims and their loved ones.
7: This is not a happy day. This is a relief day.
4: The judge acknowledged Gray had been failed by his parents, his extended family, and to a certain extent, society. I'm Ed Donahue.
2: The U.S. military says it knocked down an Iranian ballistic missile attack against American forces in the Middle East on Tuesday, shattering a brief pause in the fighting as mediators tried to get both sides back to negotiations. On Wall Street, the Dow up by 537 points, the NASDAQ dropped 55, the S&P advanced 15. More at townhall.com.
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10: 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This past weekend, easily the hottest weekend of the year so far, extreme heat made its presence felt at Harry Reid International Airport, Las Vegas' official weather station. It was 112 degrees on Thursday, 114 on Friday. That made it the hottest day of the year thus far. The heat? Well, it caused thousands of travelers to be delayed at the airport leaving Las Vegas due to what's called density altitude. Now, that's when higher temperatures thin the air, greatly reducing an airplane's engine power, wing lift, and prop thrust. Now, flight tracking company FlightAware reported 580 flight delays at Reid International Friday through Sunday, along with published reports that some passengers were being offered as much as $2,500 to give up their seats and take later flights in order to reduce the waits during the hottest time of the day. More flight delays could be coming this week, with the National Weather Service forecasting highs near 117 degrees. Back in March, Southern Nevada experienced 8 straight days of record-breaking temperatures, with the highs in the 90s back then, making it the hottest March in Southern Nevada history. A reminder, major orange cone alert going on now. A 5-mile stretch of Rainbow Boulevard getting a major upgrade. It's the Rainbow Boulevard Pavement Improvement Project. It's affecting the portion of the busy roadway between Tropicana and Silver Stream Avenues. Work is being done there at night from 9 to 5 the next morning. That happens Sunday through Friday. No work being done on Friday or Saturday nights. The project includes pavement improvements, upgraded traffic signals, and Americans with Disabilities Act upgrades. That work is scheduled to be finished. It's a long-term project. It'll be finished by summer of next year. 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
0: This is hour number 2 of the Rob Carson Show. We spent the entire first hour, and I thought it was very extensive coverage of the Fauci diary, where he said one thing to the public and then the other to his diary, and he lied about everything, and everything that we thought was, those of us who were called conspiracy theorists, everything that we thought and knew in our hearts, turns out it was true. The virus was not nearly as deadly as he said it was. He just played it up so he could be a megalomaniacal monster, a narcissistic monster who fed on the publicity and the love that he got from the media and from celebrities. He loved it. He devoured it while so many people were suffering. If you want to listen to the podcast of the show, I would encourage you to do so after the show. Just go to your usual podcast platforms, look up Rob Carson Show, and you know the drill. Subscribe and whatnot. There's a reason why we have become the 10th biggest political commentary podcast in America, number 41 for news, number 250 overall, because there's a lot of common sense here, life experience, and occasionally humor, and when we can do it. Anthony Fauci's a monster, and those who fell for it, you are all damned fools. You are the people who are standing outside of the ark as the rain started falling down, pounding on the door, saying, "Let us in." Those of you who fell for all of the nonsense of COVID, all the COVID protocols, all the masking, all the booster shots, you were standing outside of the ark, pounding on the door to get in, and we're not going to let you in. Ridiculous, absolutely ridiculous. Shame on you for believing such nonsense. Sorry, this is the way it is. There's a point where you kind of got to go, hey, I tried to tell you, but nobody would believe me. 9/11, the 25th anniversary is coming up, and Zoran Mandami, who literally has appeared with this, trying to remember the name of the podcaster who dressed like Mao, who says that we deserve 9/11, didn't push back on that at all. We know what Zoran Mandami is. Zoran Mandami is an Islamist first. I told you this when he was elected mayor of the city of New York, that he was an Islamist first. He was playing the socialists, the young idiots of the socialist movement, the LGBTQIA plus morons, because there's no reason why the radical imams of the city of New York and around the country would support such a man who was so down with the LGBTQIA plus community, with transgenderizing children, with homosexuality in general, which when you are a radical imam, you are vocal about not allowing it. And there are certain Middle Eastern countries where radical Islam will throw you off of buildings for to your death for committing such sins against Allah. And they had no problem with Zohran Mamdani glad-handing, loving up to the LGBTQIA plus community and the radical leftist morons, the adult children of Generation Z, brainwashed in America's public schools and colleges. And so that's why they loved him. And he became the mayor. He is purely anti-Semitic. He does not believe that Israel is a country. He believes that Palestine, the Palestinians somehow are victims in all of this, even though they're the ones who elected Hamas to lead them. They're the ones who allowed missile batteries in schoolyards and hospitals and under hospitals and all of this. And they had the chance at a two-state solution. They blew it. They absolutely blew it. And Zohran Mamdani is down with them. And it's unbelievable that Zohran Mamdani would suggest going to the 9/11 commemoration when so many families do not want him there. So many Gold Star families of 9/11 do not want him there because he is glad-handing the leaders of the Palestinians, including Hamas, who they are tied to. And I don't know if you remember this, those of you who are Gen Zers, you won't remember this, but on 9/11 in Gaza, they danced in the streets as the people jumped to their deaths from buildings and burned alive, and they passed out candy to children. They passed out candy to children, and those are the people that Zohran Mamdani sides with. Here's Zohran Mamdani defiantly defying the wishes of Gold Star 9/11 families and saying he's going to attend the 9/11 ceremony, even though it is nothing more than a flag planting by radical Islam to show that we won.
16: People who are survivors of 9/11 are calling on you not to go to 9/11 memorial services. I wonder how you feel about the fact that they're trying to keep you away.
17: I will proudly honor the families, the survivors, the first responders forever impacted by that horrific terror attack by standing alongside them at this year's 9/11 commemoration, reaffirming that we will never forget the solemn day felt by...
0: This is nothing more than an indignity. I put a video up last night on social media about the Islamists serving up an indignity. The Islamic call to prayer in American cities is serving up an indignity, particularly around Ground Zero. The anti-Israel protests that are terrifying Jewish people in the city of New York and started right after October the 7th, they are an indignity. They are intentional. They are to signal some sort of domination or victory, and they haven't won, and they're not going to win either. A lot of people are really quite angry in Washington or in the city of New York about Zohran Mamdani. Newsmax was out at a major protest this weekend against Mamdani, and many people are calling for the removal of this man from office.
18: Well, here at End You Hatred, we just have this radical belief that American leaders should love the United States of America, and you can tell that the New York people are just sick of the rhetoric that Zohran Mamdani is spewing. He is spewing hate. He is spewing division, and that's not what we...
0: He also hates America. He is endorsing people like this Darazella Chevalier, who has said that America is an effing disgrace, boasted about desecrating the American flag by using it as a napkin to wipe her filthy hands. We know who he is.
18: Stand for. It's not what anybody stands for who came out here today. We're here today because an Asian New Yorker was attacked, a Jewish New Yorker was attacked, and when radical Islam comes for Western civilization, it does not differentiate if you are Christian or Buddhist or Muslim or Jewish. They are here to conquest, to conquer. Radical Islam is a threat, and Zohran Mamdani is spreading that ideology through his rhetoric. You cannot...
0: And I'm going to tell you what, I think New Yorkers have had enough. You see Scott Lobato, the artist, yesterday? He is livid about the possibility of Zohran Mamdani attending a 9/11 memorial, and he knows why. It is such an affront to those who passed. Also, this has been gathering some steam. We even in Newsmax 2, we had someone, this Marley Hornick, on our show to talk about the fact that a lot of the votes for Zohran Mamdani were fraudulent. In fact, the number of fraudulent votes surpassed his margin of victory. Yeah. Prominent election integrity activists has covered bombshell evidence suggesting that Zohran Mamdani's 2025 election may not have been legitimate. Marley Hornick, the founder of Real America Vote and New York Citizens Audit, has suggested the 2025 election included large numbers of unqualified or non-existent voters. And this also extends to some of the other DSA candidates that have been elected as well. Here is Marley Hornick talking on WABC Radio a couple days ago.
19: Is that the New York City and the New York State Boards of Elections have no idea if Mamdani won the mayoral. I actually don't know whether Mamdani won the mayoral race, and I'm not here to say that he didn't. The problem we uncovered is that the New York City and the New York State Boards of Elections have no idea if Mamdani won the mayoral election either. Let's look at their official records. Did they or did they not qualify the voters?
0: Yeah.
19: 7% of the voters in that election do not exist.
20: Wow. They don't exist.
19: They don't exist.
20: They could be dead.
19: No.
20: They're not even illegals. They just don't exist.
19: No. They don't exist.
0: Wow.
19: We also found that 6% of the voters have social security numbers that the SSA, the official government website, calls impossible and invalid. Right. So here's the issue. His margin of victory is 207,000 votes. We found over 230,000 votes, and we have another 1.2 million voters to study.
0: Now, it's interesting because without the non-existent votes and the people whose social security and his numbers are impossible, he wouldn't have won. It normally means you don't win. Here's Naomi Wolf talking about the same thing. Naomi Wolf, a great journalist.
21: There are now three different credible sources with three different data sets all converging and reaching the conclusion that there is no way to say that Mamdani won, that there has to be an investigation.
0: Wow.
21: There has to be a new election. This election cannot be considered valid. So Marley Hornick of Real America Vote and New York Citizens Audit, she's a election integrity expert. She has found in her research and her organization's research of the voting rolls, 1 million of 2.2 million voters, she's found, having reviewed a million votes, that 7% were non-existent.
0: Yeah, there we go. We've already covered that. But here is Marley Hornick talking about how dangerous that Zohran Mamdani is.
22: The mayor is a liar. He's lying. He's part of an international effort that is crossing all Western nations simultaneously to destroy our legacy of human rights and civil rights. To destroy our philosophical legacy. He is lying through his teeth. He is exactly the same age as James Madison was when Madison wrote the Federalist Papers, and he knows exactly what he is doing. This is why the founders were so adamant about the protection of the right of the United States citizens to have sovereignty over the law through elections that are valid.
0: Yes.
22: Wherein only real valified, verified, qualified voters are allowed to participate, because once someone is in office, as we see with this faker, they have the power of life and death over citizens' lives, over our lives, our families, our children, and the fruits of our labor. And this man is very, very dangerous, and he was not legitimately elected.
0: There you go. You know, that sounds like a conspiracy theory, but I think I'm kind of down with it. Let's take a break and come back. This is The Rob Carson Show.
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35: Not want voter ID, only somebody that wants to cheat.
0: That's right. And the only way candidates who believe that we should not have the Defense Department, we should get rid of the Senate, we should not have an election of the president, rather have an appointment by the House of Representatives, and I could go on and on, open the border. The only way people could win with that is by cheating. Thank you very much, and that is the Democrat Socialists of America. We'll get to that very shortly. The Bat Guano Crazy co-chair of the DSA over the weekend said all of those things, and yesterday the media presented to prominent Democrats with that, and many of them said, we can allow that in the tent. This means that your Democrat Party, if you are a Democrat, and if your Democrat Party is down with that, you need to find another party, or if you stay with it, you're freaking insane. And by your connection to those ideals, you are a seditious conspiracist against the United States of America as founded. And you're going to get your rear end kicked up between your shoulders, whether it be in November or beyond. Zoran Mondami is going to do socialized grocery stores. Now, in the city of Chicago, 7 Save-A-Lot grocery stores have closed permanently. Everybody's blaming President Trump and the reduction in the SNAP income. That's not the case. If your business relies on people spending government benefits at your store, you're going to be in a whole lot of trouble. These stores were in a lot of trouble from the very beginning. Save-A-Lot in 2020 decided to get out of the retail business, focus on the wholesale business. In September the following year, it sold 23 of the stores throughout Milwaukee, Ohio, Chicago, to a black-owned business called Yellow Banana. Prior to the sale, the 7 stores in Chicago already had a terrible reputation for being dirty, dealing with rat infestations and selling expired foods. In stepped Yellow Banana's CEO, Joseph Canfield, the so-called savior of these Save-A-Lots, who immediately got into trouble after purchasing the stores. Yellow Banana faced more than 20 lawsuits, liens, and tax foreclosures totaling $2.8 million, the bulk of which was filed against Yellow Banana by contractors and vendors like PepsiCo and Frito-Lay, who said they had not been paid for delivered goods. Yeah, it sounds like a good start, doesn't it? Yeah, it sounds like a really good start. In 2022-2023, the city of Chicago handed Canfield's Yellow Banana a $26 million redevelopment agreement that included a $13 million taxpayer-financed loan to fix up 6 of these 7 stores, and apparently they blew it. I don't even know where the money went. The last of the renovated stores reopened in April of 2025, although 2 stores didn't meet key requirements of the deal and led to more than $50,000 in city penalties. So this damn store's lasted less than a year, and Zoran Mondami wants to do the same damn thing in New York City. But his stores, are you ready? His grocery stores aren't going to open for 3 years.
2: Today, I am proud to announce a collection of essential staples that will be predictably 30% cheaper at all 5 of our city-run grocery stores.
0: Yay! And all you gotta do is wait 3 years. And then they'll be out of business within 1 year after that.
2: This core set of goods will include all fresh produce, meat, and seafood, along with 20 other essential items like cheese, milk, and bread.
0: Yeah, and they will all be substandard, and they will all suck. Here's the store that I accidentally went into in Kansas City about a couple years ago. I went into the store, and I was like, this is dystopian. It's like a zombie apocalypse grocery store. It was, all the shelves were empty. You could smell rotting meat and produce, and there were flies in the air.
3: It's clear this Sunfresh at 31st and Prospect is struggling. This is the first section people see when they come in. There's barely any produce.
0: Yeah.
3: A lot of the coolers and shelves around the store look the same way, empty. So
0: no vendor is going to sell produce to Zoran Mondami's state-run grocery stores and lose their asses on it. If they do, they will sell them produce. They will sell them things that are close to expiration or things they can't get rid of.
3: Have been asking us, if the store isn't closing, then where is all the food?
4: A rotten smell comes through the door, yeah. And anywhere you turn, you'll see products that need to be restocked. No hot food or deli.
0: No.
7: There was a time this store was on life support. I can tell you today, right now, it's damn near dead.
0: Yeah.
4: This is a new low, even to people like Pat Clark, who've watched the store go through its ups and downs.
7: 30 days ago, hell, we look like a grocery store again.
4: The city owns the Linwood Shopping Center. A nonprofit operates the grocery store. Public and private investments are in the millions of dollars.
0: Yeah, $22 million what they spent on that stupid store. And it went out of business within a year. Jim Gossett did this about the Save-A-Lots in Chicago on the Rob Carson Show.

0: every single day because he's a freaking genius. And you're only going to hear him on this radio program. Or if you get a Patreon and you donate to him, you give him like 10 bucks, 20 bucks a month, whatever you want to do. Patreon.com, Jim Gossett Comedy. Help a brother out. Coming up, the Democrats, a lot of high-profile Democrats presented with this insane DSA platform of no military, no Senate, no election of the president, no border. I can go on and on and on. Some of them say there's room in the Democrat Party for that. Scott Bessent is saying that is your Democrat Party. Death spiral into hell. Who's been saying the Democrat Party is doing that for years? Oh, yeah, this guy right here. Yeah, I'm pointing at myself. Tony Shaver joins us next. Don't go anywhere.
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3: Before we get to our special guest, the president of Project Sentinel, Lieutenant Colonel Tony Schaefer, here is Cory Booker saying that eviscerating Iran's military has made them stronger.
4: Iran has more leverage, more power on the world stage. Not only did he not devastate Iran, Iran is in a stronger position today in terms of that kind of leverage than they were before. And what is Donald Trump doing? He's doubling down on a failed war by increasing attacks this week and still has no way out of this morass.
3: Now let's see what General Jack Keane has to say about that.
5: Well, that's a gross exaggeration of what the facts are. I mean, clearly, Iran's military capacity has been reduced dramatically. And we're on the pathway, I think, to returning to major combat operations. And certainly, if we're able to get back to that, it'll be quite devastating on Iran. Not only will they lose what remaining military capability have, but they're going to lose every economic viability that they have, to include their oil business and other businesses that provide an income for them. Our plan is quite massive. It exceeds everything that we did in Epic Fury and then some.
3: All right, so Tony Schaefer, first of all, welcome to the show. How are you, my friend?
6: It's good to be here, Rob. I'm doing well. I hope you're well as well.
3: Yeah, the absurd charge that Cory Booker made that Iran is in a better position, stronger than it was before. I mean, it is so absolutely ludicrous. It's like saying that Japan's in a better position after we drop bombs on Hiroshima and Nagasaki, for God's sake.
6: Yeah, I think Cory Booker's trans drugs are off. No, I'm sorry. I mean that. I don't think he transitioned. I think he's just not smart. So, as you know, I've had my disagreements with General Keane, but General Keane is completely correct the way he's assessed this. So we have options. We have a lot of options. And it's one of the things about the left right now. They're saying, oh, we stopped because we're low on ammunition. It's like, no, we've hit all the targets we wanted to hit. We're looking for new things to hit.
3: Yes.
6: So we have to be careful from this point on, because we don't want to do permanent and very difficult to recover destruction to their economy. We don't. For any number of reasons. And, yeah, this whole idea of the Strait of Hormuz being a point of leverage, yeah, that's all they got. And even that's fragile, because it's really the threat of violence, not the actual capability of violence, is what they're using. Because can they hit a ship? Yeah, they can hit a ship now and then. But, you know, in the big scheme of things, that doesn't really stop shipping. It makes it more difficult. So they are literally a nuisance to the world at this point. They have been demilitarized. They basically have a handful of things they can control. And that's where we're at, and I think that's why President Trump took the pause that he did. It's not like we can't go on. The decision is, we're going to give our forces a few days to recover. We're going to get potential ground options regarding taking key terrain and holding it.
3: Yeah.
6: And that's where we're at.
3: Yeah, okay, let's talk about that a little bit, because the president put up some memes about Karg Island, taking Karg Island, which is 90% of their oil exports. It crippled the economy completely, and many have said that we cannot do that without putting ground forces on the ground. I would imagine Well, I'm not going to try and guess, but generally when we've put in ground forces in the last 20 years or so, the casualty rate among our ground forces is far much lesser than those of the enemy. What are your thoughts of the possibility of that happening? What do you suppose the result would be, and how long would it take to actually take over the island completely?
6: So let's walk through. So first, once the president made the decision, it would take about 24 hours to have all forces lined up and ready to launch. When the word is given, I suspect it would take probably about 12 hours to take control of the key locations, with the full island being secured within 48 hours. And then the issue becomes holding it. The holding it, I don't think, is going to be as difficult as the Iranians seem to think it is, because it's an island. They got to get to the island to take it back, and they don't have a navy anymore. So it would be problematic at minimum for them to actually try to figure out how they would get it back. And would they have some level of ordnance left regarding missiles and drones? Yeah. But we could also deploy counter-missile, counter-drone things as well. So it would be more costly to them by an order of magnitude than to us. I'm not saying we wouldn't have casualties. I'm saying we would be able to do things within a reasonable pace, taking control and holding it probably as long as we want.
3: Not exactly Iwo Jima is what you're saying.
6: No, it would not.
3: Yeah. Donald Trump yesterday, I heard him speaking at length about avoiding, the civilian areas, talking about the length of time it takes, the longest time to rebuild a bridge. Second after that is power plants, and how he has deliberately stayed away from bombing them for the sake of the Iranian people. Have you ever known of a president to be that deliberate when it came to civilian casualties, the damaging of the infrastructure at a time of war? Because I can't recall anyone being like George Bush wasn't like that.
6: Even in our entry into Afghanistan back in 2001 and 2002, we weren't as careful as we are being right now. I mean, between you and me, I'll just say it. It's nothing better than seeing a B-52 doing carpet bombing.
3: Hell yeah.
6: Don't dig it. It wouldn't be helpful right
3: Hell
6: now.
3: Yeah.
6: To do that. It's like, yeah, I'd love to see the B-52s just kind of laying a, 250 to a 500-pound bomb carpet all across. But we're not doing that. The idea here is to be precise, to be effective, and to hold back on any unneeded, unnecessary casualties. I'll say this, though. I think one of the reasons that Benjamin Netanyahu is in Washington right now is a contemplation of the Israelis jumping back into the war, because if you recall, Rob, the initial entry into the war saw that the Israelis decapitated the Iranian leadership. It wasn't us. It was them.
3: Yeah.
6: And it was rightfully so, because they were the ones who were the grieving the loss of the Israelis murdered by Hamas that was funded by Iran. So they had every right to do that. Oh, by the way, I think we could relook that, because part of the issue is there are leaders right now in Iran who are preventing those who want to negotiate an end from being able to negotiate, because the IRGC always comes back in. As President Trump said, they make an agreement and they break it in 10 minutes.
3: Yes.
6: So, okay, maybe it's time we start eliminating those who want to stop the progress of getting to a negotiated settlement.
3: Well, still yesterday I hear the president talking about they really want to talk, they really want to reach an agreement. I say, screw it. It's going to be the same crap. It's going to be the same nonsense, bullcrap. And I was actually, I support our president very much, but honestly, I'm done with this crap, Tony. I'm done with this BS, thinking that we can somehow come to some sort of agreement with these a-holes, because they're not going to do it. They're not going to abide by it. We just got to kill them. That's just the way it is.
6: Yeah. And look, this is not the first time we've dealt with a extremist, fundamentally crazy regime. I mean, look, World War II, the Nazis were a death cult. The Japanese were a death cult. The Japanese Empire. So a lot of folks said the Japanese would never surrender, and they did. Just saying. So I see all these skeptics saying, oh, the Iranians will never surrender. Yeah, they won't surrender until they do.
3: All right, let's take a break and come back. More with Lieutenant Colonel Tony Schaefer right after this on The Rob Carson Show.
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19: President Trump spoke with Fox and Friends this morning, indicating that Iran must formalize a deal not to obtain nuclear weapons. The president also discussed the Strait of Hormuz, saying this.
20: The only ones that get through are the ones that we want to get through. They're the only ships that get through, Brian. We have a blockade that's so powerful that nobody can get through. They tried. Three or four of them tried over the last week. But, you know, we opened the blockade because we had the confines of a deal. So we did it, and then we put it back because they broke the deal. They break the deal. We cannot have them break deals anymore.
3: Right. Yeah, and I don't believe we can trust them. Duh. It's obvious. Tony, I was thinking, you know, we obviously have intelligence assets in Iran, and they're able to do some things. But really, if we're going to win any sort of battle outside of the air war and the water war, anything on land, we're going to need the Israeli intelligence involved in Israeli federal special forces. Don't you suppose they'll have to do the heavy lifting on this?
6: Well, yes and no. There's several concepts on the table right now. A couple have been kind of leaked to the public. One of them is using the Baluch, the rebels in Pakistan, the Baluch from the Baluch region, coming in from the east, and the Kurds from the west coming in, destabilizing at least on the edges, then using other special operations forces to help encourage an uprising of the Iranians. So there's a lot of options on the table. The Israelis will be involved in any one of them, and I think they all play a very key role. They do have effective intelligence, but I don't think we have to rely on them as a sole kind of partner. I think we have other options. But one of the things, this is laughable because we talked about it on your show, but somehow the Wall Street Journal quote-unquote, had an exclusive, and I'm rolling my eyes, that they reported on Bahrain and Kuwait attacking unilaterally using UAE intelligence, attacking Iran on their own. Well, we talked about that when it happened. It's like, I don't know where the these people are. Anyway, my point being is we have Arab allies who are literally itching to jump into this as well because they've been attacked and they have the right to respond. So I do believe that this is helping. And by the way, I think Iran really overplayed its hand. I really think, Rob, that they thought, oh, we'll gain the control of the strait and we'll be able to rule the roost, you know, to include against our Arab allies going forward. It's like, they're building pipelines to go around so you don't have to worry about your nonsense.
3: Yes.
6: And, oh, by the way, you've just upset them to the point of where they're going to come into the battle with us because you've been attacking them. So I think the Iranians have really overplayed their hand. I'm tired of the left's skepticism and, oh, we're losing. We're not losing. You need to, you can't change the momentum of 47 years of evil in just 4 months. It takes a little bit longer,
3: Yeah, and, I got to tell you, the first day we killed the Ayatollah, which was, when was the last time you saw that the first day of an engagement like this, you take out the leader of the country, and Chris Murphy on day one called it a disaster. The Democrat Party and the left in this country have sided with Iran, even to the fact that they would choose to believe Iran's propaganda over the U.S. military updates and all of this, I've never seen anything like this. I don't know how they go lower than this, Tony. I don't know how do we go lower than this?
6: They go lower because by becoming the Soviet Union and channeling Joseph Stalin. That's how they become lower because that's where they're going.
3: Let me ask you about the Democrat Socialists of America. Because it is insane. You had the co-chair of the DSA come on the news on Saturday say they wanted to get rid of the Department of Defense. They want to get rid of the Department of War, among other things, including the Senate. A, that's not going to happen. B, doesn't that reek of sedition? Because if you say you're going to get rid of the military, what does it do? Come in and take over the country and make it fall. That's what you cannot exist without a defense department. It's absurd to think otherwise.
6: When I came in, we had to fill out some paperwork. I can't remember the name of the form. It's a form we have to fill out. I think it's the SF-86. And basically, you have to admit if you've ever belonged to or support an organization that's called for the violent overthrow of the U.S. government. These people are doing that. And so, I think it's time that we look at the laws. We look at how to use those laws. These people are a cancer. And I'm sorry if the Democrat Party has a quote-unquote big tent. The Republic doesn't have to put up with the nonsense of people who literally want to end the Republic as it is. And by the way, that's against the law. We have a Constitution that says, we got to sustain the Constitution. And these people are nuts.
3: I want to ask you also, there have been a number of soldiers, one who's currently in prison after calling for the assassination of Donald Trump, saying he was the Antichrist. That was a few weeks ago. And then another one on his last day of service, shredding the president. What should happen to people like that who go after the commander-in-chief, whether it actually be a physical threat or just a criticism of such a fashion?
6: So there are specific rules and laws which govern this. So for the threat is a threat. You go to jail. You go to prison. I think the guy's going to face a very long prison term. Regarding the use of the uniform and political circumstance, again, that's there's regulations which manage that. You don't even have to actually charge him under the UCMJ. You can use what we call an administrative judicial process to remove his rank. And basically punish him. So I can think of a number of non-judicial ways of just dealing with it. One thing you don't want to do is draw attention too much to it. There's ways of doing this without drawing attention. I would just basically hold a board. I've been on these boards, by the way, Rob. I've been on this. You can hold a board. You can have basically a whole process. The guy gets due process, but he's reduced in rank and thrown out. and I would
3: absolutely
6: be.
3: Absolutely. All right. Tony, I appreciate you so much. Thank you so much for your opinion today. Glad to hear from you. I hope, week number three of marriage is working well for you.
6: It is. We're back. She's back being a nurse, doing surgical stuff, and I'm back causing havoc. So everybody's happy.
3: And we're just wondering when she'll start telling you to do stuff and build things.
6: I've got, you're going to laugh at this. I've got my home wife. And my work wife, Catherine, just called me, so I got to call Catherine back.
3: All right. All right, Tony, I'll talk to you soon, man. Let's take a break and come back. This is the Rob Carson Show.
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3: My walk-on music.
25: More incredible man on this earth.
3: Yeah, that's my walk-on music right there. That is Smoove. S-M-O-O-V-E. Smoove. Is the name of the group. I found it on Spotify. I love it, love it, love it, love it, love it. So the Democrat Party, they are nearly bankrupt. And here is Joe and Mika. I'm going to have you listen to Joe and Mika. I apologize. Talking about the financial straits of the Democrat Party. Nobody wants to give any money to the party because they're bat guano crazy. So there's that.
26: So we move now from things making a lot of money to things losing a lot of money. At 7 minutes past the top of the hour, there is new reporting
27: this
26: morning.
27: This has to be a DNC story.
26: On the dire financial situation for the Democrats.
3: What an insufferable couple of just human beings. My God.
26: National Committee, now less than...
3: Could you imagine at a dinner party with those two?
26: 100 days until...
3: You'd pray for food poisoning.
26: Midterm elections. The New York Times reports the Democratic Party is so short on cash that leaders are asking vendors not to send bills until after the midterm elections.
3: Yeah, they're being taken over by a bunch of spoiled, entitled adult children who have advanced degrees and make between $30,000 and $60,000 a year and have no money. That's one of the reasons why they're broke. Plus, they're intellectually and morally bankrupt, too.
26: Elections. The paper spoke to three people briefed on the move who called it a bookkeeping maneuver. The paper highlights a cash disparity between the two parties, noting
3: they had to put DNC headquarters up as collateral for a loan.
26: That President Trump controls a $400 million super PAC.
3: I know.
26: The Republican National Committee is sitting on nearly $130 million dollars.
3: Yay.
26: While the DNC is $2 million in debt.
3: Wow.
26: The news outlet Notice also has new reporting on the DNC putting its physical headquarters up for collateral last year in order to obtain a $15 million line.
3: This sounds like typical Democrat money management.
0: I mean, this is just
26: to
0: so
26: help
0: pathetic.
26: Invest in off-year elections.
0: This is so pathetic.
26: The paper also reports that in a peak of frustration earlier this month, Martin threw his phone at the desk of a...
3: Yeah, that's great. Here's the problem again. The Democrat Party is morally and intellectually bankrupt. It has spent the last decade throwing a temper tantrum because we chose Donald Trump a couple of times. Three times, actually, is how many times we chose him. And all they have is the lunacy that they have planted in academia. I said they were intellectually and morally bankrupt when Barack Obama was the president. They have no one to blame but themselves. They are dead on arrival. They are doing a death spiral into hell. We're going to talk about this on the other side of the top of the hour in the last hour of the Rob Carson Show today. Don't go anywhere.
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2: News this hour from Town Hall. I'm Jason Walker. Physically, he was a small man, but he walked like a giant. The nation hearing tributes Tuesday to the life of South Carolina Senator Lindsey Graham at memorials at both the U.S. Capitol and the National Cathedral of Washington. Vice President J.D. Vance.
4: He was the kind of guy who would walk into the Senate. And when he walked into the Senate, this was a guy who couldn't have stood more than 5'6" or 5'7", but he'd swashbuckle in with his jacket open like he was 6'5". He had an attitude to him, and it's one of the reasons why Lindsey Graham was Lindsey Graham.
2: President Trump was also on hand. Other mourners included Ukrainian leader Volodymyr Zelensky and Israeli Prime Minister Benjamin Netanyahu. Graham, who was 71, will be buried Wednesday in his native South Carolina. Israeli Prime Minister Benjamin Netanyahu had an excellent meeting, in his words, with the president at the White House. Meeting lasted nearly 90 minutes. And President Trump and Volodymyr Zelensky also holding talks where they discussed primarily Ukraine producing its own weapons in the war with Russia. In the meantime, Russia has targeted a key Ukrainian city.
5: Six people, including three children, were injured as a result of a Russian strike on Sumy, regional authorities say. The State Emergency Service of Ukraine adds Russia hit residential areas on the outskirts of the city with guided bombs and drones. Private houses and agricultural enterprises were damaged and destroyed in the strike. Ukraine's Air Force reports Russia fired 131 long-range strike drones at Ukraine overnight, 107 intercepted and jammed, while 16 more inflicted damages at nine locations. I'm Charles Deledesma.
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7: In the War of 1812, our nation fought and won America's religious freedom. Today, that constitutional right is being assaulted once more from within.
8: 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We all of a sudden became the enemy.
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30: 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This past weekend, easily the hottest weekend of the year so far, extreme heat made its presence felt at Harry Reid International Airport, Las Vegas' official weather station. It was 112 degrees on Thursday, 114 on Friday. That made it the hottest day of the year thus far. The heat, well, it caused thousands of travelers to be delayed at the airport leaving Las Vegas due to what's called density altitude. Now, that's when higher temperatures thin the air, greatly reducing an airplane's engine power, wing lift, and prop thrust. Now, flight tracking company FlightAware reported 580 flight delays at Reed International Friday through Sunday, along with published reports that some passengers were being offered as much as $2,500 to give up their seats and take later flights in order to reduce the weights during the hottest time of the day. More flight delays could be coming this week, with the National Weather Service forecasting highs near 117 degrees. Back in March, Southern Nevada experienced 8 straight days of record-breaking temperatures, with the highs in the 90s back then, making it the hottest March in Southern Nevada history. A reminder, major orange cone alert going on now. A 5-mile stretch of Rainbow Boulevard getting a major upgrade. It's the Rainbow Boulevard Pavement Improvement Project. It's affecting the portion of the busy roadway between Tropicana and Silver Stream Avenues. Work is being done there at night from 9 to 5 the next morning. That happens Sunday through Friday. No work being done on Friday or Saturday nights. The project includes pavement improvements, upgraded traffic signals, and Americans with Disabilities Act upgrades. That work is scheduled to be finished. The long-term project, it'll be finished by summer of next year. 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
3: Hour number 3 of the Rob Carson Show, as we are broadcasting once again from downtown Washington, D.C., 14th Street, actually. A stone's throw from our nation's capital, if you could throw a stone about a mile and a half. It's pretty amazing, amazing place. You meet a lot of interesting people in this building, and we're going to be having more people in the studio. I'm waiting on another microphone that sounds a little bit better than my guest microphone. I'm the only broadcast personality in the country who built his own radio and television show studio and engineers his own broadcast setup and runs his own audio and video. I am. That's just the way it is. It's not a control thing. It's just, you know, sometimes if you want to get things done, you got to do them yourself. And that's just how I kind of have had to roll. The last 10 years, I've been sitting in a box by myself doing my show, and this is the first time in 10 years since I started doing video podcasting and whatnot that I'm actually in a building with other people. And, you know, it's kind of weird. It's kind of weird. Just walked out of the studio to grab another little sip of iced coffee that I have in the refrigerator in here, forgetting that I took my shoes off. Because, you know, when you're at home, you can just take your shoes off. And so I took my shoes off, and I walk out, and I realize that I'm in the break room. I'm just wearing socks here. And that's probably a little bit weird for, you know, the Newsmax people to say, did this guy just get out of bed and come in? What the hell? But anyway. It's kind of an interesting place to be, and I'm grateful to be here. By the way, you should get a Newsmax Plus membership. Last night, Finnerty did a great job covering the Tony Fauci diary. I'm looking forward to the fireworks on Capitol Hill with regard to Tony Fauci. Senator Ron Johnson, of course, has been a champion of the absolute nonsense, the horror, the unnecessary suffering that Anthony Fauci and the government agencies that he commanded and listened to him suffered on the American people. My emotions are still raw about it. I would love to see a military tribunal, him convicted, and lined up against the wall, to be quite honest. You know, really, yeah, no doubt about it. I have no bad feelings about that. I think that Anthony Fauci is the most monstrous human being to ever exist in power in American history. I believe that. He is an absolute monster who created a virus, paid for a virus, covered up the severity of the virus, I think got some sort of sadistic sexual pleasure out of the amount of attention he was getting with regard to the virus, because even while people were dying, he was talking about going out to dinner with Jake Tapper and whatnot. I mean, really, really sick. Here's a little bit from Rob Finnerty last hour from Newsmax.
6: They continue to pretend that Dr. Fauci is a hero who bravely guided us through our darkest days, and that he didn't force vaccines and mandates and masks and shutdowns and school closures and death and lies for years. And the media want you to believe that Dr. Fauci is just some public servant and not the guy that he really actually is. Here he is on tape when he didn't think anybody else was listening.
9: You were going to have schools, universities, and colleges are going to say, you want to come to this college, buddy? You're going to get vaccinated.
3: Yeah, here is Jesse Waters talking about how none of that was necessary.
14: The country that the COVID fatality rate was extremely dangerous.
15: The mortality for this is about 2.5%. It's probably lower than that. It's probably closer to 1. But even if it's 1, it's 10 times more lethal than the seasonal flu.
14: But that's not what he wrote in his diary. He said the fatality rate was actually closer to 0.
3: 0.
14: Didn't matter. In his diary, he was bragging about shutting down the country. I spoke with Bill de Blasio, mayor of New York City, and convinced him, based on what I was saying publicly and my conversation tonight, to close the NYC schools. He had already decided, based on what I was saying on TV, and I went on to tell him he should close the bars and restaurants in New York City. Fauci said he spoke to Newsom, who did the same thing with California.
3: Yeah, it was absolutely... I just don't have words for the madness, the absolute madness that they put us through, the absolute nonsense. I was in New York City when I got COVID at the most vaccinated place in the world, you know, of course, New York City, and looked at these. They put up these bubbles and these outdoor dining areas outside of the restaurants in New York City in the dead of winter. So freaking stupid and unnecessary. So, just, I mean, I knew it was happening in real time. When they said that they were canceling worship services at churches, that's when I realized the goal of this was control. It was to steal the 2020 election, to derail Donald Trump's economy, and then when that didn't work, they burned the country with the Black Lives Matter PSYOP, and it was an absolute PSYOP. They waited for an opportunity. It didn't work with Mike Brown. It didn't work with Jesse Smollett. It didn't work with Bubba Wallace, but it worked with George Floyd, a 10-time, not a 2-time loser, a 10-time loser who died of a fentanyl overdose, and of course, they burned the country and said it was 1968 all over again. It was all just so utterly, utterly ridiculous, and I tell you, I am never going to let this happen again, and you should never allow this to happen again, this nonsense. There are still people who I shame them to this day when I see like a young couple walking around in a grocery store wearing masks, and like the cashier is there, and I'll say, oh my God, is there another COVID pandemic? Oh my God, is there another strain of COVID we should be concerned about? And they never talk to you because they are, you know, little meow meows, and they won't ever try to confront you, because when you confront them, they're powerless. But all of the nonsense we had to go through was so stupid. Here is Senator Ron Johnson, who's been talking about the COVID vaccine and how ineffective it is and how many people it actually has killed. And it has killed hundreds of thousands of people. And it has injured maybe even millions of people, this worthless vaccine.
16: Do you believe there is a fundamental disconnect there? And in that disconnect, the American people were deceived. Yes or no?
17: Well, absolutely, the American people were deceived by Anthony Fauci. This has been obvious for quite some time. As soon as we got access to those email exchanges and the phone calls that were occurring the end of January, early February of 2020, when a lot of these individuals that Anthony Fauci had been funding the research for years and then funded their research after they changed their tune from saying that this is looking man-made. You got that fear on cleavage site. So all of a sudden, Anthony Fauci arranges these phone calls with for 8 or 9 individuals. And all these people who are looking at this thing, as I looked at, is this is man-made.
3: Yeah,
17: they
3: tough.
17: Just don't have a fear and cleavage site here. A lot of other, computational biologists make the same conclusion. All of a sudden, within a couple of days, oh, that's a conspiracy theory. This had to spring from nature, although they've never, ever been able to track that down. By the way, he also lied then to Congress. He said, I wasn't involved in the intelligence community's assessment at all. Those very, very same individuals that he corralled in those January, February.
3: He's a megalomaniac. He's a genocidal megalomaniac, the most evil human being to ever work in American government. That's what I believe 100%. Here is Rand Paul. Rand Paul yesterday talking about Tony Fauci, who's going to be on Capitol Hill tomorrow, and I hope they roast his rear end. If I were Anthony Fauci, I'd be very tempted just to, maybe end it all. Because he's going to get roasted on Capitol Hill tomorrow. And the leftist media is still defending this guy. But here is Rand Paul saying that, of course, Fauci knew that the virus was man-made because he helped pay for it.
4: You know, one of the biggest items that we found in there was that in January of 2020, he already was acknowledging that the virus didn't originate in the marketplace. For years, he's been telling it. If you interviewed him last week, he's probably still telling you the reason we think it came from nature is because they had these exotic animals, and that's where SARS came from previously. But he knew. He already knew. And we've known this for a while, that other people knew, but we didn't know he actually knew and was acknowledging that it didn't. The earliest people who got COVID were not associated with the marketplace. The Chinese CDC was saying this in January of 2020. He knew it. He told Dear Diary, but to the public, he commissioned this paper called Proximal Origins, and in it, they go on and on saying it's implausible that it came from the lab, and we're really convinced.
3: What kind of individual does this? I mean, what kind of individual makes a lie so big and that is so involved with so many people, and then while people are dying and people are suffering and businesses going out of business and children having their lives ruined, they brag about having dinner with famous people or doing a stupid podcast with Julia Roberts. I mean, honestly, this I see if I still got it here. The Julia Roberts thing. Yeah, I'm not going to talk about it. Screw her. Honestly, really screw her. You always know how things are going to turn out when people like Julia Roberts or the leftist media are fawning over someone. You know that it's all fake. You know that it is all fake. Let's move on to the Democrat Party and what a bloody mess it is right now. Let me see what I've got here. I'm going to get some, I got some Harry Enten. Some Harry Enten with regard to here's what Harry Enten of CNN says people feel about how the Democrat Party can help them. Most people believe in their hearts and know that the Democrat Party cannot help them because they don't have the capacity to help them.
5: But you know what? I would argue the biggest red flag that Democrats have, the biggest red flag, look at this. It's apathy, not believing that Democrats can change anything. Because the impacts of Democratic policies on your cost of living, only 41% say help, hurt, or wouldn't change it. The clear majority, nearly 3 in 5, 59%. So, look, these are all the red flags. If, in fact, Democrats can't take back control of either the House and or the Senate, and if Trump can stop them, this is what's going on.
3: Now, we heard the Democrat Party DSA platform co-chair over the weekend talk about the insanity of what they want to usher in, including getting rid of the Senate. Here is Abby Normal from CNN, also known as Abby Phillips, talking about that.
18: Tonight, as the Democratic Socialists pick up a string of victories across the country, a new party platform from the progressive group is becoming fodder for GOP attacks. 99 days from the midterms, Democrats are facing a reckoning. Disavow and disown the Democratic Socialists of America, or embrace policy positions like these, endorsed by the DSA's co-chair.
19: Okay, so we're going to put up on the screen a few of the things that are part of your platform, and I want to ask you, just give me sort of a true or false on these. Abolish the Senate.
20: True.
19: Okay, replace the presidency and Supreme Court as we now know them.
20: Yep.
19: Abolish ICE.
20: Absolutely.
19: abolish borders and give amnesty to anyone currently in the U.S. illegally.
2: As a long-term plan, yep.
19: Defund the Pentagon.
2: Absolutely.
19: Abolish prisons, at least in large part.
3: Yeah.
2: Yeah, again, that as part of a long-term program, yeah.
19: Okay, so no prisons. Government or public ownership of most large corporations.
2: Yeah, absolutely.
3: Let's listen to Abby Normal's response.
18: All right. That seems like a problem for Democrats.
3: Oh, really? We're going to hear from those Democrats coming up on the other side of the break. This is the Rob Carson Show.
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0: The media and our friends in the Democrat Party kept saying we needed new legislation. We must have legislation to secure the border. But it turned out that all we really needed was a new president.
3: Yeah, baby. And I tell you, our weapon is overwhelming the left with joy, faith, and patriotism. I'll handle the mockery, ridicule, and satire. Rahm Emanuel was asked about this Democrat co-chair on I guess Fox, talking about all the stupid crap they want to do that they won't be able to do because we will fight them to the death rather than get rid of the Senate, get rid of the Department of Defense, get rid of electing the president. I mean, honestly, how stupid are you? Do you really want your rear end kicked up between your shoulders electorally and physically? Honestly, enough with your nonsense. But here is Rahm Emanuel being asked about it.
1: This is what the president is trying to focus in on when he says things like what he just said about communism. Mm-hmm. Let's watch that clip, and I want to hear what you have to say about it on the other side.
19: Abolish the Senate.
1: True.
3: Okay, I'm not going to listen to that all again. Let's go to Rahm Emanuel's reaction to the bat guano craziness of the DSA.
1: Is that helpful for Democrats trying to win elections?
4: That can't be a pop quiz question. Of course, no, it's not helpful.
3: There you go, there you go. How about Debbie Dingell? Debbie Dingell, who, if she was married to Marion Barry, her name would be Debbie Dingell Barry. Yeah, I know. I say that because I have the sense of humor of a 14-year-old boy, and I never get tired of saying it. And I'll bet you right now you're chuckling a little bit. I said Dingleberry. Aren't you right? You're laughing right now that Rob Carson said Dingleberry on national radio. I know. That's why you watch me and listen to me. Here's Debbie Dingleberry talking about the, and she immediately distracts, by the way, because she is a crazy old Karen cat lady. That's what Debbie Dingleberry is. And she has no response to this because she's, again, a crazy cat lady Karen.
19: Okay, so no prisons. Government or public ownership of most large corporations?
1: Yeah, absolutely.
5: Do you think these goals pull from the focus that you are trying to put out there, your message on affordability?
3: Here we go.
6: So I'm going to say this to you point blank. I hate labels. I don't happen to agree with a lot of what was just said, but I also don't think that a lot of my Democratic colleagues that I worked with agree with those at all either.
3: Okay, well, you stand up to him, you Dingleberry. My God, are you kidding me? Here is Democrat Representative Raja Krishnamurti. Don't know who the hell this guy is, but listen to the word salad he comes up with responding to the craziness of the DSA.
19: Defund the Pentagon.
1: Absolutely. Are those positions the Democratic Party should accept, in your view?
7: No, and I think the vast majority of Democrats do not.
3: Okay, there you go. That should be the answer, but no.
7: But, of course, we're a big tent party where people have different viewpoints. I think that the mainstream viewpoints are ones of, you know, making sure that everyone has a chance to get on the up escalator of the economy. And secondly, that everyone has a chance, regardless of who you are, where you come from, or the number of letters in your name. There are 29 in mine. Mm-hmm. And so I think those are kind of the big...
3: Yeah, everybody believes that, you moron. It's whether you invite them into the tent of the party and you consider... I mean, honestly, okay, we want to kill all the Jews. I think there's room for that at our party. We'll work around it. We'll figure out the details later. That's essentially what they're saying, by the way. They want Israel driven off the face of the planet. They are very anti-Semitic. I mean, honestly, how intellectually and morally bankrupt are you? Here's Scott Bessent. He's the Treasury Secretary talking about the bat guano craziness of the DSA.
9: Well, they're nuts, Sean, but you know who was onto this early on, like he is to so many things, with President Trump. When Mayor Mamdani came to the Oval in November after he had won.
4: He was smiling.
9: He was smiling, but President Trump said, "You're the leader of the Democratic Party."
3: Do you think that was by chance?
9: And the Democratic Party, like, this is now the...
3: Do you think maybe he planted the seed of the Democrat Party's destruction?
9: Center of the party now. This is the center of gravity
3: yeah.
9: of this party. And look, remember...
3: He did it with a wink and a nod.
9: Bernie Sanders used to be a group of one. Now, I think he said there are 35 candidates running.
3: Now, in Michigan, you got this Abdul al-Sayed, who's a radical Islamist, Marxist communist. His wife has a psychiatry practice. She doesn't allow, it's cash only, no Medicare, but he wants Medicare for all. And there was a debate against Haley Stevens, this kind of a colloquial faker. By the way, she's a faker. She's really not like this. And she cleaned his clock last night. And I don't think he's going to win a week from tonight.
2: Be really clear right now, because I'm going to tell you what kind of politician I am. I am Michigan's manufacturing geek, okay? I have visited hundreds of small to mid-sized manufacturing shop floors. I have operated CNC machines in my life previous to being in elected office. I have a deep passion for the bread and butter of our state and a unique understanding of it.
3: Now, what do you suppose is going to win in Michigan, that or this man

0: There aren't enough radical Islamists in the state of Michigan to propel him to victory. And Haley Stevens, I don't know how electable she is, but she sounds a lot better, I think, to Democrats than that jackweed. Let's take a break and come back. The one and only Randy Fine from the great state of Florida joins us next.
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2: Voters favoring photo ID to vote. Among all voters, we're talking 77%. And this is uniform, basically, or universal, I should say. Universal. Democrats, 62%. Independents, 77%. Republicans, 95%. This is something that is popular across the political spectrum. It is a rare thing that is popular across the political spectrum. When it comes to voter ID, the voters are with President Trump on this, whether they're Democrats, independents, or Republicans. Overall, very clear, we're talking about 3 in 4 overall who support the idea of photo ID in order to...
3: Even though it's racist and women can't get a photo ID after they get divorced and black people have no ability to get them whatsoever. My God, what a racist country we live in. Randy Fine, representative from the great state of Florida. Isn't that just amazing that so many people support this and yet we can't get it through the Senate?
4: Yeah, I can't really explain it. I mean, we've passed it now in the House, I think, 7 times, and I'm certainly committed to it, and I think our people deserve to have confidence in our elections, and so we just got to stay after it.
3: Why is John Thune acting like an armadillo on his back in the middle of the highway on this?
4: You know, I don't know. He may be seeing, he may think he doesn't have the votes, but I think what our base is most upset about, they're more upset that we're not trying to pass it than it hasn't passed. If you've got to keep people at work around the clock for the next couple months to give it a shot, then that's what you got to do. It took more than 60 days of 24-hour-a-day meetings to pass the Civil Rights Act that gave every American the right to vote in the 60s. If it was worth 60 days to make sure every American could vote, it's worth 60 days to make sure only Americans can vote. And so I think they've just got to man up and do the job.
3: Do you suppose they're going to go on recess before anything is done?
4: I don't know. I mean, I hope don't. Yeah. But I'm not optimistic. Look, they've been unwilling to pass it. We've sent them, we've passed it 7 times, and they just don't seem willing to do it. And it's incredibly disappointing.
3: I don't know what it's going to take. I think that if Thune doesn't get it done, he's done. He will be done at the end of his term. And anyone of his ilk will be done after this term. I'm just quite fed up with all of the nonsense. Let's move into the Democrat Party. Over the weekend, with the co-chair of the Democrat Socialists of America came out with a laundry list of bet guano crazy nonsense, getting rid of the Senate, getting rid of the Department of Defense. That makes sense, sure. Getting rid of prisons, getting rid of the southern border, getting rid of the letter L from the alphabet while they're really trying for something. And I got a variety of reactions from that, some like Rahm Emanuel saying, no, we can't accept that. And then the rest of the Democrats saying, no, we're a big tent party, which is a cop-out as far as I'm concerned. What's going on in the Democrat Party and what's going to happen with the DSA and the Democrat Party?
4: Well, they've let the communists take over. They've let the terrorists take over. I mean, they are a party of wackos and weirdos and lunatics now. We're not arguing over marginal tax rates anymore. We're arguing over whether America as a democracy should exist. These people want to recreate the Soviet Union in the United States. They hate America. They hate freedom. They hate our values. And they seek its destruction. And that's what folks need to understand. That's what's on the ballot in November. Is America or no America? That's what we're up against today.
3: I saw a story, I guess it was in the, I think it was the Washington Post or the New York Times, either one of the usual suspects, and they said that Republicans are not very motivated for the midterms. And I say, that's absolute crap, by the way. This is their typical attempt to demotivate people from voting. We came out for Donald Trump after they tried to throw him in jail, raided Mar-a-Lago, impeached him twice, tried to kill him 4 times. We sure as hell aren't going to sit on our asses when we are under threat like this. How do you feel about the Republicans and their and the battle we face in the fall?
4: Well, we need to be that motivated. But look, that's why the Save America Act is so important.
3: Yes, sir.
4: I think the Senate's failure to pass it demotivates people. They say, what's the point? If you guys can't even make people show a photo ID to vote, why should I vote? You guys aren't willing to take on the fight that we sent you there to do. But what people need to understand is, as bad as it is, and it is bad, it would be so much worse if they were to take over. You have to remember, many of these Democrats' goal is to destroy the country. They hate America.
3: Yeah,
4: why
3: yeah.
4: does someone who won't say the Pledge of Allegiance want to run for Congress?
3: Yes.
4: Why?
3: Yes.
4: Why? It's yeah. to destroy the country. And that yeah. is what they want, and that's why our folks have to vote.
3: Yeah, this is Joe and Mika talking about how broke the Democrat Party is right now.
5: Elections. The New York Times reports the Democratic Party is so short on cash that leaders are asking vendors not to send bills until after the midterm
6: that's
5: elections.
6: Not good.
5: The paper spoke to three people briefed on the move, who called it a bookkeeping maneuver. The paper highlights a cash dispense.
3: They literally put the DNC headquarters as collateral on a loan.
4: Well, yeah, when you say you're for communism and you want to take everyone's property away,
3: yes.
4: it turns out the people who can actually donate go, yeah, I'm good.
3: Yeah.
4: I think what they've done is they've alienated their donors, and I think you're seeing that in their numbers.
3: Well, 100%, and then also you look at the fact that the base of support for the DSA are people with graduate or postgraduate degrees making $30,000 to $60,000 a year, with between $106,000 and $190,000 in student debt. They are failures at life. They have worthless degrees. They're overeducated and underfunded, and they're pissed off and want everyone who's actually doing well to be lowered to their level while they get free stuff. This is not uncommon of the highly educated, particularly, you know, and this is one of the reasons why Joe Biden was waiving all the student loans. Am I right?
4: That's absolutely true. And you have to keep in mind, to some degree, we can't blame these people. They were lied to for 12 years of elementary school and high school education. They were lied to through college. They were lied to through graduate school. They were told that feeding this beast of getting no skills and taking on debt was somehow a winner. So this was done to them, and they're angry. The fact of the matter is, going and getting a degree in medieval French literature is not going to set you up for a successful life unless you're one of the few people who can teach medieval French literature.
3: I wonder how we can right this ship. Unless they go back for some sort of a remedial training in some sort of a trade, do you suppose this spells kind of the beginning of the tip with regard to higher education and these degrees that cost you hundreds of thousands of dollars and ultimately get no results in the real world?
4: I don't know that we can. I mean, I'm somewhat pessimistic about the future of the country, to be perfectly blunt. I think there are so many people who hate America. That's why it's all the more important that we get motivated and we go and beat these people. If we don't win, our country hangs in the balance with those who love America and those who hate America. This is not your father's Democratic Party.
3: Well, I will disagree with you, Randy Fine. I was in the thick of it. I was selling cars at the beginning of the Biden administration. I was suffering through the massive inflation. I watched the people, the MAGA base and American people support Donald Trump through all of the slings and arrows, and I believe we're going to kick some ass in November, to be quite honest. I have faith in us and our voters. I want to cover Zohran Mamdani, Abdul El-Sayed, and others on the other side of the break. I understand you can stay for two breaks. That's awesome. So I want to hang on to you as long as possible. Representative Randy Fine at X at Rep Fine. Let's take a break and come back. This is the Rob Carson Show.
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13: The Associated Press did not cover this story today. CNN did not cover it. Jake Tapper didn't even mention it. Why would he? The Washington Post, the New York Times, ABC, NBC, MS Now, USA Today, they all covered up that Dr. Fauci kept a diary where this sociopath monster, just my opinion, totally in love with his own fame, kept track of COVID-19 deaths while also chronicling his many media appearances and his text messages with people like George Stephanopoulos and Dana Bash. I'm not kidding. This is from March of 2020. Quote, deaths, 9,800. Quote, a big front page article about me appeared in the Washington Post. Very flattering. My national and international fame is explosive and really unimaginable. It is not hyperbole to say that today I am the most famous and talked about person in the country.
3: You know what I took from the Fauci Diaries, Representative Randy Fine, is that this man is very much like either Ted Kaczynski or the Zodiac Killer. Presiding over the deaths of so many people and then bragging about all the attention it's bringing him. That's the kind of sociopathy I took from these diary entries. The man is mentally ill.
4: Yeah, no, it's nauseating. And he will go down as a historically evil figure.
3: I swear
4: to
3: God.
4: I think about the kids who had their educations destroyed. And we're still paying the price today for 1 year, 2 years not going to school.
3: Both of my kids.
4: Because of lies.
3: Randy, both of my kids. My daughter missed almost at least half of her high school. My son, half of his experience studying at the University of Kansas. Ruined. And I want payback. I want this mother bleeper. I don't even know what's possible. He got a pardon. What are you hoping to see on Capitol Hill tomorrow? I mean, I hope and pray that he dies alone, very sad and vilified, but I would like to have worse happen to him.
4: Well, I think he's going to be exposed. Whether we can prosecute him criminally, I don't know, Joe Biden will be remembered as the guy who pardoned him. But I think everyone who was hurt by those decisions, again, needs to remember that in November. Remember,
3: you
4: couldn't go to school, but you could go to a Black Lives Matter protest. You couldn't go to the funeral of your parents, but you could burn a city down.
3: Yeah.
4: I mean, these people were evil, and they will do it to us again if they get the opportunity. We are dealing with evil in this world, and that is what's on the ballot in November.
3: 100%, this is a war. We are at war. They started the war. They have soldiers. It's a civil war by proxy, and they have soldiers for hire in Antifa and other groups. Let me ask you about Zohran Mamdani having the audacity to attend the 9/11 memorial, even though he promotes the same people who handed candy to children on 9/11, the supposed Palestinians. This isn't about any sort of commemoration. This is about planting a flag. This is about serving up an indignity, isn't it? And I don't think it's going to work out for him.
4: Well, I think he wants to go to a memorial for the 19 of his friends who died killing 3,000 Americans.
3: I mean,
4: so for him, it's a sad day. Those 19 people died. But it is a disgrace. So if those family members say don't come because of the rhetoric that you use, you respect their wishes. It's not about Zohran Mamdani. It is about those family members. And the fact of the matter is he apologizes and he justifies the ideology that led to those 3,000 Americans dying. It's why I call him a Muslim terrorist, and he should stay away and not torment those people even more than they already are.
3: I think this is the... I have an expression, Randy, and it's going to be the title of my book, Homeboys, Hillbillies, and Hebrews. We've got to come together to save America. We've got to come together. If the authorities won't kick some ass, then we're going to have to. The terror that is happening in the Jewish community in New York City as well as elsewhere, if the authorities aren't going to do anything to protect my Hebrew brothers and sisters, then in heaven, then the rest of us are going to have to do this. And I, while I am concerned about the spread of radical Islam in our country, I do not believe that it will emerge victorious. I really do not believe that. We will not be ruled by this. Abdul El Sayed last night had a debate with his Haley Stevens. Right now I'm seeing it trending that it looks like he could easily get his rear end kicked. Haley Stevens could win this. And then when it comes to the overall winning the Senate seat, Haley Stevens is ahead and Syed would lose. What are your thoughts on that race?
4: Well, look, I think that Syed is horrible. I mean, the guy has clearly supported Muslim terror. He's an apologist for all of this stuff, and he can't be allowed anywhere near the U.S. Senate. So whether he loses in the primary or the general election, I very much hope he loses. Again, there was a time when Republicans and Democrats both loved America. They just wanted to get there a little bit differently. Syed is clearly someone who does not love America, and I think he's a real danger, and I hope he loses that primary.
3: Well, Representative Randy Fine, I have been waging a war with the left for many years with this radio program. It is only growing, and I believe that I am a fellow soldier with you, and no matter who you want to bring to the fight with you, I will fight with you. We are going to win this midterm. We are going to have, and then we're going to really start kicking some serious rear end and taking our country back. I believe that in my heart, so I appreciate you being on. Is there any way that we can help you out, brother, in your position as a congressman?
4: Yeah, I mean, from a campaign perspective, people can go to voterandyfine.com and donate to my campaign, or if they're local, they can vote for me, sign up for a yard sign. And on the official side, I'm at Rep Fine if people want to keep up to date on what I'm doing. But supporting me means a lot because the leftists, the Islamists, they come after me all the time, and I appreciate the support from those who agree with us.
3: Well, whatever you need, we're here for you. I'm serious. Whatever you need, you get in touch with us. We will promote you. We will help you. We will motivate people because we're in this together, and we're going to win. Okay, brother?
4: Thank you, pal. I appreciate it very much.
3: All right, let's take a break and come back. This is the Rob Carson Show.
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3: Today was an outstanding show. Randy Fine was fantastic. And you know, this is it. We've got to fight to win here in November. And you know, we suffered a great deal of indignities. We suffered demonetization, deplatforming, blacklisting, etc. We've lost our friends. We've lost many family members because of our beliefs in America is founded and a belief in this president of the United States, this Donald Trump, being the person who would save America for the next 250 years. And so we are in a battle. We're in a battle. We aren't going to let these soy boys, we are not going to let them win. We are not going to live in darkness. We are not going to live in their nonsense. We are not going to accept them saying that they're going to get rid of the Senate, getting rid of how we elect the president. Too many of us have, and our ancestors have died or returned home injured physically or emotionally, battling this sort of despotism worldwide. We will not allow it to happen. We will not allow it to happen. You will do it over our dead bodies, but guess what? It will be your bodies that die, not ours. Thank you very much. From Jim Gossett, the theme song.
30: Homeboys, hillbillies, and Hebrews are Rock Carson's friends.
3: Hispanics and homeowners and handgun owners.
30: Better believe that they'll be friends to the end.
3: We gotta win this. We're gonna win this.
30: A new coalition to promote freedom. They're all about liberty. The perfect trio to combat the left. And look out for you and me.
3: It's time to spank the children.
30: Mamas, please let your babies grow up to be homeboys.
3: Why the heck not? Why the heck not?

0: You have to have faith. You have to have faith. I know too many. You look at my family members. They are patriotic Americans. Many of them are veterans or have passed away who are veterans. They are gun owners. They are flag wavers. And we are not going to live under socialism or communism. We're not going to do it. We're not going to do it. This DSA movement is tiny, and we will put it out. We will end them. And the Democrat Party is dividing in half, cleaving itself in half. They are broke. They are bankrupt intellectually and physically. They will be defeated, and we are coming together to save America. Overwhelm them with joy and faith and patriotism. I'll handle the mockery, ridicule, and satire. And we will celebrate in November when we take back both houses, or I should say maintain them, and grow our leads. God bless America as found in Donald Trump, our troops, you guys. And until tomorrow, which just happens to be Wednesday, do not catch the stupid.
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2: News this hour from Town Hall. I'm Jason Walker. Funeral services Tuesday at Washington's National Cathedral for South Carolina Senator Lindsey Graham.
3: The son of South Carolina became one of the most important men in the most important country on earth. In a city where politicians often become jaded and cynical, Lindsey Graham never lost the old-fashioned American idealism that brought him to the highest levels of government and life. He took his duty seriously without taking himself too seriously. He was unwavering in his principles, but always willing to listen. He always wanted to listen. And one thing about Lindsey that we all know, he never quit.
2: And the president also says that Senator Graham was one of a kind. Graham will be buried Wednesday in South Carolina. That shooting investigation at a Seattle food festival continues.
4: Police in Seattle are releasing details of the weapon they say was used by a teenager accused of killing three people at a local food festival. Police Chief Sean Barnes says the 15-year-old had a ghost gun.
5: With an extended magazine that had a 33-round capacity. And when it was recovered, there were 19 rounds in the magazine.
4: Ghost guns are untraceable. They do not have serial numbers and are often bought without a background check. Two other weapons were recovered. There were at least three suspects involved in the shootout at the crowded Bite of Seattle near the Space Needle. One of them was among those killed. Audio from ComoNews.com. I'm Ed Donahue.
2: The Twister that touched down in northeast Wisconsin Monday remained on the ground more than 20 minutes as it cut a roughly 12-mile path of destruction through the area. Twister was nearly a mile across at its widest, flipping cars and destroying homes in several communities. No reports of any fatalities. More on these stories, townhall.com.
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7: 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This past weekend, easily the hottest weekend of the year so far, extreme heat made its presence felt at Harry Reid International Airport, Las Vegas' official weather station. It was 112 degrees on Thursday, 114 on Friday. That made it the hottest day of the year thus far. The heat, well, it caused thousands of travelers to be delayed at the airport leaving Las Vegas due to what's called density altitude. Now, that's when higher temperatures thin the air, greatly reducing an airplane's engine power, wing lift, and prop thrust. Now, flight tracking company FlightAware reported 580 flight delays at Reed International Friday through Sunday, along with published reports that some passengers were being offered as much as $2,500 to give up their seats and take later flights in order to reduce the weights during the hottest time of the day. More flight delays could be coming this week, with the National Weather Service forecasting highs near 117 degrees. Back in March, Southern Nevada experienced 8 straight days of record-breaking temperatures, with the highs in the 90s back then, making it the hottest March in Southern Nevada history. A reminder, major orange cone alert going on now. A 5-mile stretch of Rainbow Boulevard getting a major upgrade. It's the Rainbow Boulevard Pavement Improvement Project. It's affecting the portion of the busy roadway between Tropicana and Silver Stream Avenues. Work is being done there at night from 9 to 5 the next morning. That happens Sunday through Friday. No work being done on Friday or Saturday nights. The project includes pavement improvements, upgraded traffic signals, and Americans with Disabilities Act upgrades. That work is scheduled to be finished. It's a long-term project. It'll be finished by summer of next year. 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
13: Newly released diary entries by Dr. Anthony Fauci are shedding light on his soaring notoriety during the COVID epidemic. The documents released by Republican Senator Rand Paul include Fauci's reflections about being invited to A-list parties, calls with Barbara Streisand, but also some uncertainty about the origin of COVID, whether it started in a wet market in China or leaked from a Wuhan lab.
0: There was no uncertainty about where it leaked. It was created and paid for by Anthony Fauci and his organization. They bought and paid for the damned thing. They released it during an election year, and he lied about it 100%. And who could have told you that? I don't know, maybe 6 years ago. Ah, this guy right here, I'm pointing to myself here. You know, and I got to tell you how many times I was censored for having an opinion on this. Absolutely, utterly ridiculous. We have a monster genocidal monster. That's what Anthony Fauci is, a genocidal monster who created a virus and then played on the notoriety, looked at casualties as an opportunity to grow his own fame. And I got to tell you, what I discovered last night about this this diary, not surprising, actually much worse than I could have ever imagined. What an awful and incredibly, I mean, monstrous individual. Probably the most monstrous name in American history. He is the most monstrous, awful, evil that has existed in American history. Other than, you know, you could say slavery, blah, blah, blah, blah. But this man is America's Mengele. That's what Anthony Fauci is. And I have been sitting on this for years, and I'm sick and bloody damn tired of it. The media last night tried to cover up this massive, massive story. This is Abby Phillips on CNN trying to shut down Lydia Moynihan on the biggest story of the year, maybe of the century, about Tony Fauci.
14: I think we need to have transparency around what's going on. I think one situation that, frankly, where we saw the government was certainly obfuscating, didn't have any transparency, was Anthony Fauci, who were getting his, diaries today, where he was purposely obfuscating about
15: Anthony Fauci.
0: That's what they do. They filibuster. This is kind of what you do when you go to a left-wing protest, like a No Kings protest, and you're a conservative. They gather around you and shout you down. That's what they did last night on CNN. But the story is so big that it's not going to go anywhere. And I cannot wait until he is grilled on Capitol Hill tomorrow, and he has to face the music. This man lied about everything. Virus was bought and paid for with our tax dollars and released on the world just so conveniently in a an election year with a candidate running against Donald Trump who just happened to be bought and paid for by China. That aside, this diary yesterday, I'm reading headlines about it. It's brutal, self-absorbed, fame-seeking, celeb-worshipping, power-mad liar. This is Rob Finnerty last night. I thought Finnerty did a fantastic job on New Newsmax covering this diary and this little monster known as Tony Fauci, and the fact that, like Donald Trump's speech where he read just unclassified documents about the fact that the Chinese Communist Party stole the voter information about 220 million Americans, and the media decided to skip the speech. This diary yesterday, this release, was skipped largely by the liberal media.
16: The Associated Press did not cover this story today. CNN did not cover it. Jake Tapper didn't even mention it. Why would he? The Washington Post, the New York Times, ABC, NBC, MS Now, USA Today, they all covered up that Dr. Fauci kept a diary where this sociopath monster, just my opinion, totally in love with his own fame, kept track of COVID-19 deaths while also chronicling his many media appearances and his text messages with people like George Stephanopoulos and Dana Bash. I'm not kidding.
0: This is kind of like, you ever read the serial killers who will murder and then write a letter to the editor of the newspaper to brag about it? That's what this kind of reminds me of. This is exactly reminds me of that.
16: This is from March of 2020. Quote, deaths, 9,800. Quote, a big front page article about me appeared in the Washington Post. Very flattering. My national and international fame is explosive and really unimaginable. It is not hyperbole to say that today I am the most famous and talked about person in the country and one of the most recognizable people in the world.
0: Does that sound to you like a sociopathic, genocidal narcissist? Does that sound, who in their right mind would speak this way as a virus supposedly that came from a wet market that was had 50 times more fatal than the flu virus? Does that sound like somebody in charge of the healthcare system in America? What they would do if in fact that were true, what I just said about the virus, which of course was all a lie. Which was all an absolute lie. This guy, I got to tell you, and the left and the media gobbled it up, just like all of you who are still getting booster shots. You know what? You're all a bunch of rubes. If you're still getting booster shots for COVID, you're a freaking rube. I'm not afraid to say it anymore. I'm not afraid to say it anymore. If you're still getting the booster, you're a freaking fool. And you gobbled it up just like everybody else did. This is a little montage of the slobbering love fest that the media heaped upon this evil little man.
16: The single most respected voice in the pandemic, it's Dr. Anthony Fauci.
17: The man who's become known as America's doctor.
16: The nation's top infectious disease expert, Anthony Fauci.
18: You are seen to many as a superhero.
19: Dr. Anthony Fauci. American hero and New York Yankee fan.
18: You've done so much for this country in terms of this crisis, so I really appreciate your insight.
20: Who better to give us answers that we can trust than Dr. Anthony Fauci?
0: Here's the problem. Anthony Fauci made the virus worse. Anthony Fauci and what he did caused the highest fatalities in the entire world. Anthony Fauci destroyed a generation of young people and their education. I know this because I have two kids who went through it. All of it was absolutely unnecessary. Here's RFK Jr.
21: We had in our country, because of Dr. Fauci's leadership and other reasons,
15: We had the highest mortality rate from COVID of any country in the world. So we literally did worse than any nation in the world. We had a death rate in our country of 3,000 per million population. There were other countries, for example, Africa. All the countries in Africa averaged about 350 deaths, so one-tenth of what we had in this country. There were nations like Nigeria and Haiti that had 14 per million population, so 1/200th of what we had.
0: We had people die alone in nursing homes because they weren't able to see their loved ones in their final moments. We had children and athletes miss their seasons, miss their goal of a championship, the only championship in their life, missed graduation ceremonies, tens of thousands of businesses put out of business, trillions of dollars of fraud as the Democrat Party and NGOs looted the Treasury because of this little weasel, who got a pardon, and I hope there are ways that we can get at him, because I would really love to see him die in prison, or worse, or absolutely worse. Here is some of the worst parts about it. During the height of COVID, Anthony Fauci, this is according to Rob Finnerty and his diary, Jake Tapper, the guy who didn't know that Joe Biden had cognitive decline until the debate, sure, and then wrote a book about it, made millions of dollars after Joe Biden left the office and Donald Trump took over. Jake Tapper was glad-handing, almost figuratively sleeping with Anthony Fauci, just infatuated with his fame. Absolutely unbelievable.
21: Jake Tapper and Dr. Fauci had dinner together at Jake's house. Here is a journal entry from July 26, 2020. Fauci starts with the daily COVID death toll, quote, fifth day in a row with 1,000 deaths a day.
0: Okay. What would you normally say if, my God, 1,000 people died today because of this virus that came from China, from a wet market? My God in heaven, we must do something about it. Oh, no, no, not at all.
21: He goes on from there, quote, had dinner over at Jake and Jen Tapper's house in D.C. Terrific couple, friendship building. And a few weeks later, he started with the death toll again, quote, had dinner at my place with Jake and Jennifer Tapper. Relaxed, good time. Jake clearly thinks Trump is totally nuts, end quote.
0: Oh, no, no. Jake Tapper is a journalist. Wow. Just wow. Here is Rob Finnerty. And again, last night, just a brilliant commentary by Rob Finnerty about this monster of a man who I have said there was something very, very wrong from the very beginning of this. By the way, we have an answer as to why doctors were not able to prescribe things like ivermectin and hydroxychloroquine, which I was able to get when I got COVID. I got COVID going to the most vaccinated place in America, New York City. I got COVID, and I had to go to Florida for ivermectin and hydroxychloroquine. We have an answer as to why doctors could not prescribe ivermectin and hydroxychloroquine, which, by the way, greatly reduced the duration and the symptoms of this awful, awful man-made virus we paid for. We have an answer for that. I'm going to share that in just 1 second. First, Rob Finnerty.
21: They continue to pretend that Dr. Fauci is a hero who bravely guided us through our darkest days, and that he didn't force vaccines and mandates and masks and shutdowns and school closures and death and lies for years. And the media want you to believe that Dr. Fauci is just some public servant and not the guy that he really actually...
0: What about those 2 years you had to wear a stupid surgical mask everywhere you went, or you got dirty looks, or you got called out, or you got sent home from work? How about that? I want an answer for all of that nonsense, too.
21: Is. Here he is on tape when he didn't think anybody else was listening.
22: You were going to have schools, universities, and colleges are going to say, you want to come to this college, buddy? You're going to get vaccinated. Lady, you're going to get vaccinated.
23: Yeah.
22: Big corporations like Amazon and Facebook and all of those others are going to say, you want to work for us? You get vaccinated. When you make it difficult for people in their lives, they lose their ideological bull and they get vaccinated.
21: You see, those aren't the words of a real doctor, and those aren't the words of a sane man in control of his faculties. Just my opinion, but those are the words of a psychopath.
0: 100%. 100%. If you know anything about psychopathy, if you've ever seen a documentary on it, this man manifested all of those things. and perpetrated it on us and our children, and I want some payback for it. I want the 2 years of my son's college where he couldn't do anything socially. He did class lessons via Zoom call. I want my daughter's high school experience back, 2.5 years of her high school lost, absolutely lost. I want somebody to pay for this. We've got much more coming up on the other side of the break. The number is 800-922-6680. This is the Rob Carson Show.
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21: He wrote in his diary that he was a rock star and that the government was trying to keep him off TV because everyone was so jealous. 7 years later, his time had come and he was going to ride it.
2: Here's one that says, I got my first dose of the Fauci ouchie. Told him that I'd bought his bobblehead and he was super cool about it.
4: I saw your bobblehead today.
2: Did you like it?
4: Yeah, it was amazing. It was great.
2: PPL made fun of these Dr. Fauci prayer candles, but we got my dad one for his birthday in November. So he lit it every night, and everyone in my immediate family was fully vaccinated, so maybe there's something there.
21: Was Dr. Fauci busy trying to slow the spread? Well, apparently he had plenty of time to write about his face being plastered everywhere. Dear Diary, donuts are being named after me. T-shirts have my picture on them and are being sold. San Francisco Radio is dedicating a song to me, coloring pictures with crayons for my picture.
0: Who writes this in a diary? Who writes a diary as an adult man, for God's sake? I don't even know. This is worse than I could have ever imagined, that this monster was in charge with anything with regard to health. And by the way, he was around since AIDS, by the way. He was the guy who came up with AZT, which was the only course of treatment offered by the government for AIDS, and it was frequently as deadly or more deadly than the freaking disease. But that's Anthony Fauci. And I said this from the very beginning. I was working at the car dealership, and I kept thinking, boy, there's something going on here, because they keep saying that, you know, that people are dying everywhere. And what I would do is, after I got off work after selling, because they keep saying that, you know, that people are dying everywhere. And what I would do is, after I got off work after selling

0: than he ever was on keeping people alive. But he wrote in his diary, he wrote the word hero 49 times. He had 641 diary entries that started with the word press, because that's all he cared about was the press attention he got, and it worked. Fast forward, Holy Cross, the college in Massachusetts, named their science complex after Tony Fauci. You should probably change the name. That'd be like naming a daycare center after Michael Jackson.
1: Yeah, yeah. NIAID Chief Anthony Fauci publicly lied about the coronavirus fatality rate, initially telling the public it was 2 to 2.5 times percent, I should say, but privately recording in his diary more like 0.2 or 0.3%, meaning no worse than flu. Fauci recorded the number of cases as well as his many media appearances. He also surmised the mortality rate was much lower than he made public, and he shut down everything. And he shut down Christmas, and he shut down family gatherings, and he shut down schools. And one of the reasons, you know, and I remember because we couldn't, there were doctors who were saying, hey, you know what, we ought to investigate ivermectin and hydroxychloroquine. And they made it verboten. And they went after famous doctors, Marty McCary and others, and Robert Malone, and destroyed them for suggesting that they actually worked on the symptoms of COVID. And they did. And you know why they did that? Here's RFK Jr. explaining why they did that to Megyn Kelly.
2: Tony Fauci's problem is this. There's a little-known federal law that says you cannot give an emergency use authorization to a vaccine if there is any medication approved for any purpose that is shown effective against the target disease. So if Tony Fauci or anybody had admitted that hydroxychloroquine or ivermectin are effective against COVID, it would have been illegal for them to give the emergency use authorization for the vaccines, and they could never have gotten them approved.
1: Yeah, they never got the vaccine approved, and trillions or hundreds of billions of dollars would have never been made by the vaccine companies to give you a vaccine that didn't work. I mean, I got to tell you, and I knew all of this all along, and I was censored.

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7: To the point where millions of people died, thousands of businesses failed, children lost years of education.

0: because of this one little man. Not alone, but he played a massive role in the pandemic. And the media are still protecting him to this day, no matter what, because they were complicit. Dr. Fauci is not a hero. And if he didn't have that auto pen pardon from Joe Biden, he'd probably be in jail tonight. And he's going to answer for all of this on Wednesday once again when he testifies on Capitol Hill. And we will be there, and we will be watching.
1: It was also very obvious. It was also painfully obvious. I remember that the first few days of COVID, and they were showing people falling over and just like dying on the street in China. And then I kind of watched what was going on at work. I was selling cars at the time. And people would, if anybody even coughed, it would be like, you got to get out of here, you got to go home and all of this. And then I started kind of watching a little bit more. And then I, after a month or so, nobody in the dealership got sick. Nobody had been hospitalized at all. And I'm like, huh. And then I would go up to this hospital every night and try to share it on social media and get blocked because there was nobody in the parking lot. There was no one there being treated for it. And I'm a person who knows a lot of people. Obviously, I'm a media figure, and I know a lot of people. I know no one who died of COVID. I don't know anyone who died of COVID. No one in my life died of COVID. No one I'm affiliated with, no one who I've kept in touch with, no one died of COVID. There you go. It was all a giant, massive, filthy, rotten psyop opportunity for people to make a ton of money, opportunity for the federal government to take over our speech, opportunity to usher in a dementia-addled old man into the presidency in 2020, among other things. Here's Jesse Waters with his take on Anthony Fauci, who, while the worst pandemic supposedly in history, oh, here's another thing. Do you remember when Joe Biden took office and they had 400,000 people supposedly had died of COVID, and they had a thing on the Lincoln Memorial along the reflecting pool. They had 400,000 of those little candles in the paper bags that they released into the atmosphere because of the 400,000 people who had died while Donald Trump was the president because of COVID. And then they didn't do a damn thing during Joe Biden's presidency when we passed supposedly 1 million people. In fact, deaths from COVID didn't matter when Joe Biden was the president. They didn't matter at all. So utterly, utterly sickening. And the fact that he wrote down in his diary about how wonderful the fame was, the fact that he searched out interviews with people, was on podcasts with people like Julia Roberts, gobbled it up, talked about himself being a hero, talked about all the votive candles where people were lighting this, reminds me of the Zodiac Killer, reminds me of Ted Kaczynski. It really, really does. To know that this sort of tragedy, this sort of death, this sort of human suffering is happening, and all you care about is the magazine covers you're on, and the Tonight shows that you're being invited on, and the hero worship that you're getting from the media. My God, what a sick, sick little man this son of a gun is. He's 85 years old. Thank God he's hopefully only got a couple more years on the planet, and I wish that was shortened by a very massive life sentence in prison or worse. Jesse Waters.
0: Dr. Anthony Fauci is dishonest, almost always wrong, and is intoxicated with fame. As thousands of Americans were dying every day, here's what America's top doctor wrote secretly to himself. Dear Diary, the press is going wild with me. It is not a hyperbole to say that today I am the most famous and talked about person in the country and one of the most recognizable persons in the world. The situation with my national and international fame is explosive and really unimaginable.
1: Does this sound like a mentally well person? While all this suffering and death is happening, for you to write in your own diary about this, this is a mentally ill person.
0: The press is still hot and heavy about me. POTUS seems to be enamored of me, even though I am taking the spotlight away from him. During the lockdowns, Fauci apparently spent hours Googling himself, reading every article, even going into the comments section. Anthony was on Tyra Banks' Instagram page, you know, America's top model. He writes, "Dear Diary, one person said that Tyra was sexy, but that I was even more sexy than she was."
1: This is an adult man.
0: And Fauci agreed. He clicked on a petition to name him sexiest man alive, and he memorialized that over 10,000 people signed it.
1: He clicked on a link for being the sexiest man alive while people were dying and suffering from COVID and businesses were being shut down and kids weren't able to go to schools and people died alone in nursing homes because they wouldn't allow people to visit them in their final moments. To everyone who idolized this man, to everyone who ever told me that I was foolish to not get the vaccine, I chose not to get the vaccine. Honestly, you could stick it.
2: Here is Dr. Fauci just weeks before the first cases of COVID-19 arrived here in the U.S. This was November of 2019.
3: Malaria, tuberculosis, HIV, these are things that are there.
1: Yeah, COVID was in the hopper in the Wuhan lab. COVID was in the hopper. It had already been made. Now, one thing you don't know is that in Wuhan, China, they allowed international passengers to depart, but none to come in. They allowed people to depart Wuhan. Okay? So my personal opinion is this was not an accident, that it was released or escaped in an election year.
3: And then the other thing that I aspirationally hope to be able to encounter is the ability to rapidly respond to something brand new, whether it's
1: so weird. He was just talking about this a couple weeks before COVID, and it was a brand new virus that was released.
3: Brand new pandemic, or as you mentioned, a brand new attack upon us deliberately by bioterror.
1: Well, that is very interesting. Isn't that crazy? He was just talking about that 2 weeks before it was released. I mean, that it escaped.
2: Seriously? He said, quote, "I just aspirationally hope to encounter a pandemic or a terrorist attack." Who says that?
1: I remember driving by the skateboard park and the basketball courts near my home, and there were they put sand in them so the kids couldn't go skateboarding. And literally the police were like there if you arrived with a basketball to play basketball outside with your friends. The police would tell you to go home. They went after people who were solo surfing off the California coast. That's the madness that that we had to go through. That's the unnecessary insanity that we had to go through. Here's Jesse Waters talking about the fact that Anthony Fauci lied about the morbidity of this virus in the pursuit of power to shut down things that otherwise should not have ever been shut down.
0: Told the country that the COVID fatality rate was extremely dangerous.
3: The mortality for this is about 2.5%. It's probably lower than that. It's probably closer to 1. But even if it's 1, it's 10 times more lethal than the seasonal flu.
0: But that's not what he wrote in his diary. He said the fatality rate was actually closer to 0. Didn't matter. In his diary, he was bragging about
1: Yeah, this is why there's a good chance you don't know anybody who died of COVID either. Because I don't.
0: Shutting down the country. I spoke with Bill de Blasio, mayor of New York City, and convinced him, based on what I was saying publicly and my conversation tonight, to close the NYC schools. He had already decided, based on what I was saying on TV, and I went on to tell him he should close the bars and restaurants in New York City. Fauci said he spoke to Newsom, who did the same thing with California.
1: All absolutely unnecessary. Monstrous. Absolutely monstrous. Let's take a break and come back. This is the Rob Carson Show.
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16: This is a man who is responsible for the suicides, the deaths, the mass depression, the educational ruin of an entire generation of people. He is singularly responsible for it, and we now know he knew what he was doing when he was doing it. What Fauci did succeeded. He succeeded. The media's whole goal here, Fauci's whole goal here, was to get Donald Trump out of the White House.
0: Yes.
16: And they succeeded. The only thing that I take some solace about is the fact that they're not going to be able to hide this stuff any longer. And that man who loved being loved so badly, that loser who is responsible for all those deaths, who loved being a celebrity and loved being loved, is the most loathed and despised man on the planet, and he will die that way.
1: This is why the news media is absolutely dead. This is why trust in our public institutions, I mean, all of them, we have no more trust than the NIH, the NIAID, the CDC, no faith in them whatsoever, because they were so filthy, bloody, rotten, corrupt, so bloated with money, our tax dollars, royalties from the vaccine manufacturers. We discovered so much about all of this. And by the way, Fauci actually got the vaccine. I don't know if you know about this. Fauci got the vaccine and ended up getting the same thing that millions got. They had a mitochondrial infarction, one of the many symptoms related to your heart that were caused by the vaccine. Here's RFK.
17: Yeah, and millions of people injured. You know, he lied about masks, he lied about social distancing, he lied about the transmission, he lied about...
1: This is why I came up with the expression, don't catch the stupid. Do you get it now?
17: Natural immunity. He lied about the capacity, as you just said, of the vaccine to prevent infection. He got vaccinated, a very, very public press conference in January of 2020, and then 5 months later, he had, and this is the first time that we knew this from the diary, he had a pulmonary infarction, which is one of the adverse events that NIH, CDC, and FDA said are expected from the vaccine.
1: My son has a friend, he's the same age, who moved to Colorado right out of college, wanted to spend the rest of his life hiking in the mountains and enjoying life, and got the vaccine and a booster, and he has myocarditis. He will never hike again in his life. He's 27 years old. Mark in Baltimore. Mark, welcome to the Rob Carson Show. Your thoughts real quick. Go ahead.
7: Yes, good afternoon, Shalom. Thank you very much. I never got the poisonous vaccine, nor did I get those cards where they certified that you got the poisonous vaccine, that you needed to have an admission at certain events where it was for those that were already got the vaccine and all that going on. What you're dealing with is basically dealing with the American version of Dr. Mengele. We do only know so much about our history from way back when it just happened about 50 years ago during World War II. This was done on a worldwide scale, not just in Germany or in Austria and all that. This was really to try to terrorize the whole planet. That's why he should be held responsible for war crimes beyond just the United States. And I don't trust a tribunal in the Netherlands to try it for international court. So is there any court system outside the U.S. that's willing to try as well? Or what do you know?
1: I have no idea. I have no idea, honestly. I asked for international tribunals when it was happening in real time. I wanted some sort of a tribunal for this man in real time when it was happening. But I honestly could not tell you. I hope that he dies a very lonely and very demonized individual for what he did, and I think he's well on the way to doing that. I do appreciate your phone call, Mark. Thank you. Let's move on to Scott Atlas. This is Scott Atlas talking about Anthony Fauci and what he did to our kids. This is incredibly personal for me because my kids suffered. I had to watch my daughter sit out almost a year at school, then go to hybrid learning, which was worthless. I knew that nothing was happening for her. I knew that she was getting further and further behind. I tried everything I could. My son missed out 2 years of his college experience. Wrecked him. So many kids miss their senior years. So many kids miss their graduations. So many years miss the possibility of being outstanding in sports. So many kids miss their performances, whether it be band or whether it be choir or whether it be theater. So many kids miss everything. It is so bloody sickening. I'm just so god dang sick of this crap. Here is Scott Atlas.
15: He admitted that he was in charge and recommended and persuasive about shutting schools, doing the lockdowns in New York, California, has been said here. He admitted that, in fact, he knew that I was not for letting it rip.
1: He's a sadist. He got off on it. He got off on the power. He got off on the fact that he could shut down Christmas. He could shut down schools. He could shut down businesses. He fed off of it.
15: He was letting the media run with that, and because he wanted to delegitimize anyone who disagreed with him and make it seem like I and others were dangerous. Yeah. He admitted that by name explicitly that schools were not sources of spreading. He said I was right about that, but he let the schools maintain closure during, since it's from fall of 2020.
1: They made kids sit in the lunchroom 6 feet apart, unable to talk to one another.
15: Children were being destroyed. He didn't bother to correct that. We have to remember what Bobby Kennedy and you have already said, though. He presided over the most destructive, most unethical fiasco in modern health history. More than a million extra Americans died from the policy over the 3 years of 2020 to 23 compared to if we would have done what Sweden did. His policies destroyed kids, healthy kids, poor kids, and, you know, not only all of the things, peaks in spousal abuse, child abuse, drug abuse. These are long-lasting problems, including losing trust in all of science.
1: He will be remembered forever as the worst monster to ever live in American history. The media won't admit it, but it's true. Let's take a break and come back. This is the Rob Carson Show.
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1: I got a new piece of comedy from Jim Gossett. I think we need it. But I got to hear this first. Come on. All right. Let's hear what Jim Gossett did with Anthony Fauci, the worst monster in American history, on the Rob Carson Show.

0: 19.
1: I can't wait till tomorrow.
0: He proved my phony numbers were a joke.
1: He lied about the mortality.
0: Fatality rates I inflated.
1: He lied about ivermectin and hydroxychloroquine.

0: never going to forget it. Never going to forget the chapters that we went through. The nonsense that we have had to endure the last decade in the summer of 2020 with COVID. The several years after that, we had to deal with the absolute nonsense, the cruelty, the control, the censorship, all of it. I will never, ever forget it. And I wanted tribunals then. I want tribunals now, to be quite honest. Coming up, Zoran Mamdani wants to attend the 9/11 memorial on the 25th anniversary. Families are saying no. He's going to do it anyway. Plus, he may not have been elected fairly. That's all coming up, hour number two, with Tony Shaver as well. Don't go anywhere.
1: From the NACVI Injury Law Studios on the Las Vegas Strip, call 702-INJURED. Never settle for less. 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
2: News this hour from Town Hall. I'm Jason Walker. A new report says members of the First Family have been targeted by Iran.
3: First Lady Melania and son Barron Trump reportedly targeted by Iran in a disturbing new video encouraging their assassination. The New York Post publishing the details and frame grabs. It shows a picture of Melania in the presidential motorcade with the window down and pictures of high-end department stores like Saks Fifth Avenue in New York City where she is known to shop. There is a red target over the store sign. Toward the end of the extremely disturbing video, Barron Trump is also threatened with the words, "This is just the beginning. Barron Trump, wait for us."
2: Tornado in northeastern Wisconsin earlier Monday caused widespread damage and power outages in Winnebago County. Hit hard the cities of Menasha and Appleton, but no fatalities have been reported.
4: This curfew is in place so that the emergency responders and the public works crews can complete their work safely, effectively, and without hindrance from people who would be in the area. There's a lot of dangers out there yet, downed trees intertwined with power lines, and the conditions are just not safe for citizens to be in the streets after dark.
2: That is Menasha Police Chief Matt Albrecht. An earthquake with a 7.1 magnitude hitting Japan's southern island early Tuesday morning, leaving dozens of people missing. Still, Japanese officials say there's no report, as yet, of any fatalities. In France, authorities there have ordered 4,000 more evacuations from Atlantic Coast tourist sites because of those ongoing wildfires. Orders issued Tuesday are widening what may be the largest peacetime evacuation ever in France. More on these stories, townhall.com.
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7: 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This past weekend, easily the hottest weekend of the year so far, extreme heat made its presence felt at Harry Reid International Airport, Las Vegas' official weather station. It was 112 degrees on Thursday, 114 on Friday. That made it the hottest day of the year thus far. The heat, well, it caused thousands of travelers to be delayed at the airport leaving Las Vegas due to what's called density altitude. Now, that's when higher temperatures thin the air, greatly reducing an airplane's engine power, wing lift, and prop thrust. Now, flight tracking company FlightAware reported 580 flight delays at Reid International Friday through Sunday, along with published reports that some passengers were being offered as much as $2,500 to give up their seats and take later flights in order to reduce the weights during the hottest time of the day. More flight delays could be coming this week, with the National Weather Service forecasting highs near 117 degrees. Back in March, Southern Nevada experienced 8 straight days of record-breaking temperatures, with the highs in the 90s back then, making it the hottest March in Southern Nevada history. A reminder, major orange cone alert going on now. A 5-mile stretch of Rainbow Boulevard getting a major upgrade. It's the Rainbow Boulevard Pavement Improvement Project. It's affecting the portion of the busy roadway between Tropicana and Silver Stream Avenues. Work is being done there at night from 9 to 5 the next morning. That happens Sunday through Friday. No work being done on Friday or Saturday nights. The project includes pavement improvements, upgraded traffic signals, and Americans with Disabilities Act upgrades. That work is scheduled to be finished. It's a long-term project. It'll be finished by summer of next year. 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
13: Roseanne Forte was a prosperous executive. She had 4 kids. She was a wife, but she harbored a secret that threatened to unravel everything. Here's Roseanne to tell her story.
14: I grew up in New Hampshire and near that small piece of coastline that New Hampshire has, so kind of a small-time girl. My parents were hairstylists, and, I was always near the shop helping them with their business and, kind of staying out of trouble for the most part until I got to age 13. and then my parents started working and worked at home a lot. I wanted to make friends. We had just moved to a different part of the state called Hampton Beach. And I wanted to be a cool kid. And I ended up being a cool kid by trying alcohol and smoking cigarettes when I was 13 years old. I fell victim to, for lack of a better word, the lies of this world. I wanted to fit in. I was what's called a lock-key kid, so my parents were at work. I was unattended to. And I tried alcohol and cigarettes with my friends. And over time, back then, even cigarettes were cool. It was the Marlboro Man and Virginia Slims Women, and your doctor recommends Camel Lights. So I definitely, like every other teen, wanted to be a cool kid, and so I participated. I think it was just, there was just this natural thing where I was the new kid in town, and the group of kids that was my age were like, come on, let's go have some beer, or come on, let's go have a cigarette. For me, I felt like it was the thing I had to do in order to make friends. And I remember, with the alcohol, I got really, really ill. And with the cigarettes, I was coughing and choking on them. you're sitting here doing these very unnatural things to your body just to fit in. It's kind of a strange thing, right? I can't explain why, but that desire, that teenage time frame where it's so important to find your crowd, your connection with other people, you will do what you need to do. And maybe it's this thought that this is how I need to survive, is to participate. And so I fell into that trap. You know, that goes on to college and the partying and Animal House, and, you know, it just continues into that's how you have fun in the business world, and you go out and you have cocktails at lunch. It was just, I don't know, my life just seemed very alcohol and party centric. Because I participated at such a young age, this just progressed into my college years. Quite frankly, I don't think I remember knowing any human being that didn't drink when I was in college. So it was just, that's what you did to have fun. And at that point in my life, I don't think I had a lot of stress or, you know, other than the typical do a good job at school. And once I graduated from college, I went into the business world. First, I was a CPA. Then I went into mortgage banking, which is also a big, or used to be a very big alcohol-centric industry, where we'd go to happy hours or business lunches, business dinners, and there's always a nice bottle of wine, or maybe a martini at lunch. It was just a normal thing. I ended up meeting my husband in a bar because that's where I went to socialize. And we got married, and our life was very much focused on parties and drinking. So that just progressed. It's really hard to figure out when you cross what I call the invisible line. When I was younger and I went to the doctors and they ask you, how much do you drink? I think I remember, let's call it mid-20s. I'm like, maybe 10 or 12 a week. And the doctor went, and I went, what? And she's like, that's a lot. And I didn't think so, because I'd be out socializing four times a week and, you know, maybe four drinks. And that seemed normal in my world. And so from that point on, I never shared with my doctor again the truth about how much I drank. But there's always this thought like, yeah, those alcoholics, or, you know, you're not going to be one of those way down the road because I have control. And then if you ask me when I cross this invisible line, I cannot share with you when that was. And based on my experience as a coach, I don't think many people know. They just know that one day they can control it, and then the next day something happens that they've suffered a consequence from their excessive drinking. And when they start to control it, they can't anymore. And that's the dangerous thing about addiction. Somebody doesn't tell you, hey, the line is right before you. You just cross over it without knowing.
13: And you've been listening to Roseanne Forte share her story. And if you're nodding up and down, this may be yours or somebody you know. Certainly somebody you know, and maybe you. And it's so true. It's hard to know when you've crossed that invisible line. One day you can control it, and one day you can't. When we come back, more of Roseanne Forte's story here on Our American Stories. Lee Habib here again. Our American Stories tries to tell the stories of America's past and present to Americans. And we want to hear your stories, too. They're some of our favorites. 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

0: I had known I needed to do something for many, many years. I was trying, and I think, like most people, only after five, only on the weekends, only on special occasions, only with friends, only on holidays. And that's how the negotiating starts. But then there are events that occur in your life where you go, well, that's enough. I really got to take this seriously. And I had plenty of those too. But the event that really was a turning point for me was after years of making all these negotiations, suffering the consequences of my excessive alcohol use in terms of health, mental health, productivity.
1: As millions travel this holiday weekend, tonight COVID and flu are also on the move.
0: When my defining moment was when COVID hit, and I was watching television and saw Italy throwing those bodies in the back of a truck, and it was heading towards the United States. And because I had already quit smoking for 15 years at this point, but my lungs were not the best. And excessive alcohol decreases lung function and immune system. And I'm like, I don't have a chance. And, you know, in a hospital on a ventilator without your family, that was enough for me to just go, okay, I got to get serious. This was my defining moment. NBC News,
2: Chicago. Okay, hi, everyone. My name is Roseanne, and I'm an alcoholic.
0: My knowledge of what was available to me at that time were a variety of 12-step programs, and I found those difficult for me because of the labeling. I really had a hard time saying I'm an alcoholic. Now, I'm not denying I had a serious alcohol problem, right? But it was the labeling that really bothered me. Labeling is... it's not a good thing in any sense of any world, because once you put a label on someone, you know, you're depressed, you're an alcoholic, you're this, the curiosity about the person stops because the label seems to explain everything. There was a book I read, and it was like, you know, it's like that child who sees a bird for the first time and they are in awe of the feathers and the colors and the beak and every part of this bird. And mom says, bird, right? And then the very next time that child sees a bird, they're not looking for the qualities of the bird anymore. They just go, bird. And I think that's a perfect example of labeling. I just tell people today that I don't drink. And if they ask if I had a problem, I surely did. Why don't you drink anymore? Because life is so much better. And it's the same thing I say about smoking. I used to smoke cigarettes. As a matter of fact, cigarette smoking was a bigger problem for me. I used to smoke a cigarette when I woke up in the morning and smoke a cigarette when I went to bed at night. I needed pharmaceuticals to help me quit. But I wasn't a cigaretteaholic, I wasn't a smokeaholic, and I'm not in recovery for the rest of my life. I just don't smoke because it was killing me. And their mantra is to look for a higher power, and I was a Christian, so I already had my higher power. So I ended up looking for something different, and I found a coaching program that said, hey, just put this aside for 90 days and see what's possible. And when you're addicted to a substance, the thought of forever is really overwhelming. And I don't know if I would have been successful if they said forever, but they're like, just challenge yourself 90 days. And I'm like, you know, this is kicking my butt. I need to do something about this. So I'm going to do it. And with that kind of mindset, like just 90 days, it wasn't that hard. I mean, you have moments, but it wasn't excruciating because I thought, well, I'll be healthy and I can choose alcohol again after. I just need to see what this is like. And then what happened is I was completely transformed. And I went from low self-esteem to self-confidence. I went from needing medication for blood pressure to not needing medication. I lost 20 pounds. I was happier. I had found peace and joy in my life again. The concept behind this program was, now you can choose. Now you know this is what life is like with. This is what life is without. And I just felt such a personal transformation that I didn't want to go back. And I became, you know, the person who coached me. I just said, this is kind of magic and I'd love to work with you. So I ended up being a coach and learning how to help other people change their relationship with alcohol.
1: Dear friends, tonight I would like to...
0: My faith and my higher power is in the triune Christian God. The National Institutes of Health, there's a division that did a study that said you are 84% more likely to recover from addiction if God is involved in the process. How to just forgive ourselves and move on and understand that our behavior hopefully is changed enough that people will trust us again and we can form new relationships again. But understanding consequences of behavior is a part of wisdom and growing. I think all of that can be used to help others as they walk through difficult paths as well.
1: Trying to forgive the unforgivable.
0: What we're talking about is knowing there's a better plan and knowing that somebody is empowering you to create it and knowing you are born with something unique and a gift. And I feel like my relationship through Jesus empowers me to just be fearless in what I do versus I was in a house with the blinds closed by myself drinking and my world was getting smaller and smaller. And removing that substance did for me is just make me fearless. And I don't think that's only for me. That is not only for me. That is for everyone. That's a promise for everyone that you can make a difference in the lives of people around you.

0: and a terrific job on the production and storytelling by Russ Jones and Oscar Corral. And a special thanks to Roseanne Forte for sharing her story, The Plans He Has for Me, a 12-week daily devotional for freedom from alcohol. That's her book. Go to Amazon or The Usual Suspects and pick it up. I am not in recovery the rest of my life, she said. She just didn't want to be labeled an alcoholic. And that story she told about the bird, it's just so true what happens when we just label something. We become it, and it becomes the label. According to the NIH, 84% of all of us are more likely to recover from any addiction if God is involved in the process. We love to share these stories. I know you love to hear them. Roseanne Forte's story of love and a life of meaning and purpose, conquering alcohol, here on Our American Stories. 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
2: 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David Allen Capital. When the banks say no, Dexter McLean says yes. Yes.
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4: And we return to our American stories. Up next, the story of a forgotten nuclear mishap in Arkansas that could have blown the state off the map. Here to tell the story is former newsman Randy Dixon, Director of News, Archives, and Media at the Center for Arkansas's Oral and Visual History at the University of Arkansas. Take it away, Randy.
5: It was a normal day. We were in the newsroom. I worked the night schedule. So we got word that there was a fuel leak at a silo, and we would hear things about the silos because there were close to a dozen in Arkansas. And this one was outside of Damascus, which is near Conway. And it's about a 45-minute drive from Little Rock. So we heard about this fuel leak. So a reporter and I hop in the car and we drive up there, and it's the regular military, have the roadblocks up, flashing lights, and we get our video and our pictures, and we needed to get something back for the next morning. And ABC, Good Morning America, had called saying they wanted a report. So we left and we started working on this story for Good Morning America. Well, it was about 2 o'clock in the morning. We're still working on the story, and there were no cell phones because this was 1980. And we hear on the two-way radio, the reporter who had replaced us was, you could tell in the voice, he was panicked. And he said, it blew up. And we said, you know, repeat. And he said, the da-da-da-da blew up. So we knew that, well, that story we were working on was no longer valid. And it turned into a giant story. Well, there was a leak, which is what we first covered. And they had workmen in there in suits. And one of the airmen dropped a wrench. And it dropped down the silo and started to bounce off the sides. And it hit the side of the missile and punctured it. And a spark caused it to blow up. And it was, you know, the doors were closed and they are designed to take a nuclear blast, but from the outside. This was a huge explosion on the inside, and it just popped the doors off. Sort of like, I guess, squeezing a bottle and it pops the top off of it. That's what happened with the silo. Because the missile, there was nothing left of the missile. It was just that warhead that came flying out. At the time, we didn't realize exactly how big of a story, because the Air Force wouldn't confirm that there was a nuclear warhead on top of that missile, because sometimes there was, sometimes there wasn't. And we also didn't know that

0: It had been blown out of the silo and had gone into a ditch on the side of the highway. And it wasn't until later that we heard that it happened and we could have been obliterated. That size warhead would have pretty much destroyed the entire state. And even now, to this day, you would not be able, because of the radiation, you wouldn't be able to come anywhere near Arkansas because of that explosion. But what we found out a week later, I was sitting on the assignment desk on the weekend, and we got a phone call from a guy who was sounding very nervous, very guarded, and he was what we call a scanner freak. He was a guy that would listen to scanners and he could tune them all in. Well, he said that he had a recording. He had found the Air Force frequency and had recorded the radio traffic from that night. So I talked to him and he seemed legitimate. So I met him at a little diner in a town called Fordyce, which is in South Arkansas, and he handed me, never told me his name, and handed me just an envelope, slid it across the table and hightailed it out of the diner, and I had a cassette tape.
1: Command Post, this is Command 1. If we can't get in touch with the chopper, we're going to move out with these guys towards Conway.
2: That's Roger. Let me try to get Delta Charlie 1 again. Break, Command Post to Delta Charlie 1.
3: You got it. This is Delta Charlie 1. Can you get that right here on the road?
4: Roger, sir. Thank you.
3: Roger, on scene commander. The team went to the unit. They, now they're on their way out to give them a full report.
4: Team commander, Command Post, what unit are you talking about, sir?
3: Let's not talk about that.
4: Feature traffic, please.
3: Say, let's don't talk about that.
4: That's a roger, sir.
3: I wish I had something secure, but right now our people tell us that a forklift can go in and do its job and return and without any difficulty. And that's the EOD people talking. And it's laying in a ditch. Beside, you know, it's not even up close. It blew it out and it's laying in the ditch. It's all exposed. And so all you need to do is go and get it.
0: It's in a ditch, and the commanding officer says to cover it up with a tarp.
3: They've located what they want to locate, and right now, where it's laying out there, we're just concerned about the airplane flying over taking pictures. Should we go cover it with a tarp?
0: At that point, I realized that we could have all been killed. We played that on the air. ABC wouldn't run it because they were afraid of the recording being made of the Air Force. And I believe there is an FCC law now that does not allow rebroadcast of certain radio traffic. But it was a big story for months because there were investigations, and we had to wait 3 days at the gate outside. We had someone stationed out there to get that one shot of the flatbed truck pulling out with the warhead on top of it, because they were taking it down to Texas. And that was when CNN first went on the air. And they brought a giant flatbed with a satellite dish. And they were on 24 hours a day from there. And that was the birth of CNN, that story.
5: 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And a special thanks to Randy Dixon, Director of News, Archives, and Media at the Center for Arkansas Oral and Visual History at the University of Arkansas. And by the way, we do our show in Oxford, Mississippi, and that's home of Ole Miss So it's a fellow SEC school doing the storytelling. The story of how a nuke almost blew up the state of Arkansas and started CNN here on Our American Stories.

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16: And we return to our American stories. And now it's time for another Rule of Law story, which is a part of our Rule of Law series, where we showcase what happens in the absence and the presence of the rule of law in our lives. Things like property rights that we just take for granted, courts and an independent judiciary. Separation of powers, which gives meaning to that independence of the judiciary. And contract rights, things that in other countries, well, good luck. And by the way, that rule of law extends to all of us, good and bad and in between. Here's our own Monty Montgomery with the story of a man who violated what would seem to be a clear-cut law and the long-winded case that he became wrapped up in as a result.
0: In 2012, Tyson Timms found himself on the receiving end of a decent amount of cash following the death of his father. He promptly bought a nice car. And a year later, drove out to sell some drugs to undercover cops. Here's Ilya Soman with the rest of the story.
17: So he was caught, and he was charged with a small-scale drug offense. He admitted that he did commit a crime, but when he drove to this transaction, he was driving his Land Rover SUV, which according to estimates was worth something like between $40,000 and $42,000. So the state of Indiana seized the Land Rover through asset forfeiture.
0: But what's asset forfeiture? And why did law enforcement decide to leave Tyson without his wheels over a drug offense?
17: Asset forfeiture is a practice whereby government can confiscate property that was used in a crime, such as a car, or in some cases, even something as major as a house. And often they can do it even if the owner of the property was never convicted of any crime, and indeed, even if he or she was never charged for it. So you get examples like the police will stop someone's car, perhaps for a minor traffic violation, then they'll ask to search the car, and then they find some money in the car, say you're transporting cash, as some people do. The police might decide it seems likely that this money was acquired in a drug transaction or some kind of other illegal transaction, and they take the car potentially and the money as well. Similarly, if, for instance, you lent your car to a friend and then the friend was suspected of driving it to buy illegal drugs, then your car could be confiscated even though you may not even have known that your friend was going to use it for that purpose. And sometimes that can happen even if the friend himself never got charged with anything. And there are many, many examples like this. They vary somewhat by state, but the basic idea is that the government can seize property that they think might have been used in a crime. In many cases, in most states, they don't have to prove that it actually happened. They certainly don't have to prove it beyond a reasonable doubt. Indeed, the procedures in many states are such that once they seize your property for asset forfeiture, the ordinance in effect falls on you to prove that you're innocent or that the property wasn't used in a crime. And often the cost of getting the property back is actually more valuable than the property itself. So if they seize something that's worth $500 or $1,000 or even $2,000 or $3,000, as is often the case, in order to litigate the issue and get it back, even if you're successful, you may have to pay a lawyer more money than the property is worth. And it may take you many weeks or many months to even get a hearing about it, much less get the property back.
0: Now, at this point, you may be thinking, big deal. Guy buys expensive car. Guy drives the car to sell drugs to undercover cops. Guy gets punished. Who cares about his car? This seems just. But the issue here isn't the taking of the car. It's that there was no due process to take it. And law enforcement can sell assets seized via forfeiture and add it to their budgets. And if you want your stuff back, you have to take them to court using money you probably don't have. There's no accountability. There's no rule of law. So Tyson went to court.
17: And Tyson Timms, represented by the Institute for Justice, they argued that this seizure violated the excessive fines clause of the Eighth Amendment. The Eighth Amendment is best known for forbidding cruel and unusual punishment, but it also forbids excessive fines.
0: And thus began a game of pinball for Tyson Timms and the Institute for Justice between court systems.
17: So this case is unusual even by the standards of federal Supreme Court cases, that not only did it reach the federal Supreme Court, but it also there were also three separate Indiana state Supreme Court decisions. And there are not many Supreme Court cases historically which are like that. That's extremely unusual. And the case raised two important issues that the Supreme Court had never previously resolved. One is whether the excessive fines clause even applies to state and local governments at all, as opposed to just the federal government. Over a long period of time, the Supreme Court has gradually decided that nearly every other part of the Bill of Rights, with a few exceptions, applies to state and local governments and not just to federal government. But they had never decided this with respect to the excessive fines clause. So when the case initially reached the state Supreme Court of Indiana, the state Supreme Court said, well, this doesn't apply to the states, or if it does, we, the Supreme Court of Indiana, can't say that it does. Only the federal Supreme Court can make that decision. The other big issue is, let's assume the excessive fines clause does apply to state governments. Do asset forfeitures qualify as excessive fines? Because maybe asset forfeitures just aren't fines at all. That's another thing that the state of Indiana argued in this case. So when the case got to the Supreme Court, the court actually showed a rare degree of unanimity. All nine justices, both liberal and conservative, concluded that the clause does in fact apply to state governments and local governments as well as the federal government. Everybody, I think, expected that outcome. It would have been very surprising if the court had said, no, this is the one part of the Bill of Rights that doesn't apply against the states. Secondly, they also ruled that at least some asset forfeitures can indeed be fines, excessive fines, and therefore, if they're big enough, they could be struck down as excessive. And they rejected the argument that forfeitures just aren't fines at all, because the state did argue that this is just an attempt to seize property used for illegal purposes. It's not really a punishment of the person who committed the offense, or maybe even in many cases didn't commit any offense. And I think the court ruled correctly that fines and forfeitures are sufficiently similar that many, if not all, asset forfeitures can in fact qualify as fines. But the court left open the issue of what is it exactly that makes an asset forfeiture excessive. And this issue has ended up in the lower courts with the result that even the specific case of Tyson Timbs actually made it back to the Indiana Supreme Court two more times. One time where the Indiana Supreme Court set up a test for how they think the excessiveness of the fine should be determined. And then a second case where, even though the test that they set up, I think it was clear that Tyson Timbs should win under that test because, among other things, the value of the Land Rover is about four times the maximum fine that you could get for a criminal conviction in Indiana for the type of illegal drug transaction that he attempted. But nonetheless, the state of Indiana, much like Inspector Javert in Les Miserables, they continued their single-minded pursuit of the Land Rover. They didn't want to give it up, so they continued to litigate the case. So it went back to the state Supreme Court yet again. This is the third time the case went to the Indiana State Supreme Court. And in that instance, the Indiana State Supreme Court finally ruled that Tyson Timbs could, in fact, get his Land Rover back. So after a legal battle that lasted some 7 years, Tyson Timbs did, in fact, recover the Land Rover and is now happily driving it. Now, most cases don't go through that long a process or are that costly. I don't know how much money IJ spent litigating this case, but it is probably in the several hundreds of thousands of dollars or even more. So obviously it was more than the value of the Land Rover, even though the Land Rover is a fairly expensive and valuable vehicle. As I said before, it's worth about $40,000. That said, the typical asset forfeiture probably involves amounts in the range of property worth $500 or $1,000. And even the lawyer's fees for a more conventional case will easily exceed that. That's actually a more general problem we have in this country, that legal services for small scale losses of this kind very often outstrip what you can gain from getting back what you lost. In the Timbs case, it's pretty obvious that Tyson Timbs could not have won this case without getting excellent pro bono representation from the Institute for Justice, which represented him for free from start to finish. And they, of course, weren't solely interested in the particular vehicle at stake in this case. They wanted to set a general precedent.
16: And a great job on the production by Monty Montgomery, and a special thanks to Ilya Soman for telling us this story. He's a law professor at George Mason University. Check out his book, Freedom Move, Foot Voting, Migration, and Political Freedom. 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Tyson Tim's case, another installment in our great Rule of Law series here on Our American Stories. 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
28: News this hour from Town Hall. I'm Jason Walker. Foreign leaders, lawmakers, and many others at funeral services for Lindsey Graham Tuesday at Washington National Cathedral. Vice President J.D. Vance.
29: What a testament to a man that he has so much loyal and devoted staff. I think that's the first thing I want to tell about Lindsey Graham. I want to tell some stories, but I also want to make an observation, which is that Lindsey Graham loved people from all walks of life. I think in part because of the way that he grew up, because of the fact that he wasn't handed everything. He was fascinated in everybody.
28: Senate Majority Leader John Thune says that Senator Graham fought hard for the causes he really believed in.
30: Until my last breath, I will be fighting for this cause, he said. And he was. He was a fierce defender of Ukraine. He was a fierce defender of the unborn. And on the surface, these might seem like two completely separate issues. But it strikes me that in another way, they are both of a piece. In both cases, Lindsey Graham saw injustice, and he spoke up.
28: President Trump says that Senator Graham was taken from us far too soon.
31: He was a man who gave America the full measure of his good and mighty heart.
1: until that heart itself just gave out. But even though Lindsay's life was cut short while he was still so full of vim and vigor, there can be no doubt that he lived absolutely to the fullest. He died doing the work he was born to do.
28: Lindsey Graham was 71. He will be buried Wednesday in South Carolina. Most U.S. stocks rose Tuesday after Coca-Cola and other companies reported much stronger profits for the spring than many analysts had been expecting. For the day, well, Dow Jones jumped 537 points. More on these stories, townhall.com.
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6: 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This past weekend, easily the hottest weekend of the year so far, extreme heat made its presence felt. At Harry Reid International Airport, Las Vegas' official weather station, it was 112 degrees on Thursday, 114 on Friday. That made it the hottest day of the year thus far. The heat? Well, it caused thousands of travelers to be delayed at the airport leaving Las Vegas due to what's called density altitude. Now, that's when higher temperatures thin the air, greatly reducing an airplane's engine power, wing lift, and prop thrust. Now, flight tracking company FlightAware reported 580 flight delays at Reed International Friday through Sunday, along with published reports that some passengers were being offered as much as $2,500 to give up their seats and take later flights in order to reduce the waits during the hottest time of the day. More flight delays could be coming this week, with the National Weather Service forecasting highs near 117 degrees. Back in March, Southern Nevada experienced 8 straight days of record-breaking temperatures, with the highs in the 90s back then, making it the hottest March in Southern Nevada history. A reminder, major orange cone alert going on now. A 5-mile stretch of Rainbow Boulevard getting a major upgrade. It's the Rainbow Boulevard Pavement Improvement Project. It's affecting the portion of the busy roadway between Tropicana and Silver Stream Avenues. Work is being done there at night from 9 to 5 the next morning. That happens Sunday through Friday. No work being done on Friday or Saturday nights. The project includes pavement improvements, upgraded traffic signals, and Americans with Disabilities Act upgrades. That work is scheduled to be finished. It's a long-term project. It'll be finished by summer of next year. 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
10: That we all have right near us, folks, in our neighborhood, in our families, in our churches, in our businesses. And here at Our American Stories, we've gotten to know one of our workers, an affiliate sales guy from Alabama, and a great guy, a great family. Well, he shared his story with me, and I was just, well, it wasn't just me. It was everybody in the room listening. It was as if we were hearing a movie being told, a great movie, a compelling movie. It was a heck of a story. And so we asked him to tell it. And so, without further ado, this is a story about everything, folks. Love, hate, family, and redemption.
11: I had a pattern in my life with girls putting me in the friend zone. The very first girl that ever put me in the friend zone, I remember, was in eighth grade. I was in Mr. Dunn's science class. And I remember leaning over to my friend Ryan and saying, "Who's that?" And neither of us knew who she was. And I developed the courage to ask her to eighth grade graduation dance. And I guess what I mean by develop the courage, I asked one of her friends to ask her if she would go to the eighth grade graduation dance with me. And she said yes. After that, I told her how much I liked her, wanted to be with her, professed my, you know, undying love for her. And she put me in the friend zone. And that would be a pattern that would go on for the kind of the long haul. You know, looking back at my childhood, there's a couple key moments that really stick out to me. You know, as far as I can remember, you know, my mom and my dad never really being together. Like, that's never a memory that I can remember, them actually being together or being married. But I do remember, as it got to be about my first grade year, my mother joined the Army. She kind of bounced around from job to job and couldn't find anything solid, and she really wanted to do something to support us. And I have a brother, Brad, who is, he's 2 years older than me, but we have different dads. She eventually got stationed in Germany, and that launched into a giant custody battle. My dad was a very responsible, hardworking, structured individual, and the obvious best place for me would have been with my father. But the court's tendency is to always place the child with the mother unless there's just an absolute, you know, crazy circumstance that would lead them to do otherwise. But at that point, I was going to be with my dad, and my mom had me go out to lunch right before really they were going to make their decision. And we had a lunch with my brother, and she basically said, "Well, you don't want to leave your brother, do you? And, you know, there's castles in Germany," and basically said all the things to that you'd want to tell a kid to make them want to go that way. And I just remember the biggest feeling having is that I didn't want to leave my brother. Didn't want to leave my brother in that environment without me to be there with him. And I was, I think, 7 years old at that time. And I went back and told the judge that I didn't want to go with my dad, as I had said previously, that I wanted to go with my mom. And that was ended up being the ruling after all the time and money and everything that was spent on that custody battle. And I remember leaving the courthouse that day at 7 years old, 6 years old, whatever it was. And my dad looking down at me as we waited for the light to turn to cross the road, he said, "You know, I'm very disappointed in you." And that kind of set a pattern really for the rest of my life with my father, that I was kind of a disappointment. And then when we moved to Germany, my mom was still with this abusive guy. He's the one that convinced her to join the Army. And when we moved to Germany, we lived in what's called the economy. So we didn't live on base. We lived in an apartment above a pub, and the pub was called Klaus's Pub. And my mom and her husband Dave would drink every night, and they would fight every night, and sometimes it would become abusive, and sometimes the screaming and the all those things got to be so bad. My brother and I would always wonder if it was going to be us next, and fortunately we were never physically abused. But, you know, I remember wanting to protect my mom, but only being, you know, 8 years old and small, and having this desire to protect my mom and inability to do so. And it kind of developed feelings of cowardice that I wasn't able to protect my mom. That all came to an end when we started going to church. And, well, she left Dave. We moved on base. We started going to church, you know, Sunday morning, Sunday night, and on Wednesdays. And every time the doors were open, we got involved and really began to experience a sense of belonging. And that went on for about a year, and there was no drinking, and it was like this stability in our lives. It was like the calm in the storm of my life, as I look back on it. I remember coming home from school one day. It was one of my last days of fourth grade. And I came home, and my mom had been, you know, free from drinking for a year, free from partying. Our life was, you know, so much better. I mean, I came home, and there was a beer sitting on the end table beside the couch. And I looked at the beer, and I looked at my mom, and I knew that we were going back into that lifestyle. And that all of that peace and calm was over. I was old enough to equate beer with pain. And, you know, my mom drinking beer and alcohol with pain and suffering for my brother and I, and instability. And I remember being fueled and filled with hatred and anger towards my mother. And I remember screaming at her and telling her that I hated her and that I wanted nothing to do with her and that I wanted to move back to the States and I wanted to move in with my dad. Then when I moved in with my dad, I used to go to church with my friend and his mom. And we would go to church and it would be fun and it would be fine. But then we'd get in the car and his mom would gossip about everybody in the church all the way home. And then she would pick us up and she actually gave us a ride to school on the days that the weather was bad. And she would just gossip about people in the church the whole way to school and the whole way back. And I'm like, you people are ridiculous. And so what I did is I took a few Christians and I labeled all Christians as these few. Right. And so my mind, I had this core belief that all Christians were these gossipy, judgmental people. And so I hated them.
0: And when we come back, we continue with this really raw and really real story. And it's Brian Dawson's story here on Our American Stories.

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0: And we're back here at Our American Stories, and we continue this remarkable story, again, one that comes close to home, as close as can be, right here on our own staff. Let's continue with Brian Dawson's story.
9: My mom moved back from Germany, and she went to Colorado Springs. So I went and spent a summer with my mom in Colorado. Well, my brother was 2 years older than me, and he had friends that were, you know, drinking beer and drinking liquor and going camping and smoking pot and doing all that kind of stuff. And I went out there. I'd never been exposed to any of that stuff personally, obviously seeing my mom drinking and things like that, but never personally. And, you know, I remember, you know, drinking a beer and then, you know, trying liquor. And the first liquor I ever tasted was Hot Damn 100. And I was the little brother of not only my big brother, but that whole group. And I fit in, and the more I drank, the more I fit in, and the more I drank, the more comfortable I was in my own skin. You know, they call it liquid courage, but it was so much more than liquid courage for me. It was liquid, I can actually deal with life. Everything in my life, I've always been very intense and very all in, whatever it was that I was doing. And I began to drink heavily. I was drinking tequila, whiskey, Hot Damn that whole summer. And the following summer, I went back to Colorado and I started to smoke pot. And as I smoked pot, it was the same thing. You know, I just enjoyed not being who I guess I thought I was. You know, I eventually made it when I was 16 years old. I got my driver's license. I made a fake ID on a computer. And I got to the point where I could go and buy liquor, and then I became very popular for that reason. So there was a lot of it was fitting in and all of those things. And I would go and I was able to, you know, buy liquor for these parties, which made me like the coolest person in the party. And, you know, I would drink to the point of blacking out once or twice a week. And this is as a 16-year-old. And meanwhile, I was, you know, working a job at Dillon's, which is a Kroger store, and playing football, playing baseball, and somewhat maintaining my grades. I went from a straight A student to probably about a C student. And I stopped caring about school, which is interesting because up to that point when I started, you know, drinking and doing drugs, all I cared about was school. I got straight A's. I scored off the charts on all these tests, the standardized tests. And I didn't care about school anymore. All I cared about was the social aspect, the partying, the girls, and being wasted, basically. The summer between my junior and senior year, I went out to Colorado, and my brother was a driver for a, I wouldn't say notorious, but a pretty big-time drug dealer in Colorado Springs. His name was Casey, and my brother had a driver's license and a nice truck, so Casey would just have him drive him around, and, you know, they'd be dropping, you know, mostly pot, but, you know, whatever around, and the craziest things would happen, man. So I spent the whole summer riding around with them. You know, just seeing him be this alpha male that everyone looked up to and everyone respected, and he had money and he had girls and he had all these things. And I'm like, that's what I want to do. So I went back to Kansas that summer. And here's the thing, up to that point, I was excelling in football and I did really well in baseball too, but I excelled in football and we had a great football team that year. And I was really coming into my own as a defensive end and a tight end on offense. And we were expected to do really, really well that year. And I was so torn between really wanting to pour myself into football or pour myself into this party life. And I had tried cocaine when I was out there. So I was really starting to do more serious drugs as I'm going into my senior year. And I started my senior year and I got about 2 weeks into it. And I snuck out of the house and I went and tried ecstasy with some of my friends, and a couple of the guys were actually football players on the team. And I remember trying to sneak back in and I got caught, and he told me that I had to quit football and go to rehab, or I could quit football and go to Colorado, but I wasn't going to continue playing football. This is really when the resentment with my dad hit its peak. So I decided to quit football and move back to Colorado with my mom. And what that basically meant is I was on my own, and I just started partying full blown. And I started working for Casey and started selling weed, and got involved in that lifestyle. And then I started doing cocaine on a pretty regular basis. And as I did cocaine, I realized, hey man, I can't pay for cocaine selling weed. So I started selling cocaine, and I just had this knack and this ability to rise to the top in these, I guess, you know, drug dealer ladders of influence. I just had a knack for that life. And so I started selling a little bit of coke, and next, you know, I was selling a lot of coke, and I was doing a lot of coke. And it got to the point, it was so bad, I would have to take Xanax to go to sleep. And then I would wake up the next day, and really the next evening at like 4 or 5 in the evening, I'd wake up, I'd blow my nose, and snot and cocaine and blood would come out. My nose would just be bleeding and bleeding and bleeding. As soon as it would start to kind of slow down a little bit, I would do another line and start drinking. And then that was what I did. And it got so bad to where I couldn't even like breathe out of my nose anymore. My friend tried to introduce me to crack, and I'm like, this isn't for me. So then he had me try crystal meth. And that was it. And once I did crystal meth, it was, there was no having to take Xanax to go to sleep. There was no drinking whiskey to mellow out. It was just, it was wide open. And already at this point, when I started doing meth, I already had my first felony arrest. I was arrested with 1/2 ounce of cocaine, and had bonded out and got probation and all those things, and didn't slow me down. I continued to use drugs, continued to party, didn't go to my probation appointments, didn't do any of those things. And I got to a point where I was very well known in Colorado Springs for my ability to sell drugs and do a number of other things. And I remember getting a phone call from a girl named Camille, and she said, I've got some pretty serious guys that I know that want to talk to you about, you know, kind of you partnering with them or working with them. And so I came to her apartment, and I walked into her apartment. I remember it was kind of an uneasy feeling, and there was some very mean looking, dark, nefarious looking individuals that were Hispanic guys, Mexican guys, and they had handkerchiefs on over their faces, and but they were in suits. It was weird. And I'm like, well, I'm either going to get killed or this is going to go really well. And, you know, they sat down and just talked to me and asked me a bunch of questions and asked me what I could do for them. And I think they were kind of new to coming into Colorado Springs to do what it was that they were wanting to do. And they needed somebody to help them. So they asked me to do that. And I did that. And not long after that, I ended up getting in a high-speed chase with the cops and ran. And I had a briefcase with meth and a pistol. Got pulled over with that, got arrested, spent 4.5 months in jail, county jail on that, got probation again, got out, went right back to it. I mean, by that time, a lot of my connections had either gone back to Mexico or had been arrested as well. And I got into, basically, I mean, I guess what it looked like was we would steal four-wheelers and motorcycles and things like that and give them to Mexicans that were bringing them back across the border into Mexico, and then they would pay us in drugs. I was supposedly the ringleader of that whole thing. I don't know how true that was, but that's the way it was in the cops' eyes. And they busted a house that had some of those motorcycles in them. And they pressured the guy who was there. And he told on me and said, you know, it was me. I was the one that was doing this. I was running all these rings. So he and a bunch of other people had told the cops that I was responsible for, you know, all this crime that was going on. And I eventually got arrested. And I did another 4 months in county jail and ended up bonding out after those 4 months. And in that time, I got my discovery, and it said that, you know, who had told on me. I was out driving around up to no good. I'd been up for 4 days. And we drove by the guy's house who told on me, who was the main informant in the case. And the guy I was with kept pumping me up. Oh, no, we have to go in there. You know, we can't let him, you know, just let him tell on you and you not doing anything. And so we went, you know, went up to the front door, knocked on the door, and he opened the door and walked in the house and asked him why he told on me. And he said, you know, told me, well, I didn't tell on you, Brian. I would never tell on you. And I knew that he was the informant in my case. So I began to beat him up really, really bad. And the guy I was with hit him in the head with a blunt force object. It was called a blackjack, and it cracked his head open. And I thought he was going to die. So, you know, we grabbed a few objects out of his house and we left. And by the time I got back to my house, I ended up getting arrested and charged with attempted murder, aggravated robbery, and extortion. And on top of all that, this was a guy who was state's evidence. So he was an informant that I did all these things to. So that aggravated it.
0: And my goodness, what a story. And when we come back, you won't believe where it turns and where it goes. Brian Dawson's story, one of our staffers here at Our American Stories. 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
4: And we return to Brian Dawson's story here on Our American Stories. And let's pick up where we last left off.
5: I was on the run. I bonded out again. And I was out on, like, I don't know, a couple $100,000 worth of bonds. And I was supposed to go to a court date. And I ended up not going to that court date. So I became a fugitive. And shortly after that, I became one of Colorado Springs' most wanted criminals, most wanted fugitives. And it was intense. I mean, they were raiding houses. They were setting up perimeters all throughout Colorado Springs. As I don't know if you've ever seen them, like, they basically have roads blocked off, and they're showing pictures of me to every car that stops and goes through there. If you ever follow Dog the Bounty Hunter, Dog the Bounty Hunter did most of his shows in Colorado Springs, some in Hawaii, but most of them were in Colorado Springs. And Dog the Bounty Hunter was on a 72-hour, 72-fugitive sweep when I was on the run. And he said he wasn't going to go after me because I was supposedly, you know, too threatening or menacing or whatever for him to go after me. So it became very real. And there was a couple near misses where they almost had me and I was able to escape from them. And then they finally caught me and I was in my safe, I guess you call it a safe house. It was a third story apartment in Colorado Springs, and they finally closed in on me. And I remember sitting in the apartment that day. I was watching the Chappelle Show. It was my last day out, July 19th, 2007. I'm watching the Chappelle Show, cooking bratwurst in this apartment, and I look out the window, and I'm on the third story, and I see the front end of a cop car, and I know that it's a cop car, and I knew that was it. I just knew. I knew, okay, well, this is it. And there wasn't much in the apartment, but there was a recliner that was wider than the window was. So I'd taken a nylon rope, a rappelling rope, and I tied it to the bottom of the recliner. And I hear the door pounding. Colorado Springs police open up, and they're kicking in doors, making their way down to me. So I kick out the window and wrap my hand around the rope, and I jump out the window. And the recliner sticks and wedges right in the window just like I wanted it to. And as I'm hanging there, around both sides of this apartment building, these police come flooding, and there's 40 or 50 cops made up of El Paso County Sheriff's deputies, Colorado Springs Police Department. They come pouring around the side with their guns pulled and drawn on me. You know, get on the ground, get the F on the ground. And I'm like, well, I don't know where else I'm going to go. And I look up, and there's cops, you know, cops above me, cops below me. So I pulled up a little bit on the rope, unwrapped the rope with my hand, and dropped. And I dropped three stories, and I landed, and it's a miracle that I didn't get hurt there. But I landed and rolled, and then there was two canine units right there with the dogs barking in my face. I remember laying there, and I could feel the heat from the dogs. I'm just like, man, I hope these dogs don't bite me. But that was it. And an officer stuck his knee in my back and cuffed me. They put me in the back of the cop car. And the craziest thing is I remember the relief that I had as I sat in the back of that cop car, because I knew it was all over. I remember Rihanna's Umbrella song was on in the cop car as we were heading, you know, to county jail. I just had a sense of peace for whatever reason. And I ended up getting into county jail, where I would find out that I was facing 384 years in prison. With facing that much time, I started to get involved in with some rough groups in the jail, thinking that I'm going away to prison for the rest of my life. I have to make a name for myself. I have to be tough. I have to be this guy, this prison guy. So I get into a bunch of fights. You know, I'm going up to these older kind of gangster guys, and they're saying, well, I need you to go beat this guy up, and I need you to go beat that guy up. So I'm doing these things, and I eventually end up in administrative segregation, which is when you are in a concrete cell. It's about 8 foot by 12 foot, and there's a bunk in there. There's a metal bunk with a fire-retardant mattress and a fire-retardant pillow, and a sink that is attached to a toilet. It's a one-piece toilet sink and a desk, and that's it. That's all you have in there. And I was in there for 23 hours a day, and I would get 1 hour where I could go make a phone call, take a shower, and I would go back in my cell. And I was there for several months. And in that time frame that I was in,

0: in administrative segregation, I had a revelation. It was one of the. It was an epiphany. It was an aha moment, and it seems silly, but it was huge. As I look back on it, it's the point as I try and counsel people who have been through these things before, or that are going through these things now, because people come to me because I've been through them before. They ask me, what would you tell them? And this was the one thing that happened. And I'm sitting in administrative segregation, in this cell by myself, been there for a couple months, and all of a sudden I realized this is my fault. This is all my fault. And I know that seems silly, or it sounds, stupid or whatever, but really, no, this is all my fault, because up to that point, I blamed it on my mom, I blamed it on my dad, I blamed it on the judges, I blamed it on everyone but me. I blamed it on corrupt system, all the district attorneys, I mean, you name it. I blamed everybody. But then all of a sudden I realized this is my fault. And it was so liberating, and it was so freeing, because I realized if my choices created this circumstances, certainly I could make better choices that would create better circumstances. And I came to this realization that my choices are what create my circumstances, not the other way around. I wasn't a victim, that I'd created these circumstances through my choices. And from that moment forward, I made a decision that I was going to do things differently, and I did, and it wasn't easy. I had habits, I had, thought patterns, I had all these things that were wrong, but I knew that I could make better choices, and I was responsible for my choices, and I started doing that. And from that moment, I got on the phone, I called my grandma with tears in my eyes, and told her that I was going away forever. And she said, I can tell there's been a huge change in your life, Brian. I can't put my finger on it. I don't know what it is, but I can tell there's something very different about you. Because up to this point, they all cut me off. I burned every bridge in my family. They were done with me. She said, we're going to get you an attorney. And she did. And the next day, I went to court. Someone that was supposed to show up to the court date to be a witness in my trial, if I went to trial that day, didn't show up. So they had to postpone it for 2 weeks. Total miracle. The attorney was able to take my case and get me into what's called a mediation hearing. And what a mediation hearing is where you basically go into arbitration with your sentence, and it's like a used car sales. Well, I'll give you this. Well, no, we want that. Well, I'll give you this. And no, we want that. And they started at 32 years, and I started at 8 years. And a mediator went back and forth between the district attorney and my lawyer and I, back and forth, back and forth. And they finally came down to a 15-year sentence with a crime of violence sentence enhancer. And I told them, I don't want that sentence enhancer. I don't want to be labeled a violent criminal. I don't want to go to some, hardcore prison and end up with swastikas all over my face and turn into that guy. I want to change my life. I want a chance at changing my life. I said, tell her I'll give her a year if she drops that crime of violence. So I ended up getting sentenced to 16 years, and they dropped the crime of violence. And I went back to my cell after that mediation, and I knew that God had moved in my life. So I got sentenced to 16 years, and then I went to the Denver Reception and Diagnostic Center. This is a maximum security prison, and you roll up in a van, and there's rolls upon rolls of razor wire. There's gun towers with armed guards in the gun towers. They've got these little mirrors that go under the vans that see if there's bombs under the vans, and it was very sobering. It was very real that, hey, I'm in prison. That's happening now. And I went in there, and I was there for a little while, and they sent me to my first facility in Huerfano County Correctional Center. It was Walsenburg, Colorado, and it was a private prison. And there's a lot of bad things that surround the idea of private prisons, but I had nothing but a very positive experience there. It was very evident that everybody there that was involved with the staff members there, from our case managers to the teachers and things like that, that they wanted criminals to be rehabilitated, and they had a lot of programs. So I immediately started taking programs. I got my GED while I was at Walsenburg, and then I started taking college classes, and then I became a guy that helped other guys get their GED. And that's what I did for work in there, is I was a tutor and I helped people get their GEDs.
1: And when we come back, the final installment of this remarkable story, one that hits close to home, our own Brian Dawson. His story continues here on Our American Stories.

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21: And we return to Brian Dawson's story, and what a story it is. And again, this one hits close to home. He's one of our people. And by the way, it just shows you that anything can happen in a person's life. Here he is in prison, and he's already, you can hear it, he's a changed guy, and he wants to just get through this and come out on the other side. And so he's reoriented himself and his life right there in what may be the very worst place in America to be as a young man. Let's return to Brian's story.
0: I was there for about 9 months, but the very first person I met when I walked into Walsenburg was a guy by the name of Charles Frederick. And he comes up to me, he's this big guy, big burly guy. And he says, "Hey, my name's Charles, and I'm a Christian, and this is a faith pod." So in these prisons, they had these pods, they're called faith pods, and it was basically pods or units made up of about 120 inmates, and it was dedicated to discipleship. And I don't know how I landed in there, why I landed in there, but I was there, and Charles began to just tell me about Christ, tell me about who Jesus was, tell me about the gospel. And I told him, "Charles, I don't want to hear that stuff, you know, I don't care." And, you know, he just said, "Okay." And then he began to talk to me about other things, and he met my physical needs. He gave me coffee, he gave me shorts, he gave me, you know, things that, you know, you get in there, you got nothing other than a couple pairs of underwear and a green suit. So he helped me with some of those things and just became my friend. And as conversation would permit, he would tell me about Christ, and that would go on for about 9 months. He got shipped to another prison. I left that prison. They shut that prison down, and my security level dropped, and I bounced around a little bit for a couple of years, and then I ended up in Sterling Correctional Facility in Sterling, Colorado. The first person I see, there's Charles again, and he starts telling me about Jesus Christ again. And I'm like, "Man, I don't want to hear this stuff." Well, we're there for a little bit, and he goes, "Hey, you know, you got parole coming up in a couple of years. It would be good for you to have some certificates to, you know, show the parole board." I'm like, "Okay." And he goes, "Well, I'm the chaplain's assistant. I can get you in some programs." I'm like, "Okay, yeah, go ahead, sign me up." So he signs me up, and they end up being faith-based programs. And I'm like, "Oh, I hate you, Charles." But the very first program I went into was a come as you are, we love everybody, you know, Muslim, Buddhist, Christian, whatever, just come as you are. And I went there, and it was okay, but I experienced fellowship, and I met other Christians that were like Charles, who are true, genuine Christians who lived this out. They didn't just say they were Christians with their mouth. They lived it, and you could see the wisdom and things that they had, and I was attracted to that. And that went on for about 13 weeks. That class was over, and then Charles got me into another program called The Truth Project, which is put out by Focus on the Family and Dr. Del Tack, an amazing program. But when I got in there, it was not come as you are. It was, "This is what the Bible says," and I didn't like that. And I would sit, we would watch a video for an hour, and then we would have table discussion. And at the table discussion, I would argue with everyone there and tell them how stupid they were for believing what they, you know, that they believe these things. And I almost got into a couple of fights with those guys. And about 3 weeks into it, we were walking back to the unit, and Charles just asked me, he says, "Brian, why don't you just give him a chance?" And I'd been asked that question before and fought it and fought it and fought it. And for whatever reason, I said, "Okay, Charles." So I went back to my cell that night, and I prayed, "Okay, God, if I need to believe these things to have a relationship with you, give me some kind of a sign." And I went to bed that night. I remember being in a really deep sleep, and I had a nightmare. And in that nightmare, I fell off of a cliff, and I woke up startled out of a nightmare and kind of, and I looked. And it's really dark in the cells, and we're allowed to have digital clocks in there. And the digital clock with the red numbers in the cell said 3:16. The only Bible verse I'd ever known as a kid at all was John 3:16. And if you know John 3:16, it answers the question that I asked him. That's exactly right. Yes, you do need to believe those things. And I tried to go back to sleep and just brush it off, but I looked back at the clock, and I felt like it was 3:16 for like 30 minutes. And I'm like, "Okay, maybe there's something to this." And it was a Sunday morning at 3:16. So I got up and I went to the church services that they offered in the prison. And I went and found my friend Ramon. I always had this idea in my head that Christians were weak. And my friend Ramon was a big black former gangbanger that had become a Christian. And there was nothing soft or weak about this guy. So I'm like, "Okay, I'll go with him." And I'm sitting in the very back row in the very far side as he goes through the sermon. And at the end of the sermon, the pastor does what he calls an invitation. I look at Ramon and I say, "What's an invitation?" And he goes, he didn't say, "Oh, that's where you go make a decision for Christ, or you invite Jesus in your heart." He didn't say any of that stuff. He said, "If you've got something in your life that's hindering your relationship with God, you can go up there and pray with that man about it." So I went up there and I prayed with Chaplain Davis, and to tell you a little about him, he's a hard man, a calloused man, a cowboy. He's a man's man. He's a prison chaplain. And he doesn't do hugs. He doesn't do any of those kind of things. And he grabbed my hand to pray, and I could feel the calluses on his hands. And he slaps me on the shoulder with his other hand, and he says, "How can I pray for you?" And I told him, I said, "Look, you know, I'm not here to make any decisions. I need you to pray that God would remove this callus from my heart, because it's hardened and it's angry, and it's angry towards Christians. So I want him to soften my heart so that the truth can come in. And Chaplain Davis prayed that. And I remember looking up after we were done praying, and he's in front of 130 inmates with tears pouring down his face. And I knew something was very real about this, and I didn't know how to describe it, but it was very real. And I would later find out that Chaplain Davis and Charles had been praying for me for about a year and a half that I would get saved. And from that moment forward, I began to read my Bible. I read my Bible every single day. I'd get up and read my Bible. I was at every single church service that they offered, any faith-based program they had. In that prison, I was there. There was a huge change. I went from telling these people they were stupid for believing what they did to absolutely believing it, basically overnight. That went on for about a year. And my friends all had pen pals that they were writing when they were in prison. So I prayed and said, all right, God, I'd like to have a pen pal. And I got on the phone with my mom, and she was running a Facebook page for me. She says, you got a friend request from a girl. And I'm like, okay, cool. Who is it? And she goes, do you know a girl named Christina Ewan? I'm like, yeah, I know Christina Ewan. Why? And she goes, well, she sent you a friend request. She remembered you and that she's been trying to find you for, you know, on and off for the last 10 years. I said, did you tell her I was in prison? Yeah, I told her you were in prison. She doesn't care. She wants to write you. I'm like, well, that's crazy. So I got her address, and everything we did, all of our correspondence was based on Christ and what God was doing in our lives. And that was it. And that went on for several months. And I just knew that this was too crazy for it not to be God lining this up for something bigger. But I was scared to death because she's rejected me so many times in the past. And I had to write a letter, and I sat down and wrote this letter and said, look, you know, I feel like, you know, this is kind of something that may be meant to be, and that, you know, I know it's asking a lot of you, but, you know, this is meant for something more. I get the letter back, and I remember hearing it at mail call and seeing that the letter was from Christina, knowing that the answer was going to be inside of that envelope. And I opened the envelope and pulled out the letter and began to read it. And in the very first paragraph, she said, Brian, I've been thinking the exact same things, and I know God wants me to be with you, and that I'm supposed to be here for you through this time, and that, you know, that we're meant to be together. And I remember reading that sitting in prison, and I mean, I could have floated up the steps to go back to my cell. It was amazing. So, but I put in for a halfway house about 6 months after that. So I ended up getting accepted to that program, my very first time putting in for a halfway house, which almost never happens with the severity of my sentence and the size and scope of my sentence. So it was a very, very tough 2 years, but I graduated, and Christina was there for the graduation. And the first visit I was allowed to go on, actually before I graduated, Christina and I got married. We eloped, I guess you could say. We got married at my grandma's house. So my wife and I now have three daughters, plus my stepson, Brennan, who's an absolute stud, brilliant, smart kid, does very well in sports. My girls are 3 years old, is Gracie, 2-year-old is Reagan, and our 1-year-old is Abigail, and we have another one on the way. So not only do I have, and this is kind of a cool caveat to the story, I've got a little piece of property with a, you know, little house, and you know, the wife of my dreams and beautiful children, 4 beautiful children about to be 5, but I just moved my mom's, she has a camper, and I just moved her camper onto my property. And my mom, who I had obviously all that resentment and animosity towards, she now lives on my property, and she's Meemaw to the kids, and she got saved about 2 years ago, and she's a completely different person. So again, like, I could not have sat in jail 5, 6, 7 years ago, whatever it was, and said, okay, in 5 or 10 years, this is what I want, and ever thought it would be what it is now.
21: And what a story, folks. And I'm tearing up here because I know Brian, and to imagine that can happen in people's lives, anyone listening, having someone in prison, someplace that you just don't think they can come back from, my goodness, it's possible. And we do faith-based stories here, folks. We don't shy away from it. There are all kinds of things that can get people out of a jam. And sometimes it's God, and sometimes it's a secular counselor. But we don't shy away from the religious aspect of people's lives here on this show. We don't preach, we don't proselytize, but we don't remove it. And my goodness, Brian Dawson's story is unimaginable without God. And send your stories, by the way, if you have a story like this, and I know you do, because my goodness, this country is filled with stories like this, and we're tired of the negative stories. We want to hear stories of real hope, not the silly kind. Brian Dawson's story, a beautiful family, a beautiful story of love and redemption, here on Our American Stories.
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32: News this hour from Town Hall. I'm Jason Walker. Well, a number of dignitaries Tuesday paying tribute to South Carolina Senator Lindsey Graham in Washington. One of them? Vice President J.D. Vance.
33: He was the kind of guy who would walk into the Senate. And when he walked into the Senate, this was a guy who couldn't have stood more than 5'6" or 5'7", but he'd swashbuckle in with his jacket open like he was 6'5". He had an attitude to him, and it's one of the reasons why Lindsey Graham was Lindsey Graham.
32: Mourners also included President Trump, Ukrainian President Volodymyr Zelensky, and Israeli Prime Minister Benjamin Netanyahu. Lindsey Graham was 71. He will be buried Wednesday in his native South Carolina. Israeli Prime Minister Benjamin Netanyahu, meanwhile, says his meeting later with President Trump was excellent. The White House calls it very positive. And the president also meeting later with Ukrainian leader Zelensky. Those two met and talked primarily, of course, about the ongoing war with Russia. At the recent NATO summit in Turkey, the president said the U.S. would allow Ukraine to make Patriot defense missiles. Meanwhile, the war goes on.
2: Six people, including three children, were injured as a result of a Russian strike on Sumy. Regional authorities say the State Emergency Service of Ukraine adds Russia hit residential areas on the outskirts of the city with guided bombs and drones. Private houses and agricultural enterprises were damaged and destroyed in the strike. Ukraine's Air Force reports Russia fired 131 long-range strike drones at Ukraine overnight, 107 intercepted and jammed, while 16 more inflicted damages at nine locations. I'm Charles de Ledesma.
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32: Americans' confidence in the economy fell this month as gas prices were up. Bernie Bennett reports.
4: The Conference Board said Tuesday that its Consumer Confidence Index fell to 90.8 in July from 92.2 in June. Consumers' view of current business and labor market conditions fell by 3.6 points to 114.9, the third straight monthly decline. Consumer attitudes had improved modestly in June as gas prices came down to around $3.70 a gallon from more than $4.50 a gallon in late April and early May. But consumer anxiety increased in July along with the price of gas. Bernie Bennett in Washington.
32: Tuesday's earthquake in Japan with a magnitude 7.1 has left dozens of people still missing. But at the same time, Japanese authorities have not issued any word yet if there are any fatalities. The quake did damage a large shopping center. Breaking news and analysis, townhall.com. A federal judge temporarily blocking Minnesota's law that bans prediction markets. Bob Agnew explains.
5: The decision marks a clash between President Trump's administration and the states over regulation. U.S. District Judge Catherine Menendez found that the U.S. Commodity Futures Trading Commission, along with prediction platforms Kalshi and Polymarket, are likely to succeed in their challenge to the law. They all argue that federal law gives the CFTC exclusive jurisdiction. Minnesota Attorney General Keith Ellison disagrees. He insists prediction markets amount to gambling, and he plans to defend the state's law. Bob Agner reporting.
32: Spanish firefighters making progress. Authorities there have lifted evacuation orders for 20,000 of the 80,000 people forced to flee. But in France, another 4,000 evacuations from the Atlantic coast, making it one of the biggest evacuations ever in France. More on these stories, townhall.com.
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9: Now, it's Red Eye Radio. Gary McNamara and Eric Harley talk about everything from politics to social issues. and news of the day. Whether you're up late or you're just starting your day, welcome to the show. From the Relief Factor Studios, this is Red Eye Radio.
0: All across America, we are Red Eye Radio. He is Eric Carley, and I'm Gary McNamara. You know, when we started on Monday's show, one of the things that we said is, wow, there's not a peep out of the mainstream media about the Fauci diaries. Nothing.
1: Yeah, right.
0: And it's like they're pretty damning. They're in his own words, and you can take what he said then and what he said privately, and you can obviously see the difference that he wasn't telling the American public the truth on a number of particular issues out there. I did find this. This is some Fox News yesterday where they actually looked and monitored from, I think it was Saturday, Sunday, and Monday to see how much the networks were covering it. But first, they played a collage of what it used to be, the love fest with Fauci from the mainstream media. Here we go.
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17: Saturday Night Live is back this weekend. 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
1: Yeah.
0: Here we go.
1: Wow.
0: It's not done yet, guys. We're not done with the audio cut.
1: Okay.
0: I got to restart this here because the important part's coming up.
1: Okay. All right. Here we go.
0: Here we go now.
10: How times have changed for the legacy media. The new revelations from Fauci's diary has been completely ignored by CNN, MS Now, ABC, and NBC. And as of last night, CBS spent just 24 seconds on it.
0: Okay, this is Saturday through Monday. CNN, 0 minutes. MS Now, 0. ABC, 0. NBC, 0. CBS, excuse me, Barry Weiss, 24 seconds.
1: Yeah.
0: Why would that be when you have the media that will be, this is how you have to judge this. You don't sit there and say, I can't believe they're not. It's like, well of course they're not.
1: Yeah.
0: They view the diary, what's in the diary, as so destructive towards the history of what we were told during COVID by Fauci. Remember, these are the same people that will defend the radical transgender movement and try to make the case that a man can be a woman if the man says so.
1: Mm-hmm.
0: But they're not here defending Dr. Fauci?
1: Right.
0: That's how damaging it is.
1: They invested so heavily.
0: Oh, yeah.
1: In the adoration part of it. And that's what helped to build that ego that was probably already there. And that you can't back away from. Those clips you just heard sound weird.
0: Oh, don't they?
1: They just sound weird.
0: Yeah.
1: Introduce them. Who, his name and title.
0: Ask the questions, right?
1: And get straight to the questions.
0: Yes. You could feel and hear and see the idolatry.
1: Well, what were you expecting? That he was going to call you after the interview and invite you to dinner?
0: A hero.
1: You're a hero.
0: America's
1: Your birthday's hero. Tomorrow. Today, we get the gift. What? What?
0: Well, remember, weren't those the times of, not the Mooch. The guy who's in prison now, who you should run for president.
1: Oh, yeah.
0: I got my mind here.
1: What was his name? The lawyer.
0: Yeah. Evanetti.
1: Yeah, Michael Evanetti.
0: Yeah, remember?
1: Yeah. No, it's the same adoration.
0: That's the problem. It blows up in your face.
1: Well, and what was the idea behind it? Why such adoration? Because he wasn't Trump. Because they could take him and they all, you know, they're always carving out someone that may have worked under Trump for a few minutes and then they're no longer under Trump, and his tone changed after Trump was no longer president completely. You could see how much he adored himself, how much the adoration was fueling all of that ego. I had no doubt in my mind what was going on. We've seen this before. They did the same with John Bolton. You know, ooh, a tell-all book. Tell us more. And this is, you know, this is what the media does. And investing that much in adoration, this has to be very embarrassing for them. I don't think they care enough to be embarrassed. They just move on as if nothing ever happened.
0: Yeah, they just, I would say the same thing. They don't have shame when they're wrong.
1: Right.
0: All they wish to do is not cover it because it's damaging to the narrative that they still wish to hold.
1: Yeah.
0: And, you know, they back this narrative. As we said before, they just move on. They're political activists. It's not, and this is one thing that we had said to the conservative politicians. This goes all the way back to Robert Mueller. We hope that the media now learns their lesson and understands it. Stop it.
1: Yeah. Yeah.
0: No, they move on to the next thing. They're not embarrassed by it.
1: Nope.
0: They damaged Trump. They move on. You know, the Russia collusion hoax damaged Trump. They succeeded. They're not embarrassed.
1: Nope.
0: It's not like they hold, you know, when I first became a radio talk show host, the biggest thing that I felt was the fact that I wasn't prepared to be one. I was forced to be one.
1: Mm-hmm.
0: You know, and day one, when you're not a talk show host, and day one, you're a talk show host who has really never given your political opinions on the air before, there's a little bit of panic that sets in because you say to yourself, okay, I sort of think this way. How do I even explain how I think?
1: Right.
0: You know, and I was like, if I'm wrong and somebody corrects me, the shame I will feel. That's not how they think. They don't think this way.
1: Nope.
0: They could care less.
1: Yep. Yeah, no, they don't. They don't. And if they all, and again, this is not, there's no grand conspiracy here between the liberal activists and media where they're calling each other going, hey, don't cover it. Don't cover it. Don't cover it. We know Barry Weiss is going to give it less than 30 seconds, but that's Barry Weiss. Don't cover it. Don't. No, they all have the same mindset, and that is let the sleeping dog lie, or in this case, let the lying dog lie.
0: You know, the interesting thing is, I mean, and Barry Weiss, I bet you CBS carries more of it coming up here under Barry Weiss, but Matt Taibbi, I saw him, who was part of the Twitter files with Barry Weiss.
1: Mm.
0: He was, somebody said, Oh, you're still sticking on this. You just can't get off Fauci, huh? You can't move on to the next thing, huh? You can't, you know, you can't move on to what is important today. And I'm like, okay, here we go. Good deflection. You're trying to deflect.
1: Yeah. Yeah.
0: Because why would you care? Well, we care because what Fauci said in private and what he did in public were two different things. That's important for the American public to know. But Taibbi was like, I've covered this thing for years. I'm going to continue to cover it because that's what I've covered.
1: Yeah. I mean, that's it. And, you know, it's not, look, we've seen it before. It isn't going to be, it isn't going to change.
0: No.
1: There's not going to be, you know, and the only thing that really matters is that the American people know the truth. Because even if he were, let's just say, that they prosecuted him for lying to Congress. Let's say they got him on something. Well, you know, let's say he could go to jail. There was no pardon in place and he could go to jail. What's more important, that he's sitting in jail? No one is above the law. What's more important, that the American people get the truth or that one person is sitting in jail.
0: No, what you get out of this, because as I said earlier in the show, when I saw on social media, well, he'll just take the fifth. It's like, well, you take the fifth if you did something in your term that you believe you could, you know, in his term, in his position, if you believe you could go to jail for what you've done. He's been pardoned for all of that.
1: Yeah, right.
0: The only thing he can do, the only reason he would lie is because he would show himself as saying one thing in public and another thing in private.
1: Mm-hmm.
0: And he might not want to do that, but does he want to commit perjury? No. Will he take the fifth? I don't know. I'd be surprised if he did. I don't think it's part of his personality to take the fifth. One of the things that's come out of his, you know, it's like, I'm thinking, Carly Simons, you're so vain. Mm-hmm. The V word has been used a lot to describe him with his obsession of his, media presentations.
1: Right, yeah.
0: Which obviously shows how important that was, to him. But the most important part is now that that history gets it right.
1: Yeah.
0: And we already know that when something like this happens again, because now I haven't even heard in a while, and there probably has been more COVID strains. Remember how that kept going for a while?
1: Oh, yeah, yeah.
0: Even last year. There's another COVID strain. Yawn.
1: Yeah.
0: And that's because people don't pay it. People don't have trust in the government anymore when it comes to pandemics.
1: Right.
0: You've lost the trust of this generation. You're going to have to wait a couple of generations down the road to get it back again. But the important part now is that history gets it right and says, this is what we were told. This was the reality of it. And then you make your own decision at that point.
1: Yeah.
0: You get as close to the truth as you can get as possible in politics.
1: Yeah, right, yeah. And I just don't, you know, again, what the people do with the truth is up to them. I can't make people care about it. We don't see this enormous outrage.
0: No.
1: But having it as a matter of record is important. That's why he's going to be on Capitol Hill today. We'll see what he says. You know, he was evasive before. I expect him to be evasive to a certain extent, you know, to save his own pride, I guess. I don't know. But there are things you can't deny. Now that we have the diaries, sorry, you can't deny it. And so they'll just let this, again, I think the radicals look at this and say, yeah, yawn, we're going to move on. Nobody cares about this. And to a large extent, they're right. Nobody is outraged about the truth when it comes to a global pandemic, about taxpayer dollars, U.S. taxpayer dollars being used for gain of function. Nobody cares about the truth. If that doesn't jolt you, because remember, the first 90 days, it was zombie apocalypse territory. And if that doesn't jolt you into caring, because the next one might not be COVID, it might be something much more dangerous. How do you prevent it from happening again? You get to the bottom of the truth and you make sure.
0: And I guess the one question I would want answered is, why didn't you tell the American public the whole truth?
1: Right.
0: Why didn't you do it? Why didn't you tell them the truth?
1: Why were you hiding it?
0: Why did you say this? Now, you said publicly that you never did anything or closed schools or wanted to. Uh-huh. Of course, you didn't close the schools.
1: Yeah.
0: The states would do that, or the local school districts would do that. But you said they should. Here it is. Here's where you said they should close. Why did you say that when the science never showed that it affected children like it did the elderly?
1: Right. Right.
0: And remember how long the teachers' unions went out? Weren't we into like late 2021, early 2022?
1: Yeah. Yeah.
0: It was unbelievable what they did.
1: And the left believed they could not only control people's movement, their freedom, their behavior, they could control their words on social media.
0: But they didn't attempt to control drinking because liquor stores were necessary businesses to be open.
1: That's even the USSR passed out free vodka.
0: That's proof.
1: Yes.
0: It was a communist plot.
1: Yeah.
0: They kept the liquor stores open.
1: It's 150 proof.
0: We are Red Eye Radio.
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0: We are on our radio. He is Eric Cronin. I'm Gary McNamara. Iran back on the attack again. You saw that the United States and Saudi Arabia both went after some of the Iranian Revolutionary Guard in Iraq.
1: Yeah,
0: in eastern Iraq.
1: Right.
0: Yesterday, there also the reports of Iran going after the Kurds. You saw that, right?
1: Yeah.
0: That story out there. I'll tell you one thing that's happening because it's sitting right beneath the surface. Yesterday, when the president was talking about the war, it was a blah blah blah blah blah blah day to me. When he took off, you heard before he met with Netanyahu, he took off on Netanyahu when he was asked the question that Netanyahu was going to bring him information about was it Pickaxe Mountain that they had, you know, intelligence. He goes, I know what it is. You know, like he was irritated by it. And where did that come from? And the other one where he said, look, Iran wants a deal. It's just not formal yet. And I went, stop it. You know, stop it. But it's this entire thing that they stopped the war. You know, they stopped the attacks that the president was promoting we were going to do. And all of a sudden it was stopped. And one of the reasons was and the leaks that came from the administration that said it's because of munitions. Wall Street Journal questioned it yesterday, said if it's about munitions, why isn't the president and the conservatives in Congress screaming holy hell about it? There's nothing after it. Nothing.
1: Right.
0: It's the same thing as when the president came and talked about China and the elections, and the next day the conservative publications went, well,
1: yeah,
0: if they're doing all this bad stuff that you're saying, why are there no sanctions? There's nothing. I'm not going to do anything.
1: Yeah. And
0: why bring it up as something that's right, absolutely urgent to the American people? Well if we don't have the munitions, and I'll tell you, an author from a senior fellow from the Manhattan Institute said, it's not true. It's not because of weapons. Now, the president later on denied it, but why are you getting those mixed messages?
1: Right.

0: With SRN News, I'm Jason Walker. Russia's main domestic security agency says the founder of that messaging app, Telegram, has been charged with aiding terrorism, and he's been put on an international wanted list. Federal Security Service says charges against Pavel Durov come as Russia restricts Telegram, one of the most popular messaging apps in the country. President Trump remembers Lindsey Graham as a giant in the United States Senate and a true American original. Mr. Trump joining foreign leaders, lawmakers, and others at a funeral service Tuesday for Senator Graham at the Washington National Cathedral. The Senate has confirmed Jay Clayton to head up the nation's intelligence agencies. And Asian shares are mixed and oil prices have jumped. SRN News.
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7: And he is Eric Carly, and I'm Gary McNamara. 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Yeah, so we had said it when we came in Monday. And then it was yesterday we saw the Wall Street Journal editorial, which was basically saying the same thing that we were saying.
8: Mm-hmm.
7: This is major. If we're actually running out of munitions to fight Iran, then we're either allocating our defense money completely wrong, or there's a huge problem that needs to be addressed now. Because this has been more than just this past weekend where that has been talked about.
8: Yeah.
7: And you and I said the number one priority of the federal government, number one, there isn't even a close second, is defense of the American people. It's funding the military. That is dominant number one before anything, which is, of course, why the communists wish to get rid of it. Can't defend the democracy if the military's gone. There is no democracy to defend anymore. And so we've said all along, even before this past weekend, why isn't the president screaming about it? Why isn't Congress screaming about it?
8: Well, where was where was the heads up? If the media is reporting these leaks and they talked about some of the anti-patriot defense missiles were down to the below 1,000. that we had burned through

0: so many at a high rate. Where was that alarm when we were burning through so many at such a high rate, if that actually was going on? Where was the Pentagon going to policymakers along with the president saying, we need more defense? We need more funding for this particular type of defense. Early on, you had anti-drone technology that was being questioned because of the type of drones that Iran was using. And we were using a very expensive technology at that time to battle those drones. So the question is, if this is actually going on, this is my red flag. If that's going on, you're not looking at inventories every day. You're not looking and saying, hold on a second. We're going to have to go to Capitol Hill for more. This is going to be a long-term situation. And we didn't anticipate. I don't buy it to begin with.
1: Interesting article that I read, saw it in Tablet Magazine, and it was written by Park McDougald, who is a senior fellow at the Manhattan Institute. The Manhattan Institute is a conservative and free market think tank. We've talked about it before. I've referenced the editor-at-large, Myron Magnet, before. He was editor from 1994 to 2008, I believe it was. But he also wrote the book in 1993 that had a huge impact on me. It was called The 60s Legacy to the Underclass, and really talked about the pathology of dependency that was caused, you know, in the 60s, when it was like the great welfare solution to all the problems we had today. And he said it came back and bit them, you know, basically right in the butt. Mm-hmm. That's what it did. And so it's called The 60s Legacy to the Underclass, which is the welfare state that we have created. It's a wonderful book. I think Bush referenced it one time. Mm. I forgot what he referenced on it. Heather McDonald on the police with the Manhattan Institute. You know, talking about the statistics when it was, you know, the cops are, remember, yeah, the cops are hunting,
0: right,
1: exist to hunt down and kill blacks. And she goes, figures don't show that.
0: Right.
1: Here's what the figures show. And she went through the figures. Oh, man, she was demonized for that.
0: Well, and she set out just to demonstrate with the numbers what was actually going on. She didn't know either way when she approached it, and then, if I remember correctly, was a bit surprised that the numbers were, of course, way off than what the left was promoting.
1: Right. So here's what he wrote an article. Why isn't Trump finishing the job in Iran? It's not because the U.S. is running out of ammo. And I'm not going to read the whole thing, but I'll read the parts that I think are pretty important. So is the United States just too short on ammo to continue fighting? Oh, by the way, Tablet Magazine, that he writes, or he's a senior fellow at Manhattan Institute, just so you know what any perceived biases he might have are. Tablet Magazine is a Jewish conservative center right magazine.
0: Okay,
1: so he works for Manhattan Institute and also Tablet Magazine. All right, so the United States is just too short. Is the United States just too short to continue fighting? Unsurprisingly, the answer is that there is a partial truth here, but one wrapped in a whole lot of BS and spin. The first point to make is that much of the media coverage, presumably guided by some in the Trump administration, is intentionally conflating munitions with air defense munitions used to defense against drones and ballistic missiles. U.S. inventories are classified. That's one of the problems.
0: Hmm.
1: But most media coverage refers to the estimates from the Center for Strategic and International Studies, which the media say closely align with classified U.S. data. Now, there's a problem there, because do we actually know that's the truth?
0: Hmm.
1: And they have a table of, they have the key munition stockpiles from the Center for Strategic and International Studies published in April at the conclusion of the first wave of fighting. Of those key munitions, the Tomahawks, the and all the other high-tech, the high-end missiles, are all high-end standoff offensive weapons for which the United States has plentiful cheaper substitutes. We have the expensive one, but we have many cheaper substitutes. The concern is specifically with the high-end air defense munitions such as Patriots, THAADs, and SM-6s uses to defend ships from missiles and drones. However, none of these shortages precludes further operations against Iran. In U.S. military doctrine, air defense is not intended to provide an indefinite shield against drone and missile strikes. Given enough time, any sufficiently capable enemy can overwhelm air defenses, a problem known as overmatch. The purpose of air defenses is to protect U.S. and allied forces long enough to suppress and then destroy the enemy's launch capability. We brought that up the last 2 days.
0: Mm-hmm.
1: Indeed, this was precisely the point reportedly raised by CENTCOM Chief Brad Cooper during the president's recent war council. According to the Wall Street Journal, Cooper believes the U.S. can cope with the limited stocks of Patriot and other air defense interceptors because the propped up U.S. Strikes, if they are approved by Trump, would blunt Iran's ability to launch a large number of missiles, which is true. And what we suspect was the basis of Kane's reported warning is that munition shortages do somewhat raise the risk of combat operations. The United States and Israel definitely have the capacity to conduct operations, but they're going to have to maybe accept a little bit more risk than they have in the past, said Colby Baldauer, an independent defense analyst and Center for European Policy Analysis, told the Tablet in an interview. They're going to have to get in a little closer using things like small diameter bombs. The United States still has a lot of munitions available, but they definitely will have a little bit more judicious in how they execute and plan operations. Indeed, as the CSIS report, quote, above notes, the United States has enough missiles to continue fighting this war under any plausible scenario. As for the claim that munition shortages hurt U.S. preparedness against China, this is technically true but misleading. Indeed, such claims repeat a line of argument frequently advanced by Undersecretary of Defense for Policy Elbridge Colby, a close ally of Vance and other restrainers within the Trump administration, though Colby has been publicly supportive of the Iran war. Indeed, since entering office, Colby has repeatedly attempted to use concern about munitions as a pretext to attempt to starve Europe in general and Ukraine in particular of U.S. arms on the theories that U.S. must conserve its stockpiles to deter China. But this is a dishonest argument. At no point in living memory since China first began to be identified as the main pacing threat has the United States been adequately prepared to deal with the threat, not only in terms of munitions, but also in terms of the broader force structure. But what in a nightmare scenario is what they're talking about. But the nightmare scenario is, do we have enough munitions to fight a war with China, Russia, and the Middle East?
0: Right.
1: That's the standard that he claims that they're using. That's right. Why I said, okay, but you can't use that because we're not going to be at war with Russia.
0: Right.
1: And odds are we're not going to be at war with China.
0: Right.
1: So that's the, and so he goes, of course, all of this is a bit theoretical now because we are under no illusion about the president's intention of fighting a strategically coherent campaign in Iran or anywhere else. But that's a problem of leadership. It's not that we don't have the ammo. You know, it's what is in the president's mind about what we're going to do. But like I said yesterday with the president, for me, it was a blah, blah, blah. When he went after Netanyahu, I'm like, stop it. You know, like, Netanyahu said, all he said was, is that we're going to make sure the president has the classified information of Pickaxe Mountain, that this is where they're putting a lot of the nuclear material. And the president took off, like, on the reporter for that. Like, I know that. I know, you know, whatever, and took off at Netanyahu. It's like, your ally's fighting in a war. That shouldn't cause that type of response from the president as it did.
0: Right.
1: And then when the president said that, oh, no, Iran wants a deal, but it's just not formal yet. It's like, stop it. God, stop it. Just, you know, you.
0: Nobody believes that. And if it were true, nobody believes Iran is going to abide by a deal.
1: Right. Yeah, but we're back to where we were 3 weeks ago.
0: And this whole thing that, you know, we've got the best cameras in the world on that mountain, we're watching them closely. But what are you doing? Where is the mission? Where is the mission?
1: Well, that's where we played. Did we play yesterday, John Kennedy? Because, you know, the Senator Kennedy was saying, yeah, we did. They need to sit down. They need to explain to us in the Senate what we're doing, what our goals are.
0: Yeah, because he wasn't in that cut. He wasn't completely on board with the president.
1: Yeah. He's like, we need to know what's going on.
0: Well, this is the problem. That's another red flag.
1: Even if it doesn't become public, you need to talk to the leaders.
0: You've got to talk
1: of Congress and say, here's where we're going.
0: Yep.
1: If you want them to raise holy hell and say, if we don't have enough munitions, we need to get it now. But we don't know.
0: Right.
1: They're not.
0: I don't know what the mission is.
1: They're not talking to us.
0: I don't know what the mission is. And it's beyond me. I just don't know where do you go with this?
1: And their response would be, the mission is to ensure, I know exactly what the president would say, is to ensure that they don't have a nuclear weapon.
0: By doing what? How do you accomplish the mission?
1: Yeah. How do you get to that point is the question.
0: Yep.
1: So we know what the goal is. What is the strategy to reach the goal?
0: Where is it?
1: Right.
0: Where are we? And then we keep hearing, well, they want to talk. They want to talk.
1: Well, now there's a great point that I read yesterday, some of the analysis that they are starting to starve because of the blockade, you know, Iran, which means though we should have never taken it off to begin with for a couple of weeks. Right. The whole thing is to shorten it. If you believe this policy is going to work, then don't back off on it ever to get something that you already had before the war.
0: Right.
1: As we did with the Memorandum of Understanding. That was ridiculous.
0: Right.
1: Which is why that got blown up real quick. Which was the only way that was going to go.
0: Yeah, I have no faith. I have no faith in anything that's being said right now.
1: You know, I remember you said, I forgot, it was early on when I worked with you, you don't believe that the United States will ever fight a war to actually win again.
0: That we've lost our stomach for war.
1: Yeah.
0: That we've lost our will to go to battle. I'm not talking about necessarily the people that serve. It's the people that serve.
1: Right. Well, it's also based on the people. Remember, look at the polling. The president looks at the polling.
0: It's the average American person.
1: Right.
0: Which, by the way, is nothing new. We didn't want to get involved in World War II either. until we did.
1: I'll never forget the research that I saw, like 1939, a year before, like 95% of the people wanted to stay out of the war. World War II, even though the Lend-Lease program I think had started at that point, and a year later, it's like 95% wanted to enter the war.
0: We didn't go to war with Al-Qaeda until 9/11.
1: Right. We are Red Eye Radio.
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1: We are Red Eye Radio. He's Eric Carly. I'm Terry McNamara. I'm sorry. I'm laughing here again from the Babylon Bee. Rashida Tlaib's campaign slogan for 2026. Mm-hmm. Rashida Tlaib, 2026 for a brighter future and death to America. Fresh off another term of working tirelessly for the nation she despises, Congresswoman Rashida Tlaib introduced her 2026 re-election campaign slogan, for a brighter future and death for America.
0: Yeah.
1: She had the catchy new slogan at a rally to denounce the evil of the nation she wishes to continue serving.
0: Yeah. Exactly.

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17: News this hour from Town Hall. I'm Jason Walker. America paying tribute to South Carolina Senator Lindsey Graham Tuesday at Washington's National Cathedral. President Trump says he's lost a great friend.
18: The son of South Carolina became one of the most important men in the most important country on earth. In a city where politicians often become jaded and cynical, Lindsey Graham never lost the old-fashioned American idealism that brought him to the highest levels of government and life. He took his duty seriously without taking himself too seriously. He was unwavering in his principles, but always willing to listen. He always wanted to listen. And one thing about Lindsey that we all know, he never quit.
17: Graham will be buried Wednesday in South Carolina. Shooting investigation at that Seattle Food Festival last weekend continues. Here's correspondent Ed Donahue.
19: Police in Seattle are releasing details of the weapon they say was used by a teenager accused of killing three people at a local food festival. Police Chief Sean Barnes says the 15-year-old had a ghost gun.
20: With an extended magazine that had a 33-round capacity. And when it was recovered, there were 19 rounds in the magazine.
19: Ghost guns are untraceable. They do not have serial numbers and are often bought without a background check. Two other weapons were recovered. There were at least three suspects involved in the shootout at the crowded Bight of Seattle near the Space Needle. One of them was among those killed. Audio from ComoNews.com. I'm Ed Donahue.
17: We are learning more now about the twister that hit northeast Wisconsin Monday. Officials say it was on the ground more than 20 minutes, cutting a 12-mile path of destruction. Officials do point out while there were some injuries, no reports of any fatalities. More on these stories, townhall.com.
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25: Nancy Guthrie has been missing since she was snatched from her home in Tucson back on February 1st. 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
24: Help us find her. Tell us where to look for her. I truly believe it is never too late to do the right thing. 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
25: Laura Winters reporting.
17: Teenager who killed two students and two teachers at a high school in Georgia sentenced to life in prison without the possibility of ever gaining parole. 16-year-old Colt Gray had pled guilty to those charges, including murder in 2024. Breaking news and analysis, townhall.com. Well, this week brings an auction that's, well, shall we say, finger-licking good.
26: KFC founder Colonel Harlan Sanders' pressure cooker and his black bow tie are among dozens of items being offered for sale this week. The family who purchased his dinner house and residence in Kentucky is auctioning off those properties as well. The Claudia Sanders dinner house was set up after the Colonel sold his iconic restaurant chain. Other items on the block include watches, a cutlery set, and a bust of the Colonel sculpted by Sanders' daughter. Rich Thomason reporting.
17: Conference Board says its Consumer Confidence Index fell to 90.8 in July, down from 92.2 in June. Consumers' view of current business and labor market conditions fell by 3.6 points, down to 114.9, the third straight monthly decline. More on these stories, townhall.com.
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28: 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David Allen Capital. 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
0: Now, it's Red Eye Radio. Gary McNamara and Eric Harley talk about everything from politics to social issues and news of the day. Whether you're up late or you're just starting your day, welcome to the show. From the Relief Factor Studios, this is Red Eye Radio.
1: all across America. We are Red Eye Radio. He is Eric Carley, and I'm Gary McNamara. Well, this is a way to start the show here. And I didn't tell you that I wanted to bring this up first because I wanted to get your reaction to it.
2: All right.
1: Democratic political strategist, the Serpent, James Carville, on Sunday said David Hogg, former Democratic National Committee vice chair, should succeed current chair Ken Martin, calling the DNC dysfunctional.
2: Well, you know, when I saw that, and I have seen it, I saw it, in fact, yesterday during the show. It was late in the show, and I saw that headline. I think I saw it at the Hill.
1: Yeah, it's the Hill, yeah.
2: Yeah, so I thought to myself, well, wait a minute. He's been screaming that the party's going batsoup crazy, and he wants David Hogg to be the leader of the party. But wouldn't that be the next logical move? There was a Wall Street Journal story talking about, you know, how this new, the DSA basically, they're a small group of radicals within the Democratic Party. And I thought, no, they're not. One of them is the mayor of New York City. The president of New York City. And this idea that the party.
1: The czar of New York City.
2: The czar. He's a dictator. But he's, look, you'd be closer to saying that than you would be if you said Trump is a dictator. I mean, you know, government-owned grocery stores. But then again, Trump is welcoming government-owned this and that, to a certain extent. So who knows? No, I don't believe Trump is a dictator yet. But here's the thing.
1: well, during his third term, he was.
2: Yeah, during his, think, maybe the fourth term, but I'll give you some leeway. It could be the third. But no, I saw that, you know, the party basically has a decision to make. And I thought, well, I think of Glenn Close in what was that movie with Michael Douglas where she boils the rabbit? What was that called? Fatal Attraction. Thank you, Ron. I will not be ignored. That's the DSA sitting over in the corner. They broke into your house while you were gone and sitting there waiting on you, making you boiled rabbit stew, saying they're not going to be ignored. They're absolutely bat soup crazy. And one of the things that David Hogg was talking about before he got the boot was that the party had not focused on his demographic, his age group, the people between 18 and 30. And they had ignored them. Well, what's interesting is they got rid of him, but they started focusing on what? On younger candidates. You know, maybe David Hogg was before his time at the DNC, because it is a, you know, this is a radical situation for, you know, the Wall Street Journal article that, no, they're in charge of the party. The loudest, most radical faction of the Democratic Party, the DSA right now, is definitely in charge, well, which has me wondering what the 2028 convention is going to look like.
1: As we said yesterday, or it was the day before, they are in charge. How do we know they're in charge? Because the leaders, and that would be Jeffries and Schumer, over and over again keep saying it's all part of a big tent.
2: Right, they're including them.
1: So communism is part of the big tent.
2: They're not. You know, they're not setting them aside. They're not cutting them out.
1: Where you look at the Republican Party, and most conservatives have sidelined, and they did it very quickly. When you think about it, they sidelined, Candace Owen, Tucker Carlson,
2: right.
1: They're not part of the mainstream anymore.
2: Right.
1: In fact, one of the things that's always talked about when you see that, you know, and I haven't heard much about it in the last couple of months, that J.D. Vance has to separate himself from Tucker Carlson.
2: You know, I've seen a lot over the past week or so about J.D. Vance and who he's aligned with and, you know, who thinks of him, you know, who thought of him. There was somebody they mentioned in an article that was, you know, I was close to him before and then now not so much. And I thought to myself, you know, what direction is it going in 28 for, you know, because Marco Rubio is right up there, but he has said, I don't know if he's going to hold to that, that he would not challenge J.D. Vance. And so, you know, you look at J.D. Vance, and the question is, where does he stand? And it's kind of all over the place. You know, there has to be a concern within the party.
1: Well, I think, and again, I don't know. This is not my opinion. This is my observation of what's going on with Republicans. You know, we've talked about Marco Rubio and the polling numbers and the fact that he's doing very, very good. I have no idea what kind of president he would be.
2: Well, I mean, if he's going to act like he did as a senator, then I may not be fully on board.
1: Right. But when you look at the politics of it, the concern of the Republican Party and many members of the Republican Party is that J.D. Vance would be viewed as another term of Trump.
2: Right.
1: And they wish to move and go in a different direction, a significant portion of the Republican Party. It's like, fine, Trump did good, time to go in a different direction now. Still, the majority of the issues are the same, but we need to sell it in a different way.
2: But I
1: want to get back here, too, because I don't want to get too far off the original topic here.
2: Okay.
1: We'll get back to that. But that's just the whole thing with the DNC. I just want to bring this up.
2: Mm-hmm.
1: Candidates can raise money. Tallarico can raise money. Why can't the DNC raise money? What is it? Is it because large corporations are looking at it and they're so unsure about the Democrats? Because normally corporations will give to both. They're hedging their bets.
2: Mm-hmm.
1: You know, we don't know who's going to win. And so we're going to give to both. Why can't the DNC? Because you hear about all this dysfunction, but precisely what is the problem? I can't think of the woman that was the bundler. You know, the fundraiser for Biden that ended up, remember, she left.
2: Right.
1: I don't know where she is right now. I haven't seen her, you know, do anything. But she just, you know, she gave up, you know, as a fundraiser. She said basically because the Democratic Party has gone crazy and they're just not, you know, they're just not in the mainstream anymore. And so she just, you know, she left. But what is the actual problem? Why can't one of the two major political parties as a party, not individual candidates, but as a party, is it because business and special interests even look at them and just say, we don't know where the hell they're going to go because of the DSA? Is that the, and if you put, and this is where, you know, this is Carville, let me use the quote. If David Hogg wants to take over, I ain't stopping you. Go ahead, man. I really don't care. And I don't think at the end of the day, well, they might be fine people. I know some of them are not particularly determined. It's just like, what? Where are you going? Do you want him or do you not want him? If you don't care, why are you suggesting him? Carville's, you know, in his throne or whatever it is, his bed throne that he does all these different interviews in at times doesn't make any sense. The question I would ask him precisely is, why can't they raise money? What is any corporation out there that would normally give to the DNC? Why aren't they doing it right now? What is the problem? If you go to those people in those companies and those billionaires or whoever they are that can raise a ton of money, why can't they raise money for the DNC? What actually is the problem? And if you're saying, well, I want David Hogg in there. Well, then aren't you saying, all right, the DSA takes over?
2: Well, that's the first thing I read into it when I saw it at the Hill.
1: Yeah.
2: I want this new young group of individuals to come in and take over. They need to be more radical. That's what David Hogg was calling for in his very limited time.
1: Right.
2: As second in command. And that's the first sergeant or whatever you call it there at the DNC. That was what he was screaming about. In fact, that was really what got him the boot. Think about that.
1: And that's why I look at Carville, go, what the hell are you talking about? You're saying the DSA is killing them, and then you're saying David Hogg should be the the head of the DNC. None of it makes sense. It's like you're calling them dysfunctional. Your opinions are dysfunctional.
2: I get the impression that Carville wakes up every day and sees something and is not in, and I mean not the bubble of today, but the bubble of whatever post is in front of me right now, and then he jumps on it without thinking of anything. Forget about the bubble of today. He's in the bubble of right now, and then he sounds off on it. Get out of bed every once in a while. Maybe that much alcohol in your home isn't healthy.
1: He's not sick or anything, is he?
2: I hope not.
1: I haven't heard anything.
2: I haven't heard anything. But it seems like the guy posts from his bed a lot, and that's kind of creepy.
1: But I haven't seen anybody.
2: Epstein did that.
1: What I haven't seen is any coverage from any major media outlet, conservative or liberal. What is the precise? We know it's a story. The RNC what has like 175 million, and the DNC is in debt and trying to use anything that they have that they own as collateral to get loans to keep on going. Why? Why will not corporations and special interests give to the DNC? They can raise money for their specific candidates. What is the problem? Why can't they do it? Now, I'm okay with the DNC not being able to raise money. I'm just asking the question, what is changing? What in the landscape has changed over the last 2 years where the RNC is just getting money through the roof and the DNC might be holding an auction or you might see them, Pawn Stars or whatever it is.
2: Yeah. Well, or they have to get a big celebrity dinner, you know, $20,000 a plate or whatever. Julia Roberts comes in, you know, and makes a big donation. They have to get the big donors. And they still have the big donors. George Soros is still very active. We know that.
1: Mm-hmm.
2: But the reason you can't get the grassroots and the reason you can't get the corporations on board, I believe, is very clear. Because of the direction of the party in those blue states, they know they want that nationwide. The Democrats want to make sure that that kind of policy is going to be a national policy. That's the attempt.
1: You know, and I go and I check it. You know, I just put it into, you know, AI, and I know all this stuff, but just like, okay, what is there anything new? Because in AI, in Google AI, they do, you know, tell you what their references are. But it's like the DNC is struggling with fundraising due to donor fatigue from the 2024 election and frustration with leadership. About what? And then say over withheld post-election audits, high operational costs. Many donors and bundlers remain angry over how the money was spent during the 2024 presidential cycle, the withheld audits, low morale. Well, why would there be low morale? Carried over debts, expensive digital acquisition, dispersed spending. But you can make that case probably for any political party that they don't spend the money the way you wish them to spend the money. Why can't the DNC raise anything? Or do they look at it, do these bundlers look at it and go, we might as well give to a candidate because we know what the candidate will use the money for, which would be advertising.
2: Right. But it's, you know, then it gets back to the content of the message. You know, and I think this is something that's been, I don't think it's slowly boiling, but certainly been on the pot for even going back further than 2 years. Go back to 2019. December 3rd, 2019, Kamala Harris bails out because, first of all, she's just a weak candidate. Nobody knows what she believes because she can't form a coherent sentence. But she had no money coming into her campaign. And she, you know, the morale was at an all-time low. But I think if you apply that outside of her inability to actually form a sentence and give a good speech, tell me who in the party has given a good speech that has really motivated people outside of the Democratic Party, outside of the radical faction of the Democratic Party.
1: Plattner.
2: right? Really, who was it? It was Obama. If you talk about reaching out to outside the party and this euphoria that came about and led to the election of and his win in 2008, that was it.
1: Oh, okay, you don't mean Obama now, you mean Obama then.
2: Yeah.
1: Okay.
2: Yeah, yeah. Who was the last Democrat to do that? There isn't anybody doing that anymore. We're going to punish, punish, punish, punish, punish, punish, punish. So you want the private sector, who's going to get the brunt of that punishment, to give you checks? You want the big CEOs, the big money makers in those industries to write you checks as individuals?
1: Or is it a combination of the fact of they believe the money was spent wrong, and they also see the direction and they look and go, you guys are being taken over by the DSA. We just can't support that.
2: Well, that and what direction? Because the rules change every day. I'm giving my money today because I believe in, you know, let's say it's Mamdani or, I don't know, AOC. And then all of a sudden, it just changes in a heartbeat because the rules, their rule book, changes every single day. So what are you investing in? You might be investing in one thing today, and then it's something totally different by the time you get to Election Day.
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1: We are Red Eye Radio. He is Eric Carly, and I'm Gary McNamara. I was thinking of Lindy Lee, who left the Democratic Party in late 2024 and was a loyal fundraiser for them for years. Actually, was started fundraising for Trump.
2: Yeah. It's interesting because a young lady by the name of Evan Barker, there was a piece in the New York Post the other day that I bookmarked. I was a ruthless fundraiser who helped progressives infiltrate the Democratic Party until it all became unbearable. And she said, in March of 22, I realized the progressives had become, and it was unbearable. This was my last straw. And she voted for Trump in 2024. And this is somebody who said in high school she actually campaigned for Obama. She was a community organizer for Hillary Clinton in 2015. She did all these things helping, again, progressives infiltrate the Democratic Party. But it had gone too far and in 24. And she wrote a book based on that called Nothing Left. Her name is Evan Barker. But it's really interesting to see this because if it is happening from within, it was bound to happen because identity politics builds this. Everybody has their own rule book now, and you don't belong. You're an oppressor. Even Mamdani, to a certain extent, is becoming an oppressor.
1: Oh, the Hill says Carville is recovering from hernia surgery.
2: Yeah. Get well soon.
17: With SRN News, I'm Jason Walker. Asian shares are mixed, while South Korea's KOSPI share index plummeted 6% on prolonged selling of chip-making shares. The latest rout in Seoul was led by a nearly 13% plunge for shares in chipmaker SK Hynix after its operating profit in the last quarter fell short of analyst forecast. Russia's primary domestic security agency says the founder of the messaging app Telegram has now been charged with aiding terrorism. He's also been put on an international wanted list. President Trump remembers Lindsey Graham as a giant of the United States Senate and a true American original. Mr. Trump joined foreign leaders, lawmakers, and many others Tuesday for funeral services for Senator Graham. This is SRN News.
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6: And I'm Gary McNamara along with Eric Hurley. Fauci to testify later on today. We'll get to that in just 1 minute.
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6: You know, we've gone over the things that Fauci said and what the truth ended up being numerous times here, even in the past week and a half, knowing that Fauci was going to testify. Just wanted to talk a little bit about the response I saw on social media yesterday. There really was no response to what he said versus what the truth was from the left. What I saw yesterday was, Fauci's a great guy. He's really a great guy. I saw someone said, well, I don't believe he's evil. He's extremely vain. And yes, he did mislead and get a bunch of things wrong. Well, I forgot what was in the mainstream media say, well, yeah, it shows the contradictions, but there's no smoking gun. And I went, it's sort of like we've been asking the question, What's trampoline?

0: What's transphobic mean? What does a smoking gun mean here? He can't be charged with anything except lying before Congress. Where what I want from this is a document in history of what we were told by officials like Fauci, and what the reality actually was, and why they were attempting to hide the truth. And there's no doubt in my mind at all, based on the evidence. I don't base it on the fact that Fauci once liked Trump, adored Trump, and then disliked Trump, and then liked Biden. I don't make my judgment that, oh, he's such a grandfatherly-like figure. None of that at all taints our impressions at all. It's simply what he said and what he did based on what we now know is fact, or what he did to hide any type of any other opinion, for example, as he did when it came to where COVID came from, where what he was saying in the diaries was not what he was saying in public, and he needs to be held accountable. Or not accountable, we need to get, because he's not going to be held accountable for it. You need to get him on record so history, the history cloud, I keep saying the history books, so we won't be reading books by 2036, everything stops, as Elon Musk has said, money doesn't matter anymore or whatever. Mm. By the way, we'll have to talk about that one.
1: Mm-hmm.
0: But that's really all I saw. Nobody will actually address on the left what Fauci said privately based on what he said publicly. Now, the only other thing I saw, and they were jumping on it, was that, well, it was his diary, and the government has no business going in a diary. From what we know, everything that he wrote was on government servers. If you write it on government servers, it's not private. And it was so funny because there was a debate, Eric, yesterday going on. They weren't a diary. They were on public. They were on government. Government servers, so you can have them. Yes, but they were still a diary, and they were still his private thoughts. It's like, oh my God.
1: Yeah.
0: This is, you know, the de-evolution. Devo should have done a song on de-evolution of the internet, on social media.
1: Yeah.
0: Because it was just. It was just hysterical. And then that became the sidebar. It's like, well, can a diary be done? Well, of course a diary can be. You can call it whatever you want. He wrote stuff about what he believed, and it was different than what he was saying publicly, whatever the hell you want to call it.
1: Well, nobody's making the claim that it was illegal to obtain this information. Nobody from the beginning, in fact, tried to.
0: No.
1: In fact, the liberal activist media ignored it.
0: Yes.
1: And so now you look at it and say, is anybody debating whether he wrote this or not?
0: No.
1: They're not.
0: That's all that matters.
1: And right. So let's now get to the truth. The American people deserve the truth on this. And, you know, this is the same group. They built this adoration for him when he was telling them, too, to mask up. When he was telling, basically, because he brags about getting the school shut down.
0: Yeah.
1: And he lied about that.
0: Right. Yeah, he did on that. Absolutely.
1: But then in his diary, dear diary, how did he start those notes? Dear me, you are so wonderful. Everyone loves you. The Newsweek piece was so terrific.
0: Oh, God, I saw that. Yeah.
1: This is the kind of ego that comes with the kind of attention and power that you get in a situation like that. And for someone in that position, it's rare. Let's hope it's rare. Let's hope that we don't get to a pandemic with something else more dangerous, which is the whole point,
0: right,
1: of getting to the truth. How did this happen?
0: I did see, because I went through so many comments. I did see, I don't know if I saved it or not. I'll see if I did, but I don't have that window up here at the moment where somebody was saying, don't you understand what was going on? There was pure panic. There was pure panic. There was pure... Well, right. And when there's pure panic, the truth should come out. You just don't say there was true panic, so whatever anybody says goes, because you'd never say that about a Republican.
1: Right.
0: If it was a Republican candidate or whatever. And so, no, the more the crazy panic happens, the more important it is to know what the truth is. For example, putting seniors close together during COVID in nursing homes, mm-hmm. and putting people that had COVID in there.
1: And we had already learned a lesson from that and how dangerous it was, yet Governor Cuomo at the time believed it wasn't that dangerous.
0: And so, yeah, the more the panic that is not the because there was so much panic, it justifies anything that he did. It doesn't.
1: No.
0: Just the opposite.
1: No, no.
0: The whole role of scientists is not to panic.
1: Right. It's to get down to exactly how this happened. And, you know, this was the real tell in the back and forth between Fauci and Rand Paul was the fact that he was so evasive in his answers. Keep in mind, he's not in an elected position, right? He's not running for office yet. He's not there to do anything except talk about the science behind what happened.
0: Mm-hmm.
1: His expertise, his purview. And the only thing he did is run around in circles.
0: What would have been early on the right thing that you could say would be fair for Fauci to say, you know, because we know they held the meeting and it was basically 10 to 2 that the people in that meeting with Fauci, 10 to 2, believed that this thing could have been made, you know, could have been made by man.
1: Right.
0: This was done, and it was 10 to 2.
1: Right.
0: He didn't come out and say it was 10 to 2. He should have said, we have a meeting where the majority believe this and a minority believe that, and we're still searching it.
1: That's a solid answer.
0: Right,
1: and by the way, would be the truth.
0: Right.
1: And you don't have to commit one way or the other.
0: Right. Why couldn't he, and we're still doing research on it.
1: Right.
0: And I haven't made up my mind on it yet. But you don't sit there and say, especially when we know, think about this. Oh, my gosh. I mean, they knew it. But in January, it was January he was saying that it didn't come from the market.
1: Yeah.
0: We were hardly talking about COVID in January.
1: No, in fact, it really didn't heat up until the end of February and into March.
0: Right. And then by April, May, where they're still talking about it came from the market.
1: Right.
0: And that, by the way, that helped drive the panic that nature created this. It means it could be anywhere, anywhere, anywhere, anywhere. If nature created it there, why can't it create it, you know, in the United States and 1,000 other places? People were talking, well, no, if we would have said, no, we believe it was man-made and probably came from Wuhan. That's the majority consensus at this particular moment.
1: Yeah,
0: and then you saw the whole thing about the CIA when he talked about that was publicized a lot yesterday,
1: mm-hmm.
0: that the CIA had said, no, we believe that, you know, China is involved in this.
1: Right.
0: And then why? Because remember, when the president was calling it the China virus, remember how calling it the China virus was racist?
1: Oh,
0: remember that?
1: Yeah.
0: You talked about it yesterday. Was it Pelosi going to Chinatown?
1: Going to Chinatown.
0: We won't deal with this racism.
1: Right.
0: You're bringing racism into anything, and this is simply a disease, and the goal is to figure out where it came from. And so you tell the truth. If you would have told the truth and said, no, we believe it came from this particular source, and probably the consensus from the scientists so far, early, the majority believe, not that there isn't a minority that doesn't believe otherwise, but the majority believe this, people would say, okay, we know where ground zero is. We know it's not going to just appear in Louisiana.
1: Well, you know, and for the left, it didn't break until Jon Stewart went on his buddy's TV show, Stephen Colbert.
0: When was that? 2022 or what?
1: It was late in the game. And you could not talk about it on social media. If you tried to say anything about it, then you were going to be throttled. You were going to be shut down. Your account was going to be suspended. And he goes on, of all shows, the Colbert Show, and does his rant.
0: June 14th, 2021.
1: Yeah. So we're talking well over a year into this whole thing.
0: Yeah.
1: And you couldn't talk about it. You could not post anything. And the left and Stewart making the point in a funny way, but it was funny because it was true. It was observational humor that had every bit of truth behind it. And after that, the liberals just kind of broke away. They were just like, maybe we can talk about it. Maybe we can at least have a discussion about it. It started to break open. On the right, we were looking at it for what it was. There were things we didn't know in the first month, in the first 2 months, in the first 3 months. But we started to see the pattern.
0: Mm-hmm.
1: And quite frankly, we assess our own risks every single day. And we know with a virus that acts a lot like the flu, you protect the elderly. And you often protect children and anybody with any underlying disease. And those were the basics. We knew that, but they wanted more control, and they were getting
0: Well, that was initially on. Then we found out later you didn't have to protect the children.
1: Exactly. Right. That was the exception to that.
0: Right.
1: That with that virus, children actually in any age group were actually the safest.
0: Right. We are Red Eye Radio.
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0: We are on our radio. He's Eric Harley and I'm Gary McNamara. I saw a number of people on X say, well, I believe Fauci is going to take the fifth. It's like, well, why? He doesn't need to take the fifth.
1: Yeah, right.
0: The only thing that they can, and Comer said it yesterday, as we know, he was pardoned. Any, you know, he was pardoned for anything he might have done.
1: Right.
0: So if he comes out and says, no, I stole money. I stole COVID money. I'm not accusing him of doing that. Hypothetically, couldn't do anything. The only thing he can be charged for is lying before Congress now. That's it.
1: Yeah.
0: So yeah. Why would you take the fifth?
1: Right.
0: You would only take the fifth because you don't want to go down in history as somebody who said one thing in leading the COVID fight, you know, or believing one thing or not reporting the truth to the American people.
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26: News this hour from Town Hall. I'm Jason Walker. In Russia, the main domestic security agency says the founder of the messaging app Telegram has now been charged with aiding terrorism and has now been put on an international wanted list. Federal Security Service in Moscow says charges against Pavel Durov come as Russia restricts Telegram, one of the most popular messaging apps in the nation. Very frightening, a new report says members of the Trump family have been targeted by Iran in a video.
27: First Lady Melania and son Barron Trump reportedly targeted by Iran in a disturbing new video encouraging their assassination. The New York Post publishing the details and frame grabs. It shows a picture of Melania in the presidential motorcade with the window down and pictures of high-end department stores like Saks Fifth Avenue in New York City, where she is known to shop. There is a red target over the store sign. Toward the end of the extremely disturbing video, Barron Trump is also threatened with the words, "This is just the beginning. Barron Trump, wait for us."
26: We are learning more now about that devastating tornado that ravaged northeastern Wisconsin earlier in the week with widespread damage. Power outages hit hard cities like Appleton and Menasha. There, Police Chief Matt Albrecht says they're implementing a curfew from 10 p.m. to 5 a.m., and that should be in effect for several more days, at least.
28: This curfew is in place so that the emergency responders and the public works crews can complete their work safely, effectively, and without hindrance from people who would be in the area. There's a lot of dangers out there yet, downed trees intertwined with power lines, and the conditions are just not safe for citizens to be in the streets after dark.
26: More on these stories, townhall.com.
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26: A labor union and two female prison employees filing suit accusing the EEOC of unlawfully halting their sexual harassment case. That's part of a much wider order to indefinitely suspend proceedings. Breaking news and analysis, townhall.com. It is a major settlement.
5: Johnson & Johnson has agreed to pay $5.5 billion to tie up remaining lawsuits that claim its talc products caused ovarian cancer. The drug maker has been dealing with talc-related lawsuits for years. It says the settlement requires at least 95% of remaining claimants to participate. Johnson & Johnson will make an initial payment of up to $3 billion next year. It has no additional payments due until 2028. A U.S. bankruptcy judge denied a $9 billion settlement proposed by company's subsidiary Red River Talc last year. It would have been one of the biggest mass tort settlements in history. I'm Mike Hempen.
26: Florida has become the first state in a decade to carry out two executions in one day. One, a former cop convicted of murder. The other was an 80-year-old man executed for the 1986 killing of his ex-girlfriend's parents. More on these stories, Town Hall.
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2: 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Gary McNamara and Eric Harley talk about everything politics to social issues and news of the day. Whether you're up late or you're just starting your day, welcome to the show from the Relief Factor Studios. This is Red Eye Radio.
0: All across America, we are Red Eye Radio. He is Eric Harley, and I'm Gary McNamara. We've had a lot of talk since the DSA has come around about socialism and communism and free markets and capitalism and all that neat stuff. It's a great opportunity to talk about it. I was just looking at Jonathan Turley from yesterday on X. It appears that the majority of Spaniards are not feeling that warmth of collectivism. A new poll shows 6 out of 10 Spaniards hold negative opinions of the socialist prime minister's government. This is why socialists often have to wait for memories to pass to get young people, as in New York, to embrace their ideology. It is a cyclical boom and bust pattern where socialist waits for new generations to buy into the same failed policies of prior generations.
1: I've been saying that for years. It's cyclical. You wait for a new generation that knows nothing about it. Yep. You know, and that's exactly what happens. You know, it's interesting because I don't know to what extent young people are willfully ignorant and on what topics. But clearly, anyone supporting the DSA is willfully ignorant or, for some demented reason, believes socialism and communism can work. Maybe they're buying into that whole thing that we heard a few times. Oh, but this is America. We can do it right. We'll do it differently. Doesn't work that way. And it never has. And it's interesting. I was watching the opening remarks. It was actually from C-SPAN. Margo Cleveland reposted it on X, and I forget the account that posted it. But it was Justice Scalia from years ago talking about what sets us apart. And it's not just the Bill of Rights. Our Constitution, the separation of powers, and he did, it's a very interesting speech. In fact, I'll repost it. It's a very interesting speech that he gave, and he was absolutely right. And the thing is they believe these individuals are either clueless or they want to be part of the power grab. Because if you're clueless and you think you're going to get something out of it, and there were plenty of those during the Obama years, they thought things were going to change. They were going to, you know, he's going to pay for my house. He's going to pay for my car. He's going to, you know, do all of this. There were people the day that the Affordable Care Act was signed into law, there were people calling doctor's offices saying, I want an appointment because Obamacare. So there are plenty of people out there that are willfully ignorant. And we say willfully ignorant. You've got to go out of your way to not know the facts these days because everyone has a smartphone. You can't make an excuse in 2026.
0: I think one of the best things that has come up, though, is Mamdani's grocery store.
1: Yeah.
0: Because, you know, you and I always, we look not what's being said necessarily inside the Beltway, even though what you can get on social media at times is still within the Beltway, but it's, you know, maybe it is more people that agree what's inside the Beltway, but are actually outside the Beltway, but mm-hmm. they pay attention to it. Mm-hmm. But, you know, we know, you can tell by social media if the liberals believe they have a point.
1: Yeah.
0: They will come out and defend it. You know, you and I were talking about the whole Fauci thing, and it was like, okay, what are they going to come out? And the first thing I saw yesterday was a bunch of posts saying, these are his private diaries. I'm like, okay, that's the first shot. It's false because they were done on government servers, and that's going to be the answer to it. That was the answer that was gotten, but you know, that was okay. Let's throw whatever we can, you know, at the wall and then just, you know, see where it goes. But, you know, of course it was a bunch of malarkey. Yeah. And with the grocery stores, do you see any liberal? I've not seen a liberal say this is a great idea. Because any liberal knows, they understand the bureaucracy that is created. You know, we talked about the amount of money. We've gone through what it costs to build and start up a grocery store in the private sector compared to how Mondomini is doing it. We've talked about how socialists and communists have to lie. You're going to have cheap groceries, 30% off on these particular items. We've already told you what's going to happen, and the fact is, they aren't because they have a superior business model being able to lower prices 30%. They're simply having somebody else pay for it.
1: Mm-hmm.
0: And so the entire thing is a lie. And as we said, liberals can't argue with the point, the old Milton Friedman point, that if you're going to have welfare, get rid of the bureaucracy. Don't have 27 departments handing out money. You create an unnecessary bureaucracy. Simply say, bring last year's earnings,
1: mm-hmm.
0: show us your ID, and we'll give you $100 a week.
1: Yeah.
0: Go to the grocery store and get what you want.
1: If their goal was to help people.
0: Right. If they really cared, that's what they would do. They would not set up a bureaucracy where so much of the money is wasted and not going to the people that they claim to help. Because there's only going to be a very small portion of what's in the grocery store that will be 30% off or 30% lower, which somebody else is actually paying for. It's not really 30% lower. Why are you creating a grocery store where the majority of things will be market priced, yet you have a huge bureaucracy running it?
1: Yeah.
0: Why?
1: Yeah, this is again a demonstration of, well, it's an attempt at a demonstration to show that the government can own things and make it right.
0: Let me change this. You would have to, because you know what's going to happen if you just give out the money. It's not going to be paid for groceries. You would have to, with the local groceries in whatever area you wish to develop, more access to people being able to get groceries, you would give a voucher to them that could only be used at that particular store.
1: Food stamps. That's what I said yesterday. Right. Yeah. Yeah, you just give them food stamps.
0: Right. Food
1: city,
0: stamps would be,
1: city,
0: right. City,
1: food city stamps. Administered food right. stamps if is you, the way to go.
0: Right.
1: If you actually really want to help people.
0: Right. If you truly cared about the people that you claim that you care about, you would make it so they could just go to a regular grocery store with the money that they have. You would not set up something where so much is wasted in a bureaucracy. That is the proof that Mondani actually doesn't care about you.
1: Right.
0: Argue that point, liberals. You can't.
1: Nope.
0: Did you see that the small business people, I just love this one. Oh, my God. The immigrant community has filed suit against Mondani creating unfair competition. And it's the immigrant community, the bodegas, whatever, the immigrant. So Mondani is working against the immigrant community also.
1: Well, you know what's funny is that I always pictured the government-owned grocery stores, the Mondani's, come shop at Mondani's store. I pictured it basically as a bodega because it was going to be limited in its offerings. And it was going to be, you know, smaller than your massive stores. These aren't going to be giant stores. The last thing you want, by the way, is the media walking through. Because remember that 30% discount is limited.
0: Yeah.
1: So all that stuff is going to be gone, which means you're not going to have the same supply chain run. There are going to be, just like in the Soviet Union, major empty spots on shelves. And the media is going to be walking through with cameras. And if the media is not doing it, YouTubers will be doing it.
0: Oh, yeah. Yeah.
1: Don't get Michael Rappaport started. He'll be the first one in with a camera. And that's what you're going to see. You're going to see how sad it really is and how horrible the idea is. Well, I want to go back to what you said a minute ago. Who out there on the left is promoting this as a great idea?
0: Yeah.
1: Aside from Mamdani. In fact, Mamdani is in, he's against the ropes. He's in defensive posture. He's having to answer specific questions. This goes back to that group of individuals, and it was a significant group that said they, before the election, they were going to vote for Mamdani, but they also believed his ideas wouldn't work. I can't explain. They just liked the guy. And it was just going to be based on that. I don't know. I can't tell you. But this is what happens. What should you see? What do you normally see? Even the Green New Deal had more Democrats on board trying to push it.
0: Oh,
1: right?
0: Yeah. Oh, yeah.
1: And it's a horrible, I mean, it would be a massive, massive step toward communism.
0: Right.
1: And you had, but you had Democrats out there pushing it and pushing it and pushing it. In this case, Mamdani seems to be the only one, or anybody in his administration. And where is the hype? Because wouldn't you, even if you're not in New York, let's not even include AOC. If you're a Democrat outside of New York, wouldn't you want to demonstrate that this could work? This is going to work. This is a great idea. This is why it's going to work. And eventually we could do this nationwide. Wouldn't that be the hype?
0: Yeah. Yeah.
1: I haven't seen
0: even the DSA jump behind. You would think that they would jump behind.
1: That's a great point.
0: You know, they would jump behind nationalized grocery stores.
1: Right.
0: Now, they talk about, you know, all large corporations should be government owned. So maybe they've just thrown,
1: maybe they've thrown that
0: they,
1: in.
0: They've just thrown that
1: it's
0: in.
1: It's a given that it would be grocery stores. Yeah. Okay.
0: Right. Just a given.
1: Yeah.
0: It's like, well, no, we don't need to talk about it because it's going to be a given. And
1: yeah. The People's Republic of Kroger. I Kroger the way it is. Leave it alone. It's, you know, it's the, it, but this is, that's it. That's, they, this would be, and by the way, we asked yesterday because something came up, but there was a line about the workers. And we were wondering if that means they would be prevented from forming a union.
0: From preventing, yeah, because we had seen that it's the, what was the word? What was the wording that was used?
1: I forget.
0: Because you and I saw the wording.
1: I forget what it was.
0: And I asked the question, does that mean they can't strike?
1: Right.
0: Are you taking away their ability to strike?
1: Right.
0: Is that what you're doing
1: there? They get a government city union, you know, but they don't get the, and are those, now it says, you know, there's going to be private sector involvement here, but there also has to be on the ground in those stores. There would have to be some government, some city workers, right? I mean,
0: private contractors are going to run the stores, they say.
1: Well, that's what they say. But right. At some level, where is that divide?
0: Right.
1: Where does
0: exactly.
1: The city start a stop right. And the private sector or the contractor, you know, it's all in, you know, it's all one and the same because they have to play by the city's rules. Whoever the contractor is.
0: The biggest kick I got out of it hasn't happened yet, but I was anticipating it, was when I saw the immigrant business owners sue Mamdani, citing unfair competition. And I want to see the defense of the city. Well, these immigrants are ripping us off.
1: Yeah. Exactly.
0: I want to see that coming from me.
1: You know, I mean,
0: it's not the immigrants. The Jews are controlling the immigrants who own the bodegas.
1: Oh, well, it will be, if the left is spouting it, you know there's going to be anti-Semitism in there.
0: It's like I was trying to figure out how do you get anti-Semitism into the argument.
1: That'll be it. I'm sure someone's going to mention it. What?
0: The Jews own the commercial property that the immigrants buy. And so if we, again, do price controls on even commercial real estate.
1: Right.
0: I'm sorry.
1: Well, you know, and that's their conundrum, is that they're not going to be able to promote it. You can't. How do you even advertise it? What's it going to be on the mayor's website, on the city website? I mean, you know, it's going to be all over the news. They're going to get a lot of free advertising. When the first store finally opens, I don't even know when that's going to be. They pushed it back. And the costs are skyrocketing as compared to what they said initially going to be.
0: It'll be mob day one.
1: Oh, yeah. No, I think, out of curiosity.
0: If I lived
1: there, I would go out of curiosity.
0: So would I, yeah.
1: I'd be like Michael Rappaport with my camera going, but I'd definitely want to check it out.
0: And I think you asked one of the best questions yesterday. Will shoplifting be encouraged because they're only trying to get food?
1: Well,
0: at the government grocery store.
1: Right. If they're stealing food, they're only trying to feed their families.
0: We are Red Eye Radio.
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10: Extreme heat in the western two-thirds of the nation is expected to continue. Example of this record-breaking heat from USDA meteorologist Brad Rippey.
11: Saturday, July 25th, we actually saw an all-time record high temperature of 112 degrees in Rapid City, South Dakota.
10: And while high temperatures are expected to back off slightly this week, potential ag impacts remain.
11: Putting a tremendous amount of stress on rangeland and pastures, as well as rain-fed summer crops. And even for irrigated crops, those temperatures get up in the 110 degree range, and that can really take a toll on those crops, not to mention boosting irrigation demands to an extreme level just to keep crops somewhat healthy in that extreme heat.
10: Relief, however, comes to the Central Plains this week, as linkage to the southwestern monsoon is bringing both cloudiness and rains to parts of the region. I'm Rod Bain reporting for the U.S. Department of Agriculture in Washington, D.C.
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0: We are Red Eye Radio. He's Eric Harley, and I'm Gary McNamara. So we started this out talking about Jonathan Turley talking about Spain and how 6 and 10 now don't like the socialist prime minister, where socialism is going in Spain. And he made the point. He goes, look, they just wait out generations.
1: Yeah.
0: It's cyclical, as we've talked about before, and it comes back again. But if you look at history, if you look at the history of economic societies, you know, it's the one that works the most is the one that's voluntary.
1: Sure.
0: Yeah. That's free markets.
1: Yep.
0: When you start coercing people, you start perverting the marketplace.
1: Yep.
0: And when government starts wanting to control the means of production and own corporations, that's when the people that claim they hate monopolies love the ultimate monopoly that's using other people's money.
1: Right.
0: It's amazing.
1: Yeah.

0: With SRN News, I'm Jason Walker. Jordan's military says the country's air defenses intercepting five missiles launched from Iran earlier today. That comes hours after the U.S. military knocked down an Iranian missile barrage launched against American forces throughout the Middle East. President Trump remembers Lindsey Graham as a giant in the United States Senate and a true American original. Mr. Trump joining various foreign leaders, lawmakers, and others at a funeral service for Graham Tuesday in Washington. Senator Graham will be buried today in South Carolina. Rescue teams searching for those missing in that earthquake in Japan. The death toll now stands at least 13. Firefighters really have their hands full in France. That massive wildfire forcing more than 220,000 people to evacuate. SRN News.
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6: All right. So I was just going through again social media yesterday and it's like, oh, Fetterman's appearing a lot. Let's hear what John has to say.
5: All right.
6: Remember how liberal people thought he was going to be.
5: Yeah, yeah.
6: Remember
5: yeah.
6: that?
5: Oh, yeah, yeah, sure.
6: And now his popularity with Republicans is, I don't know, probably 40, 50 points higher than Democrats.
5: Oh, yeah, I'd say probably. Yeah.
6: But here's Fetterman on CNBC. Here we go.
7: I agree. That's my point. It's like I said that on my own socials. I'm like, this is not a big tent kind of like, well, you know, like, you know, abolish prisons, abolish the border, abolish the presidency, abolish the Pentagon. I mean, these are crazy people. And now they are electing people across our country, you know, Colorado, even in my own state, definitely in New York City right now. And some of those people like Mandami are doing dangerous thing. Could you imagine if I just announced that you know, I'm going to arrest so-and-so in Pennsylvania, or you're not welcome here in my state? You know, he's a clown, and now he's putting the list of people that owns homes in New York. You know, don't put people on lists. They haven't done anything wrong. And they're behaving in truly bizarre ways. And that seems like what the DSA wants more and more. And now, why aren't more Democrats? Isn't it? It's incumbent on us, Republican and Democrat side, to police your own ranks.
6: Let's get more from Fetterman here. Here we go.
7: This is not a big tent kind of like, well, you know, like, you know, abolish prisons, abolish the border, abolish the presidency, abolish the Pentagon. I mean, these are crazy people.
6: Okay, it's the same one. The intro was, it said it was different. But let's go to, this is, again, another Democrat. This is Melissa DeRosa, remember, who worked for Cuomo.
5: Yeah. Yeah.
6: All right. Remember, all right. She's a Democrat. Here we go. All right.
8: I don't know who in the DSA brain trust is sitting around saying it's a good idea to unleash the cast of One Flew Over the Cuckoo's Nest within 100 days of the midterms, because right now the best thing that the Republican Party has going for

0: for them is the DSA media tour.
1: I mean, seriously, it's the only lively part of the party, right? It's and I say lively because it's getting all the attention. They are doing every media, any and every media. They're doing the more right-leaning media. The DSA is out there.
2: I saw this article, Abigail Anthony, National Review. They have no idea what we think. The online discord about ideological bias in academia proves that leftists do not know what conservative beliefs are. In the past week, there has been some popular threads and insightful discussions on social media about the presence of conservatives and conservatism, or more accurately, the lack thereof, in universities. Below, I paraphrase responses contributed by individuals defending the state of academia in no particular order. All right, and this is what she's doing to make her point. Conservatives oppose education itself. This is what the left's saying. Conservatives oppose education itself, independent of what is being taught at educational institutions or how they lean politically, and therefore do not train enough qualified people to work at universities. Universities are for literate people. Therefore, conservatives are excluded. Universities do not directly discriminate against conservatives on the basis of ideology. They simply maintain rigorous intellectual and scholarly standards that conservatives fail to meet. Conservatives necessarily hold conservative beliefs, none of which are intellectually defensible positions, and therefore conservatives are unfit for academia. Five, conservatives support Trump, so they must be stupid and therefore do not belong in universities. Intelligent people lean to the left, and because academia is for intelligent people, academia leans to the left. Academia leans to the left because reality and truth lean to the left. Universities do have viewpoint diversity by virtue of having different disciplines and specialized schools. Therefore, the complaints about a lack of viewpoint diversity is unfounded.
1: Right.
2: Yeah. Conservatives are almost always bad writers and therefore do not meet scholarly standards.
1: Okay.
2: Conservatives are anti-intellectual and do not believe in the underlying methodologies necessary for producing legitimate scholarship. An example of conservatives rejecting methodology is apparent in their belief that there are two biological sexes. So you are not an intelligent person. You're anti-intellectual if you believe in the science of biology.
1: Mm-hmm.
2: By the way, that's the only thing that they bring up, which, of course, is the worst thing that they could possibly bring up.
1: Yeah.
2: Because the anti-intellectuals are the ones that are defined science.
1: Right.
2: But what's really interesting is I disagree with the premise of the article in National Review. They have no idea what we think. Yes, they do. That's why they won't debate. That's why they won't actually say, you know, for example, the conservatives are right. Socialism isn't going to work in grocery stores. They don't argue that point.
1: Right.
2: They're not arguing the points. You know, they're trying, as we know, since they brought up the radical transgender movement, that if you believe that there are two biological sexes, that you're anti-intellectual. How? They won't argue the point. We know that. We know how, you know, how it goes in the radical transgender movement. You shut down the conversation. You need to shut up. You're transphobic. It's name-calling. They don't want to discuss the issues. It's just the opposite. I disagree with Abigail. I think they know exactly where Republicans stand. They don't believe they can debate them, which is why they demonize them.
1: Well, and you demonize in order to avoid the debate.
2: Exactly.
1: You call them bigots. Yeah. You call them, you know, whatever. And that's been their approach. You look at the DSA. They're not really even debating anything. It's not even a real debate. Well, you're pushing socialism. You're pushing no national defense. Yep, we sure are. You're pushing no police. Yep, we sure are. It's not a real debate. They're just, it's like they think they've won, And the debate is over. That they've moved past the debate.
2: Well, when you think about it, you know, I'm going to try this now. When I travel again, if I have time, I've got to stop by the hotel that I stay in. I got to stop by the bar again and see if I can find more liberals. I've done that since about 4 months ago when I met that couple, 4 or 5 months ago. Remember that couple I was telling you about?
1: Mm-hmm.
2: Completely clueless, had no idea what was going on. No idea. Yet we're standing strong in their positions. And I said, well, yeah, but this is the way that it is. I can show you, you know, where it is. I can show you where you can find it from sources that you, I don't believe anything in the media. Then how did you come to your opinion? I got a blank stare back. If you don't believe, what do you believe then?
1: Where did you learn what you believe?
2: They couldn't tell me. And I would love just to bring up everything that we've, you know, been bringing up about, you know, socialism and everything else, and see whether they actually, you know, what they actually know about socialism.
1: Yeah.
2: Because you make a great point. They're not debating. You know, for example, what I'd like to ask them is this. What's taking over the Democratic Party is the Democratic Socialist of America. The leadership says they're all part of the Big Tent.
1: Yeah.
2: Right?
1: Right.
2: So, can you run it, when you think, talk to the average normal person, we want to get rid of the police, defund the police, open borders.
1: No national defense.
2: And no national defense.
1: No Senate.
2: No. Yeah, but before you even get there, because they have no concept of the separation of powers. I don't want to make it too complicated.
1: Yeah, that's a good point.
2: I want to get to the basic instinct of government is there to protect you.
1: Yeah.
2: But defund the police, defund Border Patrol and ICE, because now that's the DSA is saying that. They said that last week, the co-chair.
1: Right.
2: No, we don't want it. We don't want anybody on the borders.
1: Right.
2: Nobody, no police, nobody on the borders, no military, nothing. We just exist as a geographical area.
1: Right.
2: Who's for that one? Who on the Democrat side is for that? And why are you saying that that should be part of our big tent? Now, we can get into the next part with the no Senate and no Senate, no president, no Supreme Court, because people go, well, there's going to be one. No, there will not be one as we know it. It will not be a president of the United States. It will be someone chosen by the legislature, which would just be the House. And the Supreme Court would be under the whims of the House. You would have, you know, when you start thinking of one-party control, what comes to your mind?
1: I don't know, the Politburo?
2: The Soviet Union.
1: Yeah,
2: but I mean the argument. It's interesting because all the people from the DSA are young and stupid.
1: Yeah,
2: they have no idea of history at all,
1: no.
2: And that's why they go in there with this arrogant confidence. Like, what do you mean? Well, you know. Well, prisons. No, we're going to have to evolve out of them because once you get rid of poverty, there's not going to be any criminals anymore.
1: Right.
2: Out of your freaking mind? Have you paid attention to history at all?
1: Yeah, because no one would murder out of just anger.
2: Right.
1: Or some type of psychosis.
2: Hey, Eric, what you don't know realizes everybody wants to work hard and earn a legitimate living.
1: If Jeffrey Dahmer just had a little more money. Wow, what defense would they make for him?
2: Well, I can see.
1: I don't know who he was trying to feed.
2: I can see AOC. If you just fed them more Cheerios, we wouldn't have serial killers.
1: That's right. That's the problem. It's all this cereal. Then Bernie would chime in saying,
2: no,
1: we had too many choices of cereal.
2: No, it's the lack of cereal.
1: Yeah.
2: The argument can go both ways here.
1: Yeah. No, Bernie's going to be on the aisle. Look at all the choices in cereal.
2: No, you're right.
1: This is a problem.
2: No, I was wrong. It's not the lack of cereal. It's the sugar in the cereal.
1: Yes. The serial killers are trying to do good
2: right.
1: by eliminating all the sugar in children's diets. Wait for it. Because it just keeps getting more and more ignorant. It's not going to be long. It isn't going to be long.
2: Wow.
1: Yeah. I honestly don't know what's going to come next from the left. I don't know what they're going to promote and try and justify. If the economy is great, people won't have a need to commit a crime.
2: And the economy will be great because government will own all the businesses.
1: That's right.
2: And then government will care.
1: And we won't have police, but we're going to have to police you, so we'll have our police.
2: Now, we're going to limit the profits. Remember, as the DSA official position, no double-digit profits for anybody.
1: Yeah. Yeah, that's, you know, of course.
2: And so,
1: I don't know why you would have single-digit profits.
2: Well, they didn't. That was the fallback position
1: from
2: that representative from the DSA last week.
1: Yeah.
2: Well, then what would the profit be? Well, certainly not double digits. Well, then 9%, 8%, 7%,
1: and
2: 6%.
1: Why any profits?
2: Yeah.
1: If the government can provide.
2: Wow, that'd be a great idea. Then why any profits?
1: Why any
2: if
1: profits?
2: If you're going to limit profits, why have any profits?
1: My neighbor's getting 9% profit. I'm only getting 1% profit.
2: That's not fair.
1: That's not fair.
2: We need to equalize profits.
1: That's right. 0.0.
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0: We are Red Eye Radio. He's Eric Carlin. I'm Gary McNamara. It'll be interesting to see, because you made a great point, that even when the DSA, when the socialist communist, whatever they are, anarchist, socialist, communist, whatever, whenever the DSA is on, you said there's really not a debate. Even if it's on a conservative network, it's more like, really?
1: Yeah.
0: And what do you believe here? Really? Well, how's this going to work?
1: It's going to work.
0: It's going to work. It's going to get rid of poverty. It's going to work. There really isn't a debate where they go, all right, let's look at history. Do you understand history? There isn't time in a two-minute segment.
1: Yeah.
0: In fact, I think the conservative networks just want to get out the insane ideas you believe in.
1: Yes.
0: And their job is done at that point.
1: Well, that's what they should be doing, but I'd love to see a long debate. I don't think there's going to be one.
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12: Breaking news this hour from Town Hall. I'm Rich Thomason. Positive and productive, that's how the U.S. and Israel describe President Trump's White House meeting with Israeli Prime Minister Benjamin Netanyahu. Meanwhile, seems as if things are heating up again in the Mideast.
13: President Trump announced at the weekend that he was calling off a nearly two-week American bombing campaign that had seen nightly strikes by the U.S. on Iran in order to make way for negotiations. But a statement from U.S. Central Command Iran said that since Sunday, what it called terrorists aligned to Iran had mounted more than 24 drone attacks against U.S. and Saudi targets from bases in eastern Iraq. U.S. and Saudi fighter jets struck multiple targets near the Iran-Iraq border and elsewhere in Iraq as part of what it called a strong response.
12: The BBC's David Willis. Jordan's military says its air defense has intercepted 5 Iranian missiles early today. Dr. Anthony Fauci due to testify today before a Senate panel. His appearance comes on the heels of shocking revelations culled from his diary about COVID-19, its origins, and his role during the pandemic's darkest days.
14: The content of the entries reveal Fauci was absolutely obsessed with his newfound fame while the coronavirus spread and Americans were locked down, many sick and some dying. Fauci writes, "The situation with my national and international fame is explosive and really unimaginable," adding that he may be the most famous and talked about person in the country.
12: Correspondent Laura Winters. It was party line vote, the Senate confirming Jay Clayton as a new national intelligence director. Japan's earthquake death toll has risen. It's now up to at least 18. Watching Wall Street, the Dow futures down 28 points. NASDAQ futures 122 points higher. The S&P futures are up 24. More on these stories, townhall.com.
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12: A federal judge has temporarily blocked Minnesota's law banning prediction markets.
17: The decision marks a clash between President Trump's administration and the states over regulation. U.S. District Judge Catherine Menendez found that the U.S. Commodity Futures Trading Commission, along with prediction platforms Kalshi and Polymarket, are likely to succeed in their challenge to the law. They all argue that federal law gives the CFTC exclusive jurisdiction. Minnesota Attorney General Keith Ellison disagrees. He insists prediction markets amount to gambling, and he plans to defend the state's law. Bob Agner reporting.
12: Russia's primary domestic security agency says founder of the messaging app Telegram has been charged with aiding terrorism. It's been placed on an international wanted list. The Federal Security Service says Telegram failed to remove channels, bots, and activity that's actively used by Ukrainian intelligence agencies and terrorist organizations. News and analysis, townhall.com. Perhaps this sharpshooter should consider another line of work.
18: A performer has been shot in the neck with an arrow during a circus in upstate New York. Authorities say it happened during a crossbow sharpshooting demonstration when one performer, apparently not much of a sharpshooter, hit another in the neck as he held up a foam target. Now, there's no word if the guy's neck actually looked like a foam target. Still, he was taken to a hospital and had the wound stitched up. Jason Walker reporting.
12: The ex-husband of a Massachusetts woman will return to the stand in her murder trial. Patrick Clancy will testify about the day his now former wife killed their 3 children. He had previously testified about Lindsay Clancy's deteriorating mental state in the months before the murders. The oldest of the young victims was 5 years of age. More on these stories at townhall.com.
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25: Good morning from your nation's capital, Washington. They call it the District of Columbia. It's because it's not a state, never will be. It's O'Connor and Company on our flagship station, WMAL. And shooting through the airwaves across the nation. It's great to talk with y'all today. It's a busy one here in Washington as we're still sort of reflecting on yesterday's solemn events at the National Cathedral as well as at the Rotunda of the Capitol, where Lindsey Graham bid a fond farewell to the city he called his second home for many, many years. We're going to give you a little bit of the president's eulogy yesterday as he said goodbye to his friend from South Carolina. We're also going to give you some previews today of a showdown on Capitol Hill that we've been anticipating for the last couple of days, ever since Senator Rand Paul released the Anthony Fauci diaries. Today will be the day when Anthony Fauci will be sworn in under oath, and he will sort of tell the truth, the whole truth, and nothing but the truth. But it's going to be really interesting to see how he figures that one out, considering we know the last several times, he swore to tell the truth, the whole truth, and nothing but the truth. It was very much at odds with the facts, the science, his emails, and now his own personal diary. I guess if he wants to proclaim today on Capitol Hill that he told the truth under oath when he was testifying to Congress, then he was lying to himself in his diary. I don't think that's going to go over. But you never know. You never know. I mean, he's done stupider things, and Jake Tapper's believed it. So we'll see. We'll see if Anthony Fauci handles himself properly today on Capitol Hill. There's no other way to put it other than he'll handle himself. Give us a preview of that, by the way. Mary Catherine Hamm is going to join us in our 7 o'clock hour here on the East Coast. And then Jim Jordan, the chairman of the Judiciary Committee in the House, he'll be joining us in our third hour, the 8 o'clock East Coast hour. Also, Cal Thomas coming up in just about half an hour. And there's a lot more going on. Senators dragging their feet on the SAVE Act. John Cornyn, who, you know, is basically dead man walking, unemployed. He's only got a few months to play out his term as a senator, so that means he's looking for his next gig. He continues to claim that they don't have the votes for the SAVE America Act, which I still don't understand, because the provisions in the SAVE Act that the House just put into the reconciliation bill only requires 50 votes. And John Cornyn was one of the co-sponsors of the bill, so they've got 50 votes. What's the problem? No one can answer that question for me. So we'll tell you the latest on the Save America Act, what that showdown's going to look like today, and also a showdown over the confirmation of the president's choice for attorney general. A couple of senators, again, these two dead guys walking, Tom Tillis and John Cornyn, who will not be returning for the next session of the Senate, they're making demands on their way out the door, demands that they want from Mr. Blanche before he becomes the attorney general. We'll get into those details as well. But let's take a moment and reflect on yesterday. We don't often have a state funeral here in Washington, D.C., for a diplomat, a statesman, a longtime member of Congress in the House and then in the Senate. Lindsey Graham was laid to rest. And after some time for his remains to be viewed at the Capitol Rotunda, a privilege and honor that's befitting a president or a honored member of the House of Representatives or the United States Senate, his flag-draped casket was then brought to the National Cathedral. And the president of the United States himself delivered a eulogy, and everyone was taking bets. Is he going to do the weave? Is he going to improv it? Is he going to stick to the script? The president, as usual, understood the setting, understood the job and the task at hand. He played it straight and stayed right on script. And that script, well, it was very Donald Trump. Here, let's take a listen.
0: Thank you very much. Vice President Vance, members of the cabinet, members of the House and Senate, distinguished guests, Darlene, and the entire Graham family. We love you all. Today we gather in the deepest gratitude and profoundest sorrow to honor a beloved friend, a devoted brother, a respected statesman, a giant of the United States Senate, and a true American original who left us much too soon. And that can only be the one and only Lindsey Graham. By the strength of his steadfast convictions, the force of his magnetic personality, and the goodness of his noble soul, Lindsey rose from a small town in rural South Carolina, a place he loved so much, to become a constant fixture of American politics at the highest level, and a force to be reckoned with all over the world. For more than 30 years, nothing of consequence happened in this capital without Lindsey Graham knowing about it. Nothing of significance happened anywhere in the world without Lindsey Graham having a view on it. And no bill became law in the most exceptional republic in human history without Lindsey Graham having a say in it. He was a man who gave America the full measure of his good and mighty heart until that heart itself just gave out. But even though Lindsey's life was cut short while he was still so full of vim and vigor, there can be no doubt that he lived absolutely to the fullest. He died doing the work he was born to do. He was truly a great politician, serving the country he loved to serve so deeply. He went out at the peak of his career, and the top of his game, as a legend that every one of us, many of us here today, blessed to know him, and a friend that none of us will ever forget. There was truly nobody like Lindsey Graham.
25: A truly incredible moment to have the President of the United States eulogize you in such a way, at such a moment. It's certainly befitting Lindsey Graham, who, again, I think everybody in that cathedral probably had the same thing to say about him, which was they admired him, they enjoyed his presence because he was an engaging, charismatic guy. And he also drove you crazy sometimes because he was so good on some issues and absolutely inexplicably wrong on other issues, but still passionate about how he carried out his job. A little bit more from the president yesterday as things got a little personal.
0: Yet, while he was always quick to laugh, no one ever doubted the gravity of his mission. Above all, Lindsey Graham believed in a strong America. Wanted a strong America. He had unwavering faith in the righteousness of American power and prayer. And he was extremely hawkish. I will tell you, he never saw a war that he didn't like. Only his true friends would understand that, but he wanted it for the good of our country. He felt in his bones that our destiny is to win and that his job was to do everything he could to ensure our enemies would lose.
25: He was pretty hawkish. He never saw a war he didn't like. I don't think that's entirely true, probably. But the crowd chuckled quite a bit at that. Because, listen, when America was engaged in a military excursion, defending ourselves or defending our allies or wreaking havoc on our enemies, making sure that they can't strike us again and cause any innocent American harm, yeah, he was all in for that. Some people like to write that off as, you know, promoting forever wars, and I get that. I don't think in his heart that's what he wanted. I think in his heart he was a patriot, and when you mess with America, well, you're going to feel the pain. That was Lindsey Graham's perspective on such things. A little bit more from the president as he wrapped up his eulogy to the late Senator Lindsey Graham.
0: As you remember, Lindsay and I did not exactly get off to the best of starts. Running against each other, back in 2016, Lindsay said something rather nasty on his flight to becoming the next president of the United States. So naturally, I did something that I shouldn't have done. I shared his personal cell phone number with the millions of people that happened to be watching that particular day as I made a speech, a very important speech. And I remember the number 202-228-0292, if anybody wants to give it a shot. His phone exploded. He said, I had that number for 20 years. His phone totally, I don't know what he did with it, but it exploded. That was the beginning of a friendship in a way. But it was Lindsay who had the last laugh, because while I blew up his phone all for one day, we became great friends, and Lindsay did not stop calling me for the next 10 years. It was not easy. I always cherish the memories of our golf games, and only because of his really, and I will say this memorial service, it's so hard to say, a memorial service for Lindsay, it's hard to say. But I'll admit that one time Lindsey Graham and Annika Sorensen actually beat me and Gary Player together. Can you believe that? Annika played very well that day, actually.
25: I think that may be the highest praise of all coming from President Trump, that he had a great golf game and they enjoyed playing golf together. By the way, a personal anecdote on that day. When Lindsey Graham's phone number was distributed, I was working at IJ Review, Independent Journal Review. I was an editor there. And we were working on some creative ways to sort of engage people in the news on social media. We came up with some pretty clever videos. And one of the best videos we had was Lindsey Graham, who came into our office and did 10 different ways to destroy a cell phone. He put it in a blender. He dropped it off the roof. He hit it with a sledgehammer. And it was a very memorable day around the office. Rest in peace, Senator Lindsey Graham.
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1: And New Jersey just can't help itself. It's just going to be corrupt. With all due respect to my friends in the Garden State, we all know that The Sopranos was more of a documentary than a work of fiction. There's a whole lot of corruption in New Jersey, and it goes all the way to the top with the governor. They're the ground zero right now for dirty voter rolls, as they've admitted over 6,000 non-citizens have been registered to vote there. They say that it was a glitch. We're still not buying it. You'd think, though, if you'd really want to be open and transparent and get to the bottom of it and fix the problem and instill confidence in the electoral system in that state, you would proactively work to make sure that the problem is fixed and that everyone can see exactly what's going on there. Transparency. Yeah, not so much in New Jersey. We'll give you the details in a sec. But first, we are now officially at only 3 days left for my Food for the Poor campaign. There's still time for you to help hungry children. By the way, I was blown away yesterday, as you know, every day we get sort of a breakdown on the gifts that we get. Every day from all of you, the generous people who listen to this program or watch this show on the Salem News Channel. Yesterday, one of you donated $2,000 from just one individual, $2,000 for food for the poor. I can't tell you how grateful we are. I just want to make sure that everybody knows that the children and families who are helped, it's right here in our hemisphere. You know, some people have raised questions about why we should help people outside the United States, and I get that. But as journalist Roy Beck observes, helping to feed hungry kids there, frankly, makes them less likely to come here. Take a listen.
2: They have to be helped where they live. 99.9% of them will never be able to immigrate to rich country. There's no hope for that. They have to bloom where they're planted. The only place that 99.9% of these people can be helped is where they live. Let's help them there.
1: 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Thank you very much. So New Jersey is the center of everybody's attention right now when it comes to dirty voter rolls. And they know, they've admitted, that at least 6,600 non-citizens were registered to vote. So you would think that they'd want to proactively let the people in their state, and frankly, the people around the country, know that they've gotten to the bottom of the problem, they've fixed it, and there's nothing more to see here. New Jersey is pristine. So imagine our surprise when the governor of New Jersey yesterday announced that New Jersey will not provide the voter rolls of their voters or non-citizens or illegal aliens or dead people. Who knows who's on the New Jersey voter rolls? She will not provide the voter rolls to the Department of Justice. Harmeet Dillon, who is the Deputy Attorney General for Civil Rights and oversees elections in this country, demanded it. And the governor is, well, doing what Democrats do, you know, forcing a civil war here. The way she puts it, we won't provide the personal information of thousands of New Jersey residents. You moron, have you never heard of the IRS? The federal government already has more personal information on every person living in New Jersey than the governor can even imagine. You voluntarily give up your personal information, your name, your address, your Social Security number, the names of your children, their Social Security numbers, every dollar you made last year, every dollar you spent if it's deductible, your bank account numbers. And here's New Jersey Governor Mikey Sherrill grandstanding and thumping her chest, thinking that she's doing something to protect the personal information. That's not what this is about. This is about hiding how bad things are in New Jersey. Hermie Dillon responded and said, Governor Sherrill's refusal to cooperate with federal law enforcement does nothing to protect law-abiding New Jersey voters. New Jersey has a legal duty to keep ineligible voters off its rolls, and our request is grounded in that legal authority. DOJ will get this information through all legal means. My favorite part of this whole thing is the article locally in the state of New Jersey. The headline says, this is a local ABC affiliate. New Jersey removes thousands mistakenly registered to vote. How do they know they were mistakenly registered to vote? Well, they're taking the government's word for it. That these people are going to get an award from the White House Correspondents Association. That's journalism, my friend. That's speaking truth to power. That's holding elected officials accountable. That's garbage.
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8: 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Karen Collins was...
9: SRN News. I'm Rich Thomason in Washington. The U.S. and Israel describe as positive and productive President Trump's White House meeting with Israeli Prime Minister Benjamin Netanyahu. Meanwhile, looks like things are heating up again in the Mideast. More back-and-forth exchanges of fire between the U.S. and Iran. And Jordan's military says its air defenses intercepted 5 Iranian missiles earlier today. Dr. Anthony Fauci, due on Capitol Hill today, testified before a Senate panel. His appearance comes on the heels of shocking revelations culled from his diary about COVID-19, its origins, and his role during the pandemic's darkest days. In a party-line vote, the Senate has confirmed Jay Clayton to serve as National Intelligence Director. And Japan's earthquake death toll has risen. It's now up to at least 18. Dow futures down 106 points. NASDAQ futures up 93. This is SRN News.
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0: know, he's some 14-year-old girl in his jammies, you know, writing into his Hello Kitty diary every night before he goes to bed. This is actually a government record. These are government records created on a government computer by a federal employee during the pandemic. People are making it sound like Rand Paul has invaded Anthony Fauci's privacy. No, he was keeping a professional journal of the pandemic and his work with the pandemic, which appears to be teaching Barbara Streisand how to use Alexa or something. So the media is ignoring it because the media is part of the story. Let's bring in our friend Cal Thomas, who we speak with every week at this time, syndicated columnist extraordinaire and, well, one of my personal mentors, actually.
1: Well, Larry, listen, I just think what you just said is a great defense for Fauci. He should tell Rand Paul that when he was compiling all of this, he thought of himself as a 14-year-old girl writing in Hello Kitty. I don't think anybody would be able to touch him.
0: Or would want to, for that matter. Are you kidding? Right. He'd get a Bud Light endorsement if he claimed that, Cal.
1: This is just amazing. You know, I've got a column coming on this tomorrow. My wife and I did everything the government said because, you know, the government is all wise. Mm. We lined up in cars. There were cars, about a dozen, 15 cars ahead of us. The National Guard was out there. Actually, it was the Miami Zoo. Now, we took the Pfizer drug. Now, you got to understand this for the joke to be funny. So we got our inoculations at the Miami Zoo, and I had an experience afterwards of wanting to eat bananas and making love. Thank you.
0: Yeah, kidding you, Cal. Cal's here all week.
1: That's right. Don't forget to tip your waiters.
0: Listen, we love making fun of Anthony Fauci over here. In fact, Town Hall is rolling out. We've put together a whole AI video. One of our new video editors and creators, Siraj Hashmi, has put together a whole thing of Anthony Fauci at bedtime, you know, wearing his mask and writing into his diary. And it's all verbatim right from his record. Mm-hmm. So it is worth making fun of. But as the old Stephen Sondheim lyric goes, you laugh at the king or he'll make you cry, Cal. And the fact of the matter is he affected a lot of lives. Some would say he ruined a lot of lives. And when you hear what he was saying publicly under oath on behalf of the government that upended our economy and upended our kids' schools and upended our culture, and then you see that he was writing in his own personal records information that was very contrary to what we were all acting on, it's infuriating, and there needs to be some kind of justice here.
1: Kudos to Senator Rand Paul for keeping on this like a wild dog on a bone. He was mocked. He was distanced by fellow senators. Editorial writers said he was crazy. He was a nutcase. We need to believe Fauci. I remember one of my favorite pictures talking about his ego. It was in style. He was relaxing on a chaise lounge by his pool.
0: Yes.
1: I mean, the guy had he called himself the most important person in the world. He said his favorite television show was Rachel Maddow on what's now called MS Now. Joe Biden pardoned him. Now, I'm not a lawyer, but I thought you got pardons after you were convicted of something.
0: Yeah.
1: This was a pre-pardon, fearing Biden did that President Trump would go after him. So I still think that Congress could go after him for lying under oath because they've got a lot of material.
0: I think you're right. Cal, hold on. I got to move on to other topics, but I missed this in the diaries. He really said Rachel Maddow was his favorite show?
1: Yeah, he did.
0: They should send him to Gitmo for that. God's sake, Cal. Listen, yesterday was an extraordinary day. I did a whole segment. I don't remember a president having a day like he had yesterday. Not only the Lindsey Graham funeral, in which he eulogized his friend, the statesman, Lindsey Graham, and I'd love to get your reflection on that in a moment, but he also met with President Zelensky in the Oval Office. He met with Prime Minister Netanyahu in the Oval Office, and those are consequential world leaders, and they were consequential meetings. What do you make of, first, that Zelensky and Netanyahu meeting with the president?
1: Well, I think it was very timely and interesting. The Prime Minister Netanyahu said that it was one of the most productive and consequential meetings that he had ever had with President Trump. Now, what that means, we don't know.
0: Yeah.
1: I think it was encouraging, though, that during all of this, that the Saudis, who have been very reluctant to get involved in this business with Iran, although they hate Iran because they

0: are different sects of the Islamic faith, have joined in bombing some of Iran's, the Houthis and some of the others, their proxies. Mm-hmm. So I think that was good. As far as Zelensky goes, I mean, he seemed to have turned the corner on Russia with these drones, and I think he's probably going to ask for more help, military help. But I hope we can find some outcomes to these. It would be nice to see it before the election. The gas price is down, and what are the Democrats don't have anything to offer? What do they have? I watch some of these. We're going to bring down housing prices. We're going to bring down food prices. No, you're not. No, you're not.
1: Right.
0: They're all lies.
1: The government, it's impossible to do. Well, ironically, the one thing that the government can do to bring down gas prices is state by state, they can get rid of all of the taxes and additional regulations that they put on refineries, like in the state of California, where gas is $2 more than the national average. But it's the one thing they won't do. In fact, they want to do the opposite whenever they take over any of the industries that they think they're going to improve.
0: Yeah. One other quick subject, Larry.
1: Yes.
0: The Washington Times is reporting this morning that Joe Biden, on audio recordings, talking to a ghostwriter, is giving him highly classified information. Now, my view of this is, here's John Bolton, who had to take a plea deal to basically save his family and himself, maybe. He's still facing possible jail time and a massive fine. And here we have Joe Biden openly, over 70 hours of recordings, revealing top secret and classified information. But, of course, he's an old and doddering man,
1: right,
0: said this guy, and so we can't do anything with him. Talk about unfairness.
1: Oh, it's unfair, and it's absolutely outrageous. And he was just a vice president. He had no business taking classified documents away from the White House. And having him in his home. In fact, on the tapes, Cal, he said they're in the basement. In the basement of his Rehoboth Beach home. And by the way, who else was hanging out in that basement? Hunter Biden, who at the time was a crack addict and had dealings with foreign governments.
0: People ask me if I ever run out of things to write about.
1: Listen, I also know you noted here that Zoran Mamdani, his plan is to open 5 grocery stores, one in each borough, in the next 2 years. And he's going to undercut the bodegas and grocery stores by about 30%, because the government, of course, can do that. They don't have to pay the taxes and the regulations and all the things that a private business owner has to.
0: Right.
1: Go ahead.
0: I love William McGurn's column in yesterday's Wall Street Journal. The headline was Mao Meets Manhattan, and the subheadline was Mayor Mamdani Vilifies Landlords in the Manner of the Cultural Revolution. I think that's right on. I mean, this was tried, I think it was in Kansas City a couple of years ago, free groceries there, and the store closed. You can have all this philosophy and ideology. It doesn't work. It just doesn't work. It doesn't work in countries around the world that have tried it. Capitalism raises all boats, to employ a cliche.
1: Yeah.
0: But it does. It's the greatest economic driver in the world. It has taken poor people and made them middle class, even given them the opportunities to be rich. Socialism does none of that. Communism does even less of it.
1: Well, and Cal, I don't know if Zoran Mamdani has ever actually been to one of these stores in Manhattan. I do. Whenever I'm in New York, I always swing by one of the bodegas. I get a bagel with cream cheese and pick up a couple of snacks. The owners, these aren't big corporations and oligarchs, as Bernie Sanders likes to talk about. These are immigrants. These are people who are either first generation or maybe second generation immigrants who came to Manhattan, opened up a store, and they're making the kind of money that the market will bear. So he's actually punishing the people that he claims he's celebrating.
0: Well, that's socialism. I mean, you look at the guy in Maine who's now running for Senate opposite Susan Collins. You look at some of these other people. They have absolutely no experience with socialism. It's just an ideology, something they picked up in a classroom from a left-wing, leftover hippies from the 1960s. They've never lived on it. They probably have never talked to anybody who's lived under it. And we're seeing it now being outworked in a virtual laboratory, not virtual, but an actual laboratory in New York and other places. They're not going to like it.
1: Our guest is Cal Thomas. And Cal, we got your reflections a little bit of the late Senator Lindsey Graham when last we spoke, but the funeral was yesterday. It was a moving affair, and it was beautifully done. I have to say, I I've always had a great time when I'm in the Fox News green room waiting to go on the air for a segment. If you are in the green room or if Senator Graham was in the green room. But I was never fortunate to have both of you at the same time. Did you guys ever used to hang out there in the green room and entertain the masses and the people in the makeup room?
0: No, but I've seen him on airplanes. I remember a flight to the Middle East once. He and John McCain were there. We had a great time talking. The really neat thing about some of these people is when you get them out away from the cameras and away from Washington, they're just real people. They're just average folks who happen to be senators or congressmen, and you can have a real conversation with them, and it's really nice. And Lindsey was very approachable. He would always return phone calls. He would answer questions, any questions. I mean, during the Brett Kavanaugh hearing, I mean, he got pretty steamed, and rightly so, I think.
1: Yeah.
0: But generally, he could get along with everybody, Democrats, Republicans, liberals, and conservatives.
1: The Brett Kavanaugh hearings was Lindsey Graham at his absolute finest. I agree with you on that for sure. And unlike his colleagues, you know, you say he's away from the cameras, away from the Senate floor, he's just a regular person. Unlike his colleagues in the U.S. Senate, his estate, I think, at the end of his life here was only worth about $1.6 million. I mean, that's not nothing. But if you own a house in D.C. and you own a house in South Carolina, that's probably the big chunk of your net worth right there if it's just $1.6 million.
0: Good thing he didn't own a pied-à-terre in New York.
1: That's right. We'll get to that next week. Cal, always great to talk to you, my friend. Thank you.
0: All right. Take care.
1: Listen, I want to tell you about my cruise coming up here. I'm thinking about Cal Thomas, and I know that our mutual friend Chris Plant is on his cruise right now. Radio talk show is Chris Plant. Great guy. On a lot of stations, he comes on right after me. He's on his listener cruise. I've always been jealous of the fact that Chris Plant has a listener cruise. I think Cal went on the listener cruise one time with Chris Plant. Well, I finally got my own listener cruise, and I don't talk about it enough here on this platform, but I want to let you know that there are still a few cabins left. We're going to be setting sail in the Caribbean, the Gulf of America, I'll have you know, the week after the midterm elections this November. It's going to be a great one-week cruise and all through the Caribbean, right when things are getting cold in the north and in the Midwest. So it'll be nice to get that Caribbean sun on our skin. We'll be celebrating Mike Johnson winning a miraculous majority in the midterm elections, or we'll be drowning our sorrows with the thought of Hakeem Jeffries coming up. It's going to be me. It's going to be Scott Jennings of CNN and Salem Radio, Mike Gallagher, and, of course, the incredible Kurt Schlichter. We're going to have a great time. We'd love for you to join us. So go to LarryCruise.com and book a cabin. 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
1: Mentioned yesterday, Tom Elliott at Grabian has been a dog with a bone on this Fauci story. Grabian is great. 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And Tom has also been keeping track of mentions of certain news topics across all of these networks and platforms. So imagine my surprise when I looked at Tom's X feed, his social media platform, this morning. He did a search on the word Fauci, F-A-U-C-I. Perhaps you're familiar with that name. He searched on the word Fauci to find how many mentions there were across cable and network news from July 25th through yesterday, July 28th. Of course, July 25th is the day that Rand Paul released for public consumption the government records in which Anthony Fauci kept his personal notes regarding his daily activities having to do with the COVID-19 pandemic. It's not a diary. People make it sound like his privacy has been invaded, that these are his personal thoughts. How dare you? No. This is a government record, a government journal. He's the one who started and created this thing. It is absolutely open for inspection by the oversight responsibility of the House and the Senate. So July 25th, it's released through yesterday, July 28th. Now, they didn't keep track of this channel. Tom didn't check on Salem News Channel or on talk radio or anything like that. He's checking the ABC News, NBC News, MSNBC, CBS News, CNN, Fox News Channel. That's what he checked on. NBC News, how many times was the word Fauci mentioned? Not once. NBC News, ABC News, not one mention of the word Fauci through yesterday. MSNBC mentioned Fauci one time for 32 seconds. CBS News mentioned Fauci once for 33 seconds. CNN mentioned Fauci twice for a minute 51, so CNN wins. But something tells me the MS Now, CBS News, CNN mentions of Fauci were probably reports about how Republicans and conservatives and MAGA was pouncing on the release of Fauci's government records during the COVID-19 pandemic. Our friends over at Fox News did mention it. 17 different broadcasts mentioned Fauci for an hour and 39 minutes. I'll tell you, I think I did more than an hour and 39 minutes just yesterday on this topic. There's a reason why the mainstream corporate legacy media refused to talk about this story. And it's very simple, because they are part of this story. Jake Tapper's name is all over these documents, and not, you know, Jake Tapper asked me really tough questions in an interview about this yesterday. No, it was I had dinner with Jake and his wife over at his house. They're lovely people. And then suddenly you see clips of Jake Tapper defending Anthony Fauci like he's his brother against any criticism and any even mild questioning of whether Anthony Fauci is giving us all good advice or giving the president good advice, and perhaps he may have been wrong. There's Jake Tapper, Johnny on the spot to defend him. Coming up in a few minutes, we're going to have Mary Catherine Hamm. She was at CNN at the time. We played a clip of her yesterday saying, yeah, you know, there's a few questions that a lot of Americans are asking. Maybe some of our journalists should be asking those questions too. And thank God Rand Paul, senator from Kentucky, began asking those questions in late 21 and early 22. Well, Senator Paul is going to be able to ask some more questions today because Anthony Fauci from the National Institute of Allergy and Infectious Diseases and the National Institute of Health, formerly, will be swearing under oath to give the truth, the whole truth, and nothing but the truth today in Senator Rand Paul's Senate hearing. By the way, you'll probably be hearing this hearing. It starts at 8:30 this morning. We might even dip into it a little bit right at the end of this program just to see what's going on. It'll probably still be opening statements at that point. But whatever station you're listening to, and if you're watching Salem News Channel in the live stream, video stream, there will be coverage of the Anthony Fauci hearings all day long today. I guarantee it, and we will definitely follow up tomorrow. But I do want to show you one clip yesterday from Fox. This is John Yoo, former Deputy Assistant Attorney General. Oh, you know what? We don't have time for this one. I just checked my clock because I love this story so much, and I'm so intent on getting this story out to you. We will get to John Yoo, former Deputy Assistant Attorney General, about Anthony Fauci's legal problems as he goes into that hearing. We'll get to that coming up in the next segment with Mary Catherine Hamm and with Representative Jim Jordan, Chairman of the Judiciary Committee, who I think would also like to have Anthony Fauci before that body. He'll be joining us in the 8 o'clock hour. Real fast, though, one diary entry caught our eye. August 13th, 2022, Fauci says he stopped the CDC from publicly stating that COVID vaccines were not effective at all in preventing infection and transmission. He was bragging about it. Fauci says he stopped the CDC from telling the truth about the effectiveness of the vaccine. He said this would conflict with recommending the updated vaccine in September. That's just one little bit of this story that you're not hearing anywhere else. And that's why we'll be all over it today and tomorrow and as long as it takes. 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
3: 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David Allen Capital. 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
4: 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Never settle for less. 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
5: Breaking news this hour from Town Hall. I'm Rich Thomason. The Senate panel will hear from Dr. Anthony Fauci today. Fauci, at the center of the nation's COVID pandemic response, is scheduled to testify. The testimony comes in the wake of revelations from his diary about COVID-19, its origins, and his role during the pandemic's darkest days. He's in. Jay Clayton confirmed by the Senate as the new Director of National Intelligence.
6: On this vote, the yeas are 51, the nays are 47, and the nomination is confirmed. Under the previous order, the motion to reconsider is considered made and laid upon the table, and the President will be immediately notified of the Senate's action.
5: A party-line vote in the Senate. A touching eulogy from President Trump yesterday's funeral of Senator Lindsey Graham at Washington National Cathedral. Mr. Trump calling the late senator from South Carolina a true American original who left us much too soon. Lindsey Graham, described by the president as a force to be reckoned with, someone who gave America the full measure of his good and mighty heart. A huge search and rescue mission underway on Japan's southern island of Kyushu, devastated by a powerful earthquake.
7: We've been hearing from Prime Minister Sanae Takaichi and her office, and they're saying the rescue effort is continuing. And she has also pointed out a new danger that she's concerned about is the heat stroke. Around this time of the year, Japan becomes very, very hot. It's about 35 degrees Celsius over there. And there are 37,000 homes still without electricity, without air conditioning. And there are thousands of rescue workers who are working throughout the day without any climate control.
5: The BBC's Jay Kwan says the quake death toll has risen to at least 18. Cleanup, the order of the day across flood-ravaged areas of the Northeast and storm-battered parts of the Midwest. On Wall Street, Dow futures down 128, NASDAQ futures up 42 points. More on these stories, townhall.com.
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5: Jordan's military says the country's air defenses intercepted five missiles launched from Iran early today. The interceptions come hours after the U.S. military said it had knocked down an Iranian missile barrage launched against U.S. forces in the Middle East, shattering a brief pause in the fighting. The U.S. military also says it worked with Saudi Arabia's forces to strike sites in Iraq that Tehran-backed militias have used to launch attacks in recent days. All Iranian missiles launched against American forces in the Middle East were intercepted. French authorities ordering nearly 4,000 more people to evacuate from Atlantic Coast tourist sites because of raging wildfires. The orders are widening what may be France's largest peacetime evacuation. Meanwhile, the return of hot weather threatens firefighters' fragile hold on a vast wildfire west of Bordeaux. Fire crews held the blaze in through a calm night. News and analysis, townhall.com. You can add Italy to a growing list of countries taking a second look at atomic power.
9: Nearly 40 years after Italy abandoned nuclear power following the Chernobyl disaster, Premier Giorgia Meloni's government is laying the groundwork for a return to atomic energy. Officials argue rising electricity demand and energy security concerns require a broader mix of low-carbon power sources, including next-generation reactors. Public opinion appears to be shifting, especially among younger Italians who view nuclear energy is a tool for meeting climate and energy goals rather than through the lens of past accidents. Keith Peters reporting.
5: Meeting in Washington this week, Federal Reserve's expected to leave its benchmark interest rate unchanged. However, members of the central bank's rate-setting committee may not be so reluctant to act when they gather again next month. Their meeting next month take place on the 15th and 16th. More on these stories, townhall.com.
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11: 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What is the significance of what he said? 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
1: I continue to be shocked. I shouldn't be shocked. I should expect it, but I'm still shocked. How many people just want to move on, forget about the pandemic, forget about how our lives were completely turned upside down, how our children were not allowed to go to school, how we were forced to take a vaccine lest we lose our job or worse. People really want to forget that. They really want to let bygones be bygones. They don't want any accountability at all now that we have written documentation that the guy who was leading the charge on all of this and everyone was saying that, you know, could do no wrong, was actually saying something very different in his own personal writings about the pandemic than he was saying on television or in the Oval Office or under oath. And everyone wants to forget about it. I shouldn't be surprised. I guess I should. I know that you don't want to forget about it. Today at 8:30, the hearing will begin. Senator Rand Paul will be chairing it. Anthony Fauci, the star witness, to reconcile some of these discrepancies, to say the least. You are not a senator, I'm guessing. Well, actually, we have some senators who are listening right now, but most of you are not senators. You will not be on that panel. But if you could ask a question of Anthony Fauci, a question, it has to be a question. I don't want you grandstanding and giving some speech and wasting all your time so that you can put an ad together for your reelection. No, sir. I want you to ask a question of Anthony Fauci. What would it be? 855-784-4255. If you could ask a question today at the hearing, what would it be? And I'll have you know, there are senators and their staffers who are listening right now or watching on Salem News Channel, and they will take note of the questions that you ask. You may even hear your question asked during the hearing. 855-784-4255. Larry O'Connor here, O'Connor and Company. Our flagship station in D.C. is WMAL, and we're proud to be heard nationwide now. And joining us is a friend of the program, friend of mine, Mary Catherine Hamm. We played some audio of her on CNN yesterday. Back in the day, Mary Catherine, where you sort of brought hammer time in, because everybody was like, oh, why is Rand Paul challenging Anthony Fauci like this? And you merely said, you know, there's probably some hard questions that should be asked here. That's a good thing, isn't it?
16: Yeah, he's a super powerful public official with untold power, actually, that we've never seen from a guy who's unelected and just like the head of the NIH. So maybe we should have some questions for him. But the journalists' faces were shocked that I would suggest such a thing. Yeah. They were also shocked that I would point out that several times over, we had caught him lying to us during the course of his implementation of his master plan during the pandemic. I merely said, hey, a guy who's lying several times and is very very powerful, maybe we should be criticizing him and pushing him.
1: Very powerful. And, that was unelected, by the way. It's not like he has to answer to the voters for re-election or anything. And he's been in, he's transcended presidencies for decades, and he's completely unassailable. You can't challenge him on this stuff.
16: Yeah, as I said, I'm annoyed anew because I'm revisiting all of this.
1: Yes.
16: And my family's probably paying the price at how annoyed I am by all of this. But the absolute hero worship of this guy was unwarranted. It was not correct from a professional standpoint, if you have any interest in finding the truth. And it did a bunch of people so much harm. And I think to your point, if I were asking him something at the hearing, I would ask him about schools closing and how he tried to dodge it and say that, oh, no, I never closed anything down. And I would read him his email that says, I convinced Cuomo to shut down everything today in his diary, and say, OK, well, how do you evade responsibility for this? You know the costs of this. List a couple of the costs, with the national report card being dismal, and it affecting, of course, those who had the least to begin with. And ask him about that. Or I would ask him about some of the people who, I don't know, didn't get to say goodbye to their loved ones who were dying in a hospital, or people whose family members didn't get cancer screenings or substance abuse treatment during this time when we just decided that people didn't deserve help because there was a virus.
1: You're giving our audience a lot of good ideas for their questions for Anthony Fauci as well. 855-784-4255. This is some of the great analysis and entertaining delivery you get from Mary Catherine on her two very popular podcasts, Getting Hammered, which, well, actually, it's exactly what it sounds like. You guys sound like you're, you know, the three sheets to the wind half the time, you and Vic. I'm Getting Hammered. And then the Normally podcast. Mary Catherine's also on the board of the Travis Manion Foundation. I want to pause for a second. I'm going to get back to Fauci, but I know that the 9/11 Heroes Run is coming up for Travis Manion. This is one of the big fundraisers and also one of the big events that you do with the Travis Manion Foundation to raise awareness for all the great stuff that they do. So give us the details so people can, all across the country, can get involved.
16: Yeah, we have them all over the country. If you go to 911heroesrun.com, we have one in Northern Virginia in Oakton that I'm always involved in. It's a great time. You've joined us many times.
1: I have.
16: Come out and commemorate the 25th anniversary. This is a big deal. Communicate it to your kids. It is a fun time, but a moving time with first responders, with military, and civilians get just like a little peek into how the sacrifice is made and an ability to honor that on that really important day. So September 13th for mine out in Oakton, Virginia. But for everybody, check 911heroesrun.com and join the Travis Manion Foundation for this beautiful observance.
1: Travis Manion was a Marine officer who was killed in action in Iraq, and he went to the Naval Academy. I live near Annapolis, as you know, Mary Catherine. Whenever I wear any of my Travis Manion swag around town, everybody knows the Travis Manion Foundation. It's a big deal. It's kind of ground zero there in Annapolis for the foundation. But people around the country might not know the Travis Manion Foundation as much. Why don't you just give us the elevator pitch about the important projects they do and programs they do for young people and for veterans?
16: Yeah, so we do a bunch of community work, but the reason for the community work is to take the spirit of Travis Manion, which is this spirit of service, going out of your way, if not me, then who, was his mantra.
1: Yep.
16: And to translate it not just to civilians and connect them with the veteran community, but specifically to translate it to the next generation. And I think that's the part that I'm really passionate about, is getting kids out there, getting them to understand this connection to these people who serve, to get them to understand the bravery and the motivation and the beauty of serving for others, not just your country, but your countrymen and women as well. And so that's what we do on a regular basis. And that character part is so fun to see light kids up. A lot of times in the schools, they're not getting that.
1: Right.
16: And so they're getting it from us. And to see them see that purpose and to live that purpose is really exciting.
1: I'll probably do the Annapolis run because Oakton and Annapolis are on the same day this year. I've been trying to do both, but they're both the 13th. I'll go to one of them. Maybe you can convince me to come down to Oakton for it. But either way, get out there and run, everybody, and be a part of the Travis Manion Foundation and the spirit that still embodies that foundation, his spirit, if not me, then who? I remember back during the pandemic, Mary Catherine, when we would go out running, not you and I together, but you and I are both runners. They told us we had to wear masks while we were running on a path in a park alone. But we still had to wear masks because, you know, we could be breathing heavy and we could be, you know. Why do people have selective memory about the hell that we went through? Not to mention what our children had to go through.
16: I think one of the reasons is, look, some people think it was the right thing to do. They refuse to revisit whether they were correct about this. It's embarrassing also to admit that you were duped for a period of time, right?
1: Yeah.
16: So I think that might be part of it. A lot of people's, particularly on the left, your worth as a human and your self-righteous position is wrapped up in being correct about every single political issue that comes across your desk. And in this one, it just became the tribal signal that to do all the things, even if they were stupid, meant that you were a good person.
1: Yeah.
16: It's hard to let go of that.
1: Well, and of course, the opposite side of that same coin is it went well beyond just I'm a good person because I'm doing this. If you didn't do those things, you were demonized and they got in your face about it. Fauci would get you. You know, Fauci's here saying, oh, I never recommended anything. But God forbid a governor go against his wishes. He would use his platform to publicly shame them. And now we see what he said about them privately. So it's more than just virtue signaling. It was also used as a weapon against people who didn't march.
16: Yeah, and I think that's my the thing that annoys me most about Fauci is this absolute self-righteousness and certainty when he knew he was pushing things that were incorrect. Like the diary reveals bad faith at every turn. And by the way, it also vindicates people like us,
1: yes,
16: importantly, but also Ron DeSantis, Governor Kemp in Georgia, and how thank goodness for those leaders who looked at the numbers, who looked at the science and not just the guy he was saying he was the science, and decided, you know, maybe things other than the virus also matter to people's health, and we should try our best to balance these interests.
1: Mary Catherine Hamm is our guest, and I can't let you go. We got a minute left, but a big part of these diaries, as we're calling them, is his narcissism. He was really fond of Anthony Fauci, wasn't he? And his interaction with media and celebrities, you spend a lot of time with elected officials and people on television sets. This is the really gross part of Washington, isn't it?
16: I'm not sure I've seen it expressed so cartoonishly before. It's really embarrassing if he were capable of being embarrassed. But look, this is a man, to be fair to him, people had throw pillows on their couches and candles with his face on it, right? So he was reacting in part to this ridiculous hero worship. And it was just a perfect, horrible match between people being sycophants over him and his desire to be treated that way.
1: Well, now I'm a little chagrin because I happen to have a Mary Catherine Hamm throw pillow, but I feel very seen.
16: I mean, obviously, that's warranted.
1: Understandable. Yeah. Check out the Travis Manion Heroes run. Maybe Mary Catherine and I will see you out there. Time for you to chime in, please. What question would you like to ask the sainted Anthony Fauci? 855-784-4255.
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1: 1 hour from now, Anthony Fauci will be entering the Senate chamber about 2 miles from where I'm sitting right now. Today's the day where he will face a Senate hearing, Chairman Rand Paul, and he will face the truth. He will face some tough questioning, I sure hope. And to that end, I'm hoping that you can give maybe some senators and their staffers and advisors and attorneys some ideas. I want to hear what question you would like to ask Anthony Fauci if you were privileged enough to be on that committee. 855-784-4255. A lot of people wondering about his immunity, his pardon, what kind of criminal liability he might have. Here's John Yoo. This is cut one, gentlemen, in the booth. Cut one, John Yoo, former Deputy Attorney General, laying it out for the Fox News audience. Let's listen.
6: Expressed by well-known virologists, go down and down and down. He's either lying then, or is he lying to his diary? Who is it? And tell us now. And you're right, Brian. He can't claim that the pardon would cover any of his answers now. You can only be pardoned for lying to Congress from before the pardon. If he commits a lie before Congress now, he'll be committing a federal crime and could be prosecuted.
7: I mean, he's saying, you know, I didn't shut anybody down. I never shut any schools down. And then we find out in his diary, spoke with Bill de Blasio, mayor of New York City, convinced him, based on what I was saying publicly in my conversation, to shut down New York City schools. Oh, had a similar call with Ann O'Leary and Governor Gavin Newsom of California. Between our conversations and our TV appearances, he shut down the schools. So, what are you saying you had nothing to do with the shutdowns that in retrospect were totally unnecessary and kids were never in danger?
6: Look, he's obviously running from this. This is one of the greatest public policy disasters in the history of the American Republic, where experts like him overreacted to the virus, shut down the economy at cost of hundreds of billions of dollars, interfered with the everyday lives of every single American, and infringed on all of our individual freedoms. And so now, of course, he's trying to pretend he had nothing to do with it. But as you say, in the diary, he records pretty meticulously all these governors, mayors, Mayor de Blasio in New York, Governor Newsom in California, urging them to shut down bars, restaurants, schools, and now he's pretending he didn't do that. So if you're a senator, you would say, were you telling the truth in public when you said you had nothing to do with it? Did you lie your diary? What was actually true in your mind? Tell us the truth now. And if you lie, you're committing perjury and could go to jail for it.
1: John Yoo, and that's where I'd start. Okay, you said this publicly. You said this to the president in the Oval Office. You said this under oath before this committee, and then you said this when you were just writing to yourself in your personal journal, your, well, government journal. So, which was the lie? Who were you lying to? And how do you reconcile all these different messages? Let's start with Jane, Harper's Ferry, West Virginia, listening on WMAL, our flagship. Jane, good morning. What question would you like to ask Anthony Fauci?
5: I would like to ask how much money this guy made off of the vaccines that they were pushing that didn't even work.
1: Yeah, how much stock did he own in those companies, or did he have something to do with the actual licensing of these vaccines or some sort of participation? We still don't have a straight answer on that.
5: Right. I think I heard it on your show that he was making money off that. I'm a everyday listener.
1: Thank you, Jane. I appreciate it. That needs to be asked and delved into as well. Nick in Scranton, Pennsylvania. Thanks for tuning in here, Nick, on O'Connor and Company. What question would you like to ask Anthony Fauci?
8: Good morning, Larry. Thank you for taking my call. I would ask him, how do you live with yourself, you psychopathic narcissist? How do you live with yourself, you excrementitious person, and how should you be punished? He's a reprobate at best. This guy, listen, you know what else? People died in our country. Kids committed suicide, over 1 million American deaths. Let's not even mention the multi-million people who died across, you know, the globe.
1: Yeah.
8: He's created permanent damage to our economy.
1: Nick, now I did say that if you were one of those senators, you're not going to give a speech. You just got to ask a question. But technically, you did ask a question. How can you live with yourself, you psychopath? I think that we'll go with it. Nick, thank you for the call. I love it when Scranton comes to the table. They bring the energy. They bring the juice. All right, let's continue these phone calls because I think that this delves into how you feel about Anthony Fauci, what we've now learned, and what we went through. Too many people in this town, especially people with media platforms, want to ignore this story, not here. So your questions for Anthony Fauci, 855-784-4255. You know, we do talk about getting healthy quite a bit on this program. That's why we took the pandemic seriously at the time. And it's why, well, talk radio hosts, frankly, were sort of the tip of the spear in challenging some of the things we were hearing from Fauci and the government. 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
19: SRN News, I'm Rich Thomason in Washington. A Senate panel will hear from Dr. Anthony Fauci today. Fauci, at the center of the nation's COVID pandemic response, scheduled to testify this morning. The testimony comes in the wake of revelations from his diary about COVID-19, its origins, and his role during the pandemic's darkest days. Jay Clayton is in. He's been confirmed by the Senate as the new National Intelligence Director, and it was a party-line vote. A touching eulogy from President Trump at yesterday's funeral of Senator Lindsey Graham at Washington National Cathedral. Mr. Trump calling the late senator from South Carolina a true American original who left us much too soon. Huge search and rescue operation on Japan's southern island of Kyushu, devastated by a powerful earthquake. And on Wall Street, the Dow features down 147. More details, srnnews.com.
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1: Maryland, Don in Colorado Springs, Russ in White Plains, New York. The people want to speak. I kept getting text messages from friends of mine and listeners during the news break just now as you were hearing the headlines, and they were saying, stay on Fauci. Stay on Fauci.

buys. And now that we've seen his public government records, a Daily Journal that he kept as a government employee, the highest paid government employee on the payroll for the federal government, and one of the most influential, powerful men at the time during the pandemic where our lives were turned upside down. It was, as you just heard from John Yoo, former Deputy Attorney General, the greatest single public policy disaster in American history, where this quack, this crackpot, this guy, unelected, was given the level of power and influence that no president could ever dream of having. And he used it to turn our lives inside out. This news cycle now, where we are learning what he was saying to himself in his private journal that he kept on government computers and government records that we now have the ability to see through oversight, because we still have some control, we the people in this government. This news cycle right now was predicted by my dear friend Julie Gundlach, one of the big wigs at Independent Women's Forum, a commentator and political analyst for many, many years, and for many years, my co-host on this program in Washington, D.C., until earlier this year when she had a health setback. But I know she's listening right now. She predicted this very moment. She had been talking about it as we came out of the pandemic, and as people were starting to write their think pieces in The Atlantic saying, oh, well, you know, let's just let bygones be bygones. It was the fog of war. There's no point in digging up the past. Let's just move forward. It's like, oh, hell no. I know too many people who weren't able to go to their loved one's bedside as they were dying and breathing their last breath. How many Americans were alone in their dying days because of the fake protocols put forth over COVID-19. How many children have been set back educationally, yes, but psychologically? How many young people do you know right now? You see them 17, 18, 19 years old out in public still wearing masks, because they have been psychologically affected by the trauma that they were put through. Especially children, needlessly for children. Because we knew early on, I was talking about it on the air in April of 2020, that the numbers were coming in from Europe and in America, and we saw that even if young people got the virus, they were barely affected by it. To this day, I believe we have had zero deaths in the United States of America for people who contracted COVID-19 under the age of 19 years old. I believe that is still the accurate data point. And yet we put our children through hell. How many special needs children, and boy, do I remember taking calls from special needs parents, because I'm one of you. I have two children who are special needs, but my youngest, EJ, on the autism spectrum, EJ needed a lot of extra educational reinforcement through his IEP and speech therapy. EJ is still basically nonverbal. He uses sign language a bit, but even that is difficult. And speech therapy was one of the key elements that he needed during this time. As his language was developing, he's 19 now, so at the time it was 13. He only started saying certain words when he was 9 years old. So this was a critical time for him. And I took calls from parents who were trying to get their kids speech therapy through a Zoom, okay? So they're sitting in their living room on a laptop. The speech therapist is somewhere else on their laptop. But the speech therapist, because of the rules of the state they were in, had to wear a mask. A speech therapist trying to teach a special needs child speech therapy had to wear a mask. And we're supposed to forget this? We're supposed to move on. Let bygones be bygones. Listen, I'm a forgiving person. I am a Christian. I extend grace to people. You know what would be great? If Anthony Fauci would like grace, if he would like our

0: forgiveness. You know what would be wonderful? Is if when he walked into that Senate chamber hearing room today, the first words out of his mouth was, I screwed up. I was wrong. I am sorry. I beg your forgiveness. It's amazing that he hasn't said that yet. But the arrogance of this little creep, something tells me he's going to take a different attitude today. No, we're not going to let it go. And I want to hear from you. If you got to ask him a question, what question would you ask? Nancy in Philadelphia. Go ahead, Nancy. You're next up. I needed to get that off my chest, and now you get it off your chest.
1: Larry, good morning. I'm a Philadelphia lawyer, so I'm going to help people, you know, a little bit better understand what's actually going on here, okay?
0: Please.
1: I'm screaming at my phone. You're asking the wrong question.
0: All right.
1: The question is this. On whose behalf has Fauci lied and done everything he's done? Who's behind the curtain? Are we forgetting that the virus was the China virus? Are we forgetting that I called the Rush Limbaugh show early on in March or April of 2020? And I made a comment, it's no small feat getting someone to answer the phone there.
0: Yeah.
1: I think I redialed 350 times. And here was my comment that ended up on the top of Rush Limbaugh's homepage. I said this. The China virus gifted to us by China has turned the United States of America into communist China. That's who Fauci is acting on behalf of. Does anybody remember the Russia collusion hoax created by Hillary and her minions?
0: Mm.
1: Well, this was the China collusion hoax. This was a plan, a setup, and Fauci, either they have dirt on him or they paid him off or he's had, you know, like a Biden son. Lots of Chinese prostitutes behind the scenes, or he got a big diamond like they gave to Hunter. Come on now, people, wake up. Now, here's how I can prove this, okay? Because, you know, the left, they always want to know, where's your proof? Oh, then you give them proof. Their next question is this. Well, where is your specific proof? Okay, here's the proof. Here's the proof, okay? Now, this is a public service announcement. And by the way, as an aside, I am a senior disabled citizen, and I've been disabled from breast cancer for 20 years. Because of those disabilities and others, I refused to wear a mask or a face covering here in Pennsylvania. Bear in mind, it was Dr. Admiral Rachel Levine, who's now going back to being who?
0: Yeah.
1: That was our commissioner of health. And by the way, the order written by that wonderful doctor, a child shrink who needs a shrink, it said this. If you have disabilities for which you cannot cover your face, you don't have to. And by the way, you don't have to tell anybody what your disabilities are.
0: Mm-hmm.
1: And I carried that order with me everywhere I went. When I got assaulted, I got screamed at, and I finally got arrested because I said, I can't take this anymore. Call me the Rosa Parks of COVID.
0: Hold on, you got arrested for not wearing a mask?
1: Yes, sir. I got arrested, handcuffed, fingerprinted, and then, of course, I had to have a court hearing because I'm a criminal because I'm disabled. And I only shopped in the evening at dinner time when everybody else was not in the supermarket. I only needed to buy food. And I got assaulted in the supermarket. I got told, you can't come in here. CVS.
0: They criminalized freedom, Nancy. Nancy, I just got a lot of callers, so I just wanted to, you said, here's the proof. Go ahead, give us the proof.
1: Here's the proof. Consider it a public service announcement. You know, the federal government has set up a fund, the COVID vaccine injury fund. So people do not have to hire an attorney in order to make a claim against the pharmaceutical companies because of their injuries, of which many people have many different ones. Now, why was the fund set up? Oh, you don't need a lawyer. Well, isn't that nice? You don't have to find a lawyer. You don't have to pay a lawyer. But by the way, also, there can be no lawsuits. Well, why is it that the Democrat Party would cut out class action lawyers, plaintiff lawyers? That's one of their most, you know, generous base supporters.
0: Yeah.
1: A lawsuit, you understand, you get discovery.
0: That's right.
1: And with discovery, every single wrongdoing by every single person behind the China collusion hoax, would be discovered.
0: Setting up the fund kept the lawyers out of the conversation, and then the discovery wouldn't happen. Nancy, great stuff. And I wish I had more time for you. I gave you a lot. And don't be a stranger. We want to hear more. We're not going to let this story go, and I want to hear more from you, Nancy. But I also want to get to other callers, like Don in Colorado Springs. Don, good morning. Thanks for jumping in. You got a question for Anthony Fauci?
2: First of all, congratulations on going national. I've enjoyed your show.
0: Thank
2: before
0: you.
2: Before that.
0: Appreciate it.
2: And second time talking to you, I talked to you on a special WMAL talk program on Sunday afternoon a while back. Forget what it was.
0: That was a long time ago. Thank you, Don. I appreciate it.
2: All right. Okay, to business. My question would be, when you shut it down, why did you quarantine everybody? Why didn't you just quarantine just the sick people, as we have traditionally did in the past, as other cultures have done in the past, especially in Europe?
0: Right.
2: Why
0: did you quarantine the healthy? And for that matter, especially when it comes to the hospitals or the nursing homes, why did you quarantine the healthy people alongside the sick people and basically trap everybody in the same room?
2: Correct. That's another thing to bring up. I mean, especially the old people. And there's blood on people's hands, especially Mayor Cuomo.
0: Yes, Governor Cuomo. Don, great questions. Thank you for that. I hope that comes up today. And I'm sorry that I couldn't keep Nancy in Philly on much longer, but she wants to know the Chinese angle. And there's a lot. There's a lot in the early months in this journal that Fauci kept in January, in February, before people knew what was going on. Fauci knew, and Fauci knew exactly where this virus came from, and he lied at the get-go, all because of his connections to China. And I sure hope that becomes a big part of the questioning today, too. All right, more of your calls on this. We want to hear from you. 855-784-4255. What questions do you have for Anthony Fauci? I promise you're helping out some people on Capitol Hill who are preparing for this hearing that'll occur in less than an hour. 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
1: The greatest single public policy disaster in the history of the United States of America. We lived through it. It was the COVID-19 pandemic. And Anthony Fauci knew at the time, you know, a lot of the provisions that he sold governors and to President Trump at the time was based on this idea, according to Anthony Fauci, that the mortality rate of this virus was 10 times the usual influenza mortality rate. You know, when people were saying, oh, it's just going to be a bad flu season, he was like, oh, no, this is 10 times worse. We're talking about maybe 1% could be more than 1% mortality rate, which was terrifying. That meant, you know, millions of people would die because of it. At the time, he was writing in his own journal, which was not a private diary or anything. It was a public document that a public employee on a government computer created. So it is totally open. You're getting the New York Times is writing an article downplaying the diary and suggesting that Anthony Fauci's privacy has been invaded with this. It's not his privacy. It's our government journal. It's our government computer that it was written on, and he's a government employee. But he was writing in that journal at the time that it looked like it would be more like 0.2% mortality, maybe 0.3%. At the very same time, he was selling to the American people under oath in Congress that it was going to be maybe a 1% or more mortality rate. That's how he got Trump to agree to shutting down the government. Excuse me, shutting down the country and our economy. That's how he got Trump to agree to promote 15 days to slow the spread. It's how he got governors to jump on board with this thing. And he knew his own private writings contradicted what he said under oath to sell the lockdown. Why? When was he lying, under oath or in his own personal journal? It makes no sense that he would lie in his own personal journal. So we know when he lied, and we know who was affected by it. And you're participating in an important exercise this morning as the senators get ready to ask this guy questions. You're suggesting some questions as well, right here, 855-784-4255. Wherever you are in the country, I assure you that there are a lot of people who work in that building right behind me there, the Capitol Dome. A lot of people who work in the offices of these committees and in the offices of the House of Representatives and the Senate who are listening right now on our flagship station, and they will hear your questions. So let's hear them. 855-784-4255. Also coming up in the next hour, Chairman Jim Jordan of the Judiciary Committee, who I'm thinking he would also like to call in Mr. Fauci. I'll talk to him about this and a couple of other things facing the Judiciary Committee coming up in the next hour. I do want to give you a quick update because we only have 3 days left on the Food for the Poor campaign. There's still time for you to help hungry children and families right here in our hemisphere by going right now to LarryOShow.com and clicking on the Give Food banner at the top of the page to make a donation any amount. 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I don't have your name yet, but I do want to share it with everyone. As soon as I get the name, all I heard was, we got a $2,000 donation. God bless you. Now, there's some people asking why we should help people outside the United States. 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
2: They have to be helped where they live. 99.9% of them will never be able to immigrate to rich country. There's no hope for that. They have to bloom where they're planted. The only place that 99.9% of these people can be helped is where they live. Let's help them there.
1: 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Let me get to Frank. Do we have time for Frank in Pittsburgh? I think we do. Frank in Pittsburgh, come on in here, Frank. You have a question for Anthony Fauci?
3: Hey, good morning, Larry. I do have a question for Dr. Fauci. It has to do with him coming out, making the claim that the clot shot actually decreased symptoms on people. When you do a scientific study, you have to have a base. You have to have a control group. I want to know what the control group was that they compared things to after. Dr. Rachel Walensky, who was the head of the CDC after Dr. Redfield, came out and made the statement that over 50% of the country had already had COVID prior to the shot coming out and being approved. So if over 50% of the country had already had natural immunity from this, how can they make the claim that the shot decreased it and it wasn't the natural immunity?
1: That is a brilliant question, and it's shocking that it hasn't been asked and answered up until now after everything we went through, isn't it?
3: To get this question to any number of different people, and this is the first time I was able to get through. I have studied this. I have not seen whether it's Paul Alexander's book or whether it's Rand Paul's book. I haven't seen anybody ask that question. So
1: hopefully, Dr. Senator Rand Paul may be just the man to do it. We'll see. The hearing begins in a little over half an hour. We're going to try to dip into it live here as well, and we've got Jim Jordan coming up and more of your calls. Thank Frank in Pittsburgh. Have a pierogi on me.

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4: Breaking news this hour from Town Hall, Arnett Thomason. He was a true American original who left us much too soon. President Trump's description of the late Senator Lindsey Graham. Mr. Trump eulogized a South Carolina Republican at his funeral yesterday at Washington National Cathedral. Vice President Vance says that Senator Graham really was one of a kind.
5: That swashbuckling, infectious laugh, that attitude, that passion that so many others have talked about, Lindsey Graham was impossible not to like as a human being, and of course, as a United States Senator.
4: Dr. Anthony Fauci, a key figure in America's COVID response, heading to Capitol Hill this morning to testify before a Senate panel. Fauci, who during the depths of the pandemic had declared that he was science. Things heating up once again in the Middle East.
6: Jordan has said its military managed to intercept 5 Iranian missiles early on Wednesday. The interceptions come hours after the U.S. military said it had knocked down an Iranian missile barrage launched against American forces in the Middle East, shattering a brief pause in fighting. The U.S. military also confirmed it worked with Saudi Arabia's forces to strike sites in Iraq, where it says it targeted Iranian-backed militias. The Iranian strikes come a day after an Iranian government spokesperson said recent U.S. strikes destroyed critical infrastructure in Iran, including an airport tower and several bridges and tunnels. I'm Karen Shamas.
4: Ukraine says it has hit one of Russia's largest oil refineries, stepping up the economic and diplomatic pressure on Moscow. Today's attack on the refinery, which produces gasoline as well as other fuels, reportedly ignited a fire and sent a half dozen people to the hospital. Watching Wall Street, the Dow futures are down 172 points, NASDAQ futures up 51. More on these stories, townhall.com.
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4: The Federal Communications Commission announcing a ban on new foreign-made humanoid robots, citing national security concerns. The move mainly targets China, which predictably is condemning the action.
7: The Chinese embassy in Washington said that China would take all the necessary measures in response to the move. They criticized it as politicizing technological advancements. And it says that basically that the U.S. needs to stop smearing Chinese companies and threatening them with sanctions and things. But it's basically another frontier in the U.S.-China tech war, which just shows no signs of abating.
4: The BBC's Nick Marsh. Russia's main domestic security agency says the founder of the messaging app Telegram has been charged with aiding terrorism, been placed on an international wanted list. The Federal Security Service says that Telegram failed to remove channels, chats, and bots actively used by Ukrainian intelligence agencies as well as terrorist groups. News and analysis, townhall.com. The Musk empire expands into financial services.
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4: The ex-husband of a Massachusetts woman will return to the stand in her murder trial. Patrick Clancy will testify about the day his now former wife killed their three young children. 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
14: 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Thanks for joining us here from the Relief Factor Studio. Coming up in 30 minutes, it's going to be Jim Jordan congressman from Ohio and chairman of the Judiciary Committee. By the way, for longtime listeners or viewers of this program, you know that I'm the new kid on the block here. Just took over this national network show in May, but it was because I filled in the gap left by my very good friend, Chris DeGaulle, one of my best friends in the world. He was the best man at my wedding. Chris DeGaulle is now just 6 days away from Election Day in Missouri. If you happen to live in the Kansas City area, if you're in the 6th Congressional District of Missouri, please come out for Chris. He's going to make a great congressman. Can't wait to welcome him here. He's going to be one of my first guests of the new Congress. He'll be right here in studio with me, and I cannot wait to have him in when he is representing Missouri 6. He is going through a hard-fought battle for this primary, and that's a good thing. You should fight hard to win the votes and the support and trust of the people of your district, and he is fighting hard for it. The reason I bring it up right now, by the way, is because Jim Jordan, our guest coming up at 8:30, he was out there campaigning for Chris, with Chris, at a special campaign event that they did. It was very cool to see Jim Jordan out there saying, yeah, Chris DeGaulle's the guy I want to be my new colleague in this next congressional session. So I'll ask Jim Jordan about that. I'll also ask Jim Jordan about the Fauci hearings. I'll ask Jim Jordan about the Biden tapes that just got released, where we hear Joe Biden with his ghostwriter in these audio tapes from 2016 and 2017, talking openly about the fact that he had in his possession, in his home, in his basement, unsecured, he had classified documents, and no charges were ever brought against him. We'll get into all of that coming up, but right now we continue with your calls, 855-784-4255, 855-STEGAL. We got to change that. We're asking you what question you would ask Anthony Fauci today. The rest of the media is ignoring this story. We will not. We refuse to. We feel like we have a public duty to you that we continue to hold someone, anyone accountable, even if it means public ridicule, humiliation, and shame. People need to be held accountable for what they went put us through. And Anthony Fauci is the tip of the spear on how your life was disrupted, how our culture, our economy was disrupted, how I believe our election was tampered with and disrupted, all in the name of Anthony Fauci's COVID-19 protocols. 855-784-4255. Speaking of Missouri, Paul is in the Show Me State and watching on Fire TV. Thanks for watching the program this morning, Paul. What do you say? What's on your mind?
15: Yeah, I have a question for Anthony Fauci. You know, there's a question I have that's a little more relevant than you might think. I'd like to ask him how much money he has secure in the Chinese black hole banking system. You know, President Trump is cozying up to China recently with 600,000 barrels of oil a day going to China through Alaska and Texas. And that's information that eventually might not be out of his reach. So I think Anthony Fauci should be very worried at this time.
14: So you think Fauci was enriching himself with all of these deals? I mean, we know that he participates in a whole lot of patents and trademarks for vaccines and various other drugs that he was apparently legally able to engage in while he was a government employee. We know that he is worth millions of dollars. You think that some of that money is stashed in some Chinese accounts, and that's why he has such a cozy relationship with Chi-Coms?
15: Yeah, and that's why he feels so secure in himself. He has a lot of confidence because of that fund that he has secured in the Chinese black hole banking system, money that's untraceable.
14: All right, Paul, listen, I think there's going to be a lot of money, a lot of questions about Anthony Fauci's personal finances and whether he in any way enriched himself during the pandemic. And I appreciate the call. And since you've raised it, I sure do hope when, you know, we put out all the bunting here in Washington, D.C., and scrub up the sidewalks and prepare all of the hoopla for Xi Jinping, who is due to be here in about 6 weeks for a summit with the president. I sure hope the combination of what we've learned now about China with the Wuhan virus and what they still have not disclosed or cooperated with our government officials on with regard to COVID-19, what we know they did at the time, and then the meddling in our election that the president just detailed for us in a primetime address. I sure hope the president doesn't stand next to Xi Jinping and say, what a good friend he is and how he has such respect for him and what a great leader he is. I sure hope the president starts to take a different tone with China and treat them as the adversaries, if not outright enemies, they are. But what more do we need to know about China? But that's a subject for another day. How about Michelle in Silver Springs, Maryland, listening on WMAL? Good morning, Michelle. Thanks for joining us.
16: Yes, good morning. I would ask Anthony Fauci, why didn't he create a vaccine to turn the protein making off? The then CDC director about this time last year announced on C-SPAN, a morning show, very apologetically, that the vaccine needed to have a protein making turn off vaccine to follow it. And he very apologetically said that's what should have happened. Because of the mRNA technology, it creates proteins in the body and it clogs the pores of, it clogged the veins and it caused heart attacks and it caused problems with people with premorbidities.
14: Yeah.
16: So my question would be for Anthony Fauci, why didn't he create a vaccine to turn the protein-making machine? Well, and the CDC director said it turned the body into a protein-making machine.
14: You know, I want to get to other calls, but I just want to let you know, listen, I am not a medical professional by any stretch of the imagination. I've relied on experts and doctors from the beginning of the pandemic to sort of give their expertise. And one of the maddening things is you'd have these experts come on to give their opinion, and each expert would have a different opinion, sometimes contradicting each other. So I can't imagine how hard it was for President Trump during this time. But I'll tell you, with regard to the mRNA vaccine in particular, we happen to have a good friend of the program who's a regular guest who invented that technology, Dr. Robert Malone, who has been incredibly outspoken about Fauci and about the protocols. Maybe as we do the post-game show tomorrow, as we reflect on and analyze what happened today in the hearing, maybe Dr. Malone should be one of our guests. We'll reach out to him. Heather Hunter, our executive producer, has him on the hotline. So we'll try to get Dr. Malone on the show tomorrow. Let's go to Michael in San Diego. Michael, I'm going to be out in San Diego in a week doing the show from there. So I'll see you around La Jolla. Thanks for calling in. What do you say?
17: Yeah, that sounds great. Congratulations to all your success.
14: Thanks.
17: My question to you is that, you know, I know that the pardon protects them in America, but what about extradition to other countries? Because you know the world's going to be very upset once they, you know, when the news gets around. I'm just thinking that this guy should be punished. And if he can't be punished in America, can he be punished elsewhere?
14: You know, theoretically, you know, any U.S. citizen is subject to the laws of a foreign country. Whether we would cooperate and actually extradite the man is a whole other question. And I don't know if it's a precedent that necessarily wants to be opened up at this time. But if he happens to travel to a country where there are charges pending, as we saw from the Tate brothers down in Miami last week, he would be subject to arrest in that country. I've heard a lot of people talk about the fact that he's only got immunity with these pardons from Joe Biden's auto pen, if it's actually effective, by the way, which is a whole other legal question, that he's only got immunity from federal crimes. But if he's broken a state law, that pardon is not in effect. And I would think that there are certain states that could very easily bring charges against Anthony Fauci as well. The legal aspect of this pardon does need to be explored, Michael. And thank you for the question out of San Diego. We'll see you in a week. Week and a half. How about, well, you know what? Rest of your calls we'll get to. Keep them coming. 855-784-4255. We've got more time to delve into this topic, and each one of you is bringing something new and important to the table. So we'll take your calls. Your question for Anthony Fauci: if you were a senator, or if you were on a senator's staff, passing the notes from the chairs behind where the senators sit on that committee panel, what question would you want asked of Anthony Fauci today? The hearing begins in about 15 minutes.

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1: We're having a very active morning. Some days lend themselves to phone calls from our viewers and our listeners. Some days don't. Today's definitely one of those days. For the last hour now, we've been taking your calls. What's your question for Anthony Fauci if you could participate in the hearing today? And in a moment, we're going to hear from Chairman Jim Jordan of the House side of Congress and see what questions he'd like to ask Anthony Fauci. Well, if it participated this escapade as well. But let's get to more of your questions here. Ross in Gaithersburg, Maryland, listening on WMAL. Good morning, Ross. You have a question for the good doctor?
2: Good morning, Larry. Yes. Dr. Fauci, during the Obama administration, you were front and center with the SARS virus, which is a coronavirus.
1: Mm-hmm.
2: You made the comments that ivermectin and hydroxychloroquine with zinc were effective in defeating the SARS virus. Yet now, during the COVID, which was also a coronavirus, you did a complete 180, instead pushing a totally unfounded vaccine that had not been thoroughly tested, even though there was numerous doctors from Africa and elsewhere that said hydroxychloroquine with zinc and ivermectin were very effective in defeating the coronavirus.
1: Right. So why did you suddenly change? Well, at a time when doctors were turning to ivermectin and hydroxychloroquine as a relief, it's like they didn't have any intention of treating the virus. They just wanted to get to a vaccine portion. They didn't want people to actually treat it and actually deal with the symptoms of getting the virus and then just walk around with their natural immunity. They purposely steered us away from that.
2: There is a law that states that if there is already drugs that can effectively treat a disease, then experimental vaccines are outlawed and cannot be used.
1: Ah.
2: And this was especially true in the military. And I have many friends who died because of this experimental vaccine and the treatment with the ventilators.
1: Yeah. Oh, yeah. The ventilators was an absolute disaster at the time. But remember, at the beginning days, that's all you remember. Andrew Cuomo up in Albany, his daily news guy, where are my ventilators? I want my ventilators. And it turns out ventilators were part of the problem when people were put on the ventilators at the beginning days. Ross in Gaithersburg, thank you. And the ivermectin question absolutely should be asked about why suddenly he recommended a different protocol from during the SARS outbreak. And a cynic would say, well, nobody is going to get rich on everybody taking ivermectin because, you know, that drug had been around forever. There were generic versions of it, so there's no money to be made. That's what a cynic would say. June in New Jersey. June, New Jersey, the home of at least 6,000 non-citizens registered to vote. June, thanks for joining us this morning on O'Connor and Company.
3: Yes. Hi, good morning. I would like to know why if Anthony Fauci told President Biden to shut down the border and if he was going to keep it open, if he advised the president to vaccinate everybody that was coming over.
1: Did you say President Biden or President Trump?
3: Well, Biden, you know, Trump was out of office when all of the illegals
1: came
3: in. And, yes.
1: We had to shut down. Right. Right. And we shut down. We all had to get the vaccines. But when somebody came across the border and they were coming through by the tens of thousands, why was that allowed during a public health crisis? And why weren't they directed to get the vaccine?
3: Right.
1: Great question. Great kids. See, this, it's all coming back to you, isn't it, everyone? Isn't it? Thank you for the call, June, in New Jersey. Sorry for the gratuitous slam on your lax citizenship checks for your voting rolls. Isn't it nice to have these conversations and have so many people from around the country contributing and participating? Because you forget these things. You forget how we were told that we couldn't walk down the street with our family holding hands unless we had a mask on, and couldn't have a conversation with our neighbor unless we kept 8 feet away from each other. But as soon as organized protesters began marches and riots in the name of George Floyd, everyone threw up their hands and said, oh, it's fine. Everything's fine. We forget these things. 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When was the last time you read the words that created the United States of America? It's an extraordinary document because in just a few paragraphs, our founders declared a revolutionary truth. All men are created equal. Our rights come from God, not government. And freedom is the birthright of every American. Those words changed the world. Now, as we celebrate America's 250th birthday, you can take one small step to keep those principles alive. 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
5: With SRN News, I'm Rich Thomason in Washington. He was a true American original who left us much too soon. President Trump's description of the late Senator Lindsey Graham. Mr. Trump eulogized the South Carolina Republican at his funeral yesterday at Washington National Cathedral. Key figure in America's COVID response is on Capitol Hill to testify before a Senate panel. Dr. Anthony Fauci, who during the depths of the pandemic had declared that he was science. Things are heating up again in the Mideast with more exchanges of fire between the U.S. and Iran and more Iranian attempts to attack its neighbors. Ukraine says it has hit one of Russia's largest oil refineries, stepping up the economic and diplomatic pressure on Moscow. The Dow futures are down 348 points. NASDAQ futures off 34 points. More details at srnnews.com.
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1: Been an enlightening morning here as we've been taking your phone calls, your suggested questions. Got an email from a listener. Hey, Dr. Fauci, was your personal wealth gain really worth deceiving the public into risking or even losing their lives? Where does that type of evil come from, doctor? Yeah, that's... Don't know if we'll hear that kind of fire from the senator today. The hearing is underway. We're waiting on Congressman Jim Jordan, Judiciary Chairman. I'll tell you what, let's dip into Senator Paul's opening statement for a little bit, and then we'll get to Chairman Jordan. What's the hearing sounding like right now? Oh, we'll get it.
15: You wrote that the task force recommendations were driven by me, yourself, Deb, and CDC. The next day you wrote that you had convinced Mayor Bill de Blasio to close the New York City schools. So you were involved

0: Workers were ordered to accept a medical procedure or lose their jobs. Worship assembly, employment, education, and travel were restricted in the name of science. While you did not impose every restriction, you used your public authority to justify them. While you concluded publicly that COVID occurred naturally, your private record tells a different story. In early 2020, your hand-picked virologist warned that the virus appeared to have been manipulated in the lab. In a conference call concerning the origin of the virus, all but two of the participants believed deliberate insertion was possible. Your concern was not merely theoretical. That same week, you led an urgent effort to determine whether your own agency had funded the research related to these experiments that were now under suspicion. Hours later, your assistant reported that the Wuhan experiments had indeed been reviewed and approved by the NIH. Those were not the actions of officials who believed that a research-related origin was an absurd conspiracy theory. They were the actions of officials urgently trying to determine whether their agency funding was connected to the research under discussion, connected to the pandemic. You could not hide that your agency had funded the Wuhan research or your long history of defending gain-of-function research. The only alternative left was to argue that COVID-19 did not originate in the Wuhan lab. You were not a detached observer. You had an institutional interest in the public believing that federally funded research had nothing to do with the pandemic. It was a conflict of interest from the very beginning. The authors of the proximal origin of SARS-CoV-2 privately had serious doubts about a natural origin. Within days, though, they flipped, and they all wrote in proximal origin that the virus was almost certainly not a laboratory construct. That paper was then used by the government.
1: That is Senator Rand Paul of Kentucky. And by the way, I'm noticing he's referring to notes a little bit, but that's all off the top of his head. This is a man who was ready for this hearing and ready for this moment with Dr. Fauci. As I said, we'll check in on it a little bit later. And also, Lord knows, you're going to have full coverage on the station you're listening to or watching right now and tomorrow on this very program. Joining us right now from the great state of Ohio, although I don't know if he's in Ohio right now, he is the chairman of the House Judiciary Committee, Jim Jordan, friend of the program. Always good to talk to you, Chairman Jordan. Thanks for joining us.
2: Good to be with you, Larry.
1: Tell you what, if you were chairing this hearing today, if you had a question for Dr. Fauci, what would you like to ask him?
2: Why'd you lie to us? Plain and simple, you can't say one thing to the American people, one thing to Congress, and something else to your diary, for goodness sake. But here's my takeaway. It's like we knew all this. Remember, everything they told us turned out to be false.
1: Yeah.
2: They said it wasn't our money used at the lab. It was. It wasn't gain-of-function research done at the lab in China. Yes, it was. It didn't come from the lab. Yes, it did. They told us the vaccinated can't get it. The vaccinated can't transmit it. They were wrong on both of those. They said mask work. That wasn't right. They told us that 6 feet social distancing was based on science. Baloney. They made it up. And they told us first virus in history, no natural immunity. So they were 0-for-8. And somehow this was the same administration. These were the same people who set up the disinformation governance board, for
1: right.
2: goodness sake. So
1: yeah.
2: This doesn't surprise anyone. I think we all knew this guy was the most arrogant human being on the planet, and now we're seeing it in his diaries, in his own work.
1: It doesn't surprise me. You know, I've been taking calls from listeners and viewers for the last hour, and they're reminding me of some of the things that happened, the nonsense, the outrageous decisions that were made in what many are calling, and I think they're right, the single worst public policy disaster in American history. The problem is people want accountability. It's not enough to know it and recognize, hey, yeah, that happened. You know, otherwise, but this is, you know this, you're the chairman of the Judiciary Committee. Unless people pay a price for these misdeeds, they will do it again.
2: Yeah, and I will just say, we're doing what we can. You know, we referred John Brennan 6 months ago. We referred Jack Smith last week because we think they both lied to Congress. And frankly, we're going back looking through transcripts of Dr. Fauci when he testified in front of various committees in the Congress. I know he's got this pardon from President Biden, but we're still going to go back and look and see what he says, compare that to what he said in his diary, compare that to what he may say today. I don't know. I haven't been able to tune in. We're getting ready to head out here in our district.
1: Yeah.
2: But I don't know if he's going to take the fifth or answer questions today. We'll find out.
1: Are you going to be calling him before your committee as well?
2: We haven't decided. Right now what we're doing is we're going to watch what happens today in front of Senator Paul and the Senate committee. We're going to go back and look at transcripts. The staff is already doing that from

0: when he testified numerous times in front of Congress. Remember, there wasn't a camera he wouldn't step in front of, including when he was invited to Congress and various hearings. So there are all kinds of statements, many of them under oath, that we're going to take a look at, and then we will go from there.
1: Chairman Jordan is with us, Jim Jordan from Ohio. And, Chairman, you say stuff on this show, and then lo and behold, a couple of weeks later, it comes true. You guaranteed us that the House would pass a third reconciliation. Boom, there it is. You also said the key provisions of the SAVE Act, the citizenship requirement and the photo ID, would be part of that reconciliation. It is. It's now in the Senate. Can you help me out? I know you're not a senator, but they keep saying they don't have the votes. All they need is 50. And last I checked, Senator Lee had 49 co-sponsors. That's 50. So what's the problem over there?
0: Yeah, I do not know. I do not know. The Senate's a unique institution. we will see. Yeah, you got that one, too. So we will just see what happens. I do think we're at that point where what the President Trump is exactly right. If the filibuster is not ended now, we know it will be if the Democrats ever get control again.
1: Yeah,
0: we just know they're going to do it. They tried it before, and but for Senator Manchin, Senator from Sinema from Arizona, it would have happened a few years ago. So I do think it makes sense to get rid of that and focus on passing things that are just good common sense. But we'll have to see. We'll have to see what Leader Thune and the Senate does.
1: Chairman Jordan, we spent a lot of time yesterday playing out what's now called the Biden tapes. This is Joe Biden. This is, if I remember right, 2016 and 2017. So he was vice president during a portion of these interviews that he had with his ghostwriter, where he openly discussed the fact that he had classified documents in his possession. There's no gray area here. That is a violation of federal law, is it not?
0: It sure is. And you look at that, those clear statements from these tapes that we pushed and pushed and we finally got, clear violation of the law. And you compare that to when they went after President Trump.
1: Yeah.
0: And President Trump was president at the time, for goodness sake. That's a huge difference. So it just shows how ridiculous the whole Jack Smith thing was. And frankly, while they should have prosecuted President Biden, I do believe that the special counsel, Robert Hur, was accurate when he described the situation. Because if you listen to the tapes, here's a guy who definitely had taken classified information, definitely had broken the law, and definitely would come across as a forgetful old, elderly man.
1: Yeah.
0: And that's exactly how Robert Hur described it. So that was the case. What bothers me most is, you're right, this happened several years ago when he was vice president. And the reason he kept the tapes was $8 million. I said this in the hearing when we had Robert Hur in front of us last Congress. There were 8 million reasons why Joe Biden broke the law, because he was going to write the book. That was the advance he was going to get. So that was the biggest problem. But I do think in the end, Robert Hur characterized it exactly right. Here's a guy who broke the law, but here's a guy who would be sympathetic in front of a jury because he couldn't remember much of anything.
1: Well, and of course, corporate media and Democrats on the left, they tried to destroy Robert Hur. They called him a liar. They said Biden was sharp as a tack. We saw he was barely a tic-tac, let alone a tack. Chairman Jordan, real fast, you just said that you're going to be, you're in your district, House is in recess right now. You guys are working to get reelected, and you're touching base with the people in your district. And by the way, thank you for going out with my buddy Chris DeGaulle in campaigning with him in Missouri for Missouri 6. He's a great guy. We love Chris. He's going to be a great colleague of yours.
0: Big rally. We had a couple hundred, people at some rally on a Saturday afternoon. It was great. And Chris is a good candidate.
1: Yeah.
0: I think he's going to win.
1: So when you're in Missouri, when you're in your district, when you're campaigning, are you hearing from voters out there their concern, the same concern that we hold right now about what's happening to the Democratic Party? The fact that they're welcoming in these open Marxists who are bragging about the fact that they want to destroy our Constitution. They want to do away with the Senate. They want to do away with the presidency. How concerned are voters right now when you're out there?
0: No, very concerned. Because, again, the vast majority of American voters, American people, have common sense, and they look at this and they're, if the Democrat Socialist platform, if you can call it that, prevails, it will ruin this amazing experiment in freedom we call America, the greatest country ever, highest standard of living, all the amazing things we enjoy as Americans. They will ruin it. It's a concern from people that we get a chance to visit with, not only here in Ohio but across the country, where the left is going to take that party. The once great party of FDR and JFK is now anti-Israel and socialist. And that is frightening, but that is just the facts. And you're seeing it play out in Democrat primary after Democrat primary. So, it's a concern from voters. And it's one of the things I think we got to talk about and make sure we point out very clearly as voters head to the polls here in what? 90-some days.
1: Well, 14 weeks from today, we'll know who is going to hold that gavel in the next session of Congress. Are you feeling pretty confident right now? Because you know the historical trends are with the Democrats.
0: Yeah, they are, but we got good candidates. Redistricting definitely helped us. We are raising, you know, we're working hard on the fundraising side. It seems like in the end, the Democrats always have a little more, but we're doing very well as Republicans there. The retirements that have happened for Republicans are largely in pretty good Republican districts, which is also a plus for us. And then final point is they're crazy, we're not. So I think we got to point that out to the voters.
1: Well, it's true. And listen, all politics is local, except when you're local. I don't care how much they like the candidate that they've got for the Democrats. They're going to be aligned with and working shoulder to shoulder with these lunatics. And
0: yeah,
1: it's existential at this point, Chairman Jordan.
0: It sure is.
1: Always good to talk with you.
0: Sure is.
1: Thanks for joining us. Enjoy the district. Enjoy Ohio.
0: You too. Thanks, Larry. Take care.
1: You bet. I mean, enjoy Ohio, obviously, is, you know, in context of me being from Michigan, but we like to not talk about that. I do mention it to Hugh Hewitt, though. That's a whole other story. Keep it here. It's O'Connor and Company.
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11: 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Dinesh D'Souza examines intelligence, law enforcement, and the warning signs of government power turned inward. 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

0: is a busy day in your nation's capital as we've checked in and out of this hearing that just began about 20 minutes ago. Democrats are now talking. Senator Peters, the ranking member from Michigan. We'll check out what he has to say on behalf of Anthony Fauci in just a moment. And we'll try to get more of your calls in here, too, if you would like to ask Anthony Fauci a question. It's been a very dynamic morning hearing from you. And we'll get to that. I do want to give you an update now because we only have 3 days left for my Food for the Poor campaign. There's still time for you to be able to help hungry children and families right here in our hemisphere by going right now to LarryOShow.com and clicking on the Give Food banner to make a donation in any amount. Now, I've heard from some people saying, hey, you know, why should we help people outside the United States? America first, man, and I get it. I do. But I want to hear, I want you to hear what Roy Beck here observes, a journalist, about helping to feed hungry kids over there makes it less likely for them to come here.
1: They have to be helped where they live. 99.9% of them will never be able to immigrate to rich country. 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
0: 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If you'd rather, you can text my name, Larry, to 51555. Again, this is our final 3 days of this campaign. Whatever you can give is truly a blessing. Thank you very much for that. All right, let's check out what's going on Capitol Hill right now in the Senate hearing room here, chaired by Senator Rand Paul. This is the Anthony Fauci hearing. Let's get right to it. What's happening?
2: The intent of this hearing is only meant to further a purely partisan agenda and will not make Americans safer. Thank you, Mr. Chairman.
3: The accusation that the committee has denied access to the minority's records is categorically false. This is the most transparent investigation in the history of Congress. We actually created a website, and we put all of the information on the website. It continues to operate. The reason it hasn't been accessed is no Democrat ever signed up for it. Not one Democrat. We told them the access. They never asked for the access code. They haven't been on the website because they have not cared about the investigation. It's a practice of this committee to swear in the witness. Dr. Fauci, please stand and raise your right hand. Do you swear that the testimony you will give before this committee will be the truth, the whole truth, and nothing but the truth? So help you God. Dr. Anthony Fauci, you are recognized for 5 minutes for your opening statement.
4: Mr. Chairman, Member Peters, members of the committee, I served at the NIH for over 54 years, 38 of those as director of the National Institute of Allergy and Infectious Diseases. Over that period, I proved that I believe in and respect the value of legitimate congressional oversight. In fact, I testified before and or briefed Senate and House congressional Senate and House committees well over 200 times over those 38 years. During and after the COVID pandemic, I have appeared multiple times for hearings in the Senate and the House, usually under oath, and sat for several days-long transcribed sworn interviews answering questions about the very issues that are now the subject of this hearing. However, given Senator Paul's obvious obsession with calling for my prosecution, his repeated slanderous comments about me, and recently his publicly releasing my unredacted personal diary aimed at embarrassing and intimidating me, the only conclusion I can reach is that the sole reason he is calling me before this committee is to get me to say something, anything, that could vindicate his repeated public pledges that I end up, in his words, quote, behind bars, unquote. Any reasonable person who has followed his unhinged obsession with me would readily come to the same conclusion. Therefore, although it pains me to do so, because of the respect I have for the legislative branch of government and my decades-long record of cooperating with Congress, under the advice of my attorneys, I will invoke my right under the Fifth Amendment of the Constitution to refrain from answering your questions. Thank you.
3: We will now begin a round of questioning.
0: Wow. Fauci pleads the Fifth. Unbelievable. That is a guilty man. That is a guilty man. And by the way, why do you need to plead the Fifth? Because you've got a pardon, young man. We mentioned this yesterday. You've got two choices. You either plead the Fifth or you say, yeah, I lied before, but, you know, I got a pardon, so there's nothing you can do about it. Kind of the same thing. I assure you, whatever station you're listening or watching right now, this is going to be the top story the rest of the day. So keep it right here for more coverage, and we'll be back tomorrow with much more on it as well. 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
8: Breaking news this hour from Town Hall. I'm Rich Thomason. Dr. Anthony Fauci back in the limelight this morning. Key figure in America's COVID response. Fauci testifying before a Senate panel, but apparently he will not be saying much of anything. According to his prepared remarks, Fauci will be invoking the Fifth Amendment, declining to testify in the GOP-led COVID-19 hearing. The deadline has passed for the Trump administration to ask the Supreme Court to take a second look at its birthright citizenship ruling.
9: The Trump administration had until Tuesday to ask the U.S. Supreme Court to reconsider its June decision, which struck down President Donald Trump's executive order to deny automatic citizenship to children born in the U.S. whose parents are in the country temporarily or illegally. Trump had promised to push for a rehearing shortly after the high court handed him his loss. The White House has not responded to messages seeking comment. Donna Warder, Washington.
8: Kentucky's Democrat Governor Andy Beshear calling on ailing Republican Senator Mitch McConnell to be transparent with his constituents or step down.
10: McConnell was hospitalized June 14th, his office revealing weeks later that it was due to a fall. Beshear made the demand in a letter after the office of the attending physician said McConnell had been discharged from hospital care but remains in a rehabilitation facility and has not yet been medically cleared to return to work. McConnell released a statement saying he hates to miss the fun but will not be attending this Saturday's Fancy Farm Picnic. It's an annual event that draws political figures to Western Kentucky. Beshear called on McConnell to address the people of Kentucky verbally and provide proof of his capacity. The governor's also asking Senate Majority Leader John Thune to investigate McConnell's condition. I'm Jennifer King.
8: The Saudis say they have shot down a number of Iranian drones, the U.S. and Saudi Arabia retaliating by attacking Iranian proxies in Iraq. More on these stories at townhall.com.
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12: 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The month of July began cooler than normal, but the month will not end that way. The National Weather Service issuing yet another extreme heat warning for Southern Nevada. It runs tomorrow through Sunday. Forecasters expect Southern Nevada to see daytime highs hitting at least 110 degrees through Monday. If that happens, it will break the current record of 11 straight days of 110 or higher that was set back in July of 2024. Now, in the midst of that record-breaking month, Las Vegas hit 120 degrees on July 7th, the hottest day on record. The current 110 streak began last Thursday when Harry Reid International Airport, that's Las Vegas' official weather station, hit 112 degrees. The airport reached 110 on Monday as well as yesterday, which actually might be the coolest days of the week. Now, to help beat the heat, Clark County has activated cooling stations at community centers, libraries, and other buildings. 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Back in March, Southern Nevada experienced 8 straight days of record-breaking temperatures, then with the highs in the 90s, making it the hottest March in Southern Nevada history. A new study ranks the Silver State as one of the worst states to move to. The new Consumer Affairs ranking has Nevada as the 6th worst state to come to based on affordability, public safety, economic strength, health care, and education. Nevada was the 11th worst state in a previous study. The best states to move to, according to this report, New Hampshire, Utah, and Idaho. The worst, New Mexico, Louisiana, and California. 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
13: Getting around safely to start the Wednesday morning commute. No accidents being reported on the freeways in the downtown Las Vegas area. Watch for that abandoned vehicle there on the northbound side of I-11 before Las Vegas Boulevard. You'll see that off to the right shoulder just before you hit the interchange there. In North Las Vegas, the Cheyenne on-ramp to 15 southbound has just one left lane open due to construction cones. But yesterday made five straight days of at least 110 degrees in the valley, and with an extreme heat warning going into effect tomorrow, chance we could break the record of 11 straight days like that that was set 2 years ago. Highest temperatures of the year so far are expected this weekend, looking at like 116, 117. 90 degrees, though, right now. I'm Mark Thomas with your on-time traffic, brought to you by Meineke Car Care Centers on AM 670 KMZQ. 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
18: Dimly lit room deep within the bowels of the Armstrong and Getty Communications compound, where we have already been watching the hearing with Rand Paul and Anthony Fauci and others. Today we are toiling under the title of the show, Grouchy Fauci Ignores Pardon, Takes Fifth. Or, and I like this one too, The Zombie of Communism Walks the Streets Eating Young Brains. I am so despondent.
19: Uh-oh, that's a poor way to start the day.
18: Well, there's two reasons.
19: Okay.
18: There's probably more than two, but two main reasons.
19: Right.
18: One, this, most hearings aren't important. This is an important one today, and still nothing is going to come out of it. Nothing, ever. There are no consequences for anything in modern life. There just aren't. There never are. And that's depressing. The other thing I'm despondent is just because I'm so tired, because I can't get my soon-to-be junior high schooler to not be loud at night and wake me up. I just haven't had any. He's having a good time this summer, him and his friends. But told him last week it's going to be a day, because I told him last week, I said, if that happens again, there's going to be some major changes to your schedule. I got woken out of such a deep sleep last night. You know where you're like, you don't even know who you are. You're in such a deep sleep.
19: Gosh,
18: like the
19: deepest
18: of your middle of the night sleep. And I didn't get to sleep for hours after that. And I was trying to turn off my anger.
19: I can go back to sleep. That's a bad way to
18: so
19: be.
18: Mad. I know. It's just like, I told him so many times, I have to work. I'm supporting. I'm paying for everything this family does. I got to go work. I just couldn't get back to sleep.
19: Wow.
18: Anyway, so that doesn't help my mood to turn on the hearing today. Can sum up pretty well what the hearing, it just started like right before we went on the air today. And we can sum up, because nothing new is going to happen. He's taking the fifth on every single question, as Rand Paul pointed out, including, do you have a file in front of you? And Anthony Fauci wouldn't answer the question. Going with the angle, and unfortunately the Democratic chair of the committee, I don't remember his name, going with the angle also, that Rand Paul, the chair of the committee, has just got some sort of weird personal obsession with Dr. Fauci and hates him so much that he just can't let go of what is an old story, digging up things we answered years ago when we've got all kinds of work to do. The American people want us to focus on the future and work on making this country ready for the next pandemic, not look at things that we've discussed years ago. That's what the Democrat said. And then Anthony Fauci basically said the same thing in his opening statement and then said, I'm taking the fifth on every question.
19: Right. Millions of people are dead. We know it's time to move on, says Caldwell or whatever the ranking members. It's despicable.
18: Yeah, what's disappointing about that is there was a time not that long ago where on big issues, the Republicans and Democrats in the big committees, like your important committees, judicial, you know, some of the investigative committees, that sort of stuff, where they would work together, where they would not be partisans. But that era is clearly over. The Democratic chair of this committee being just a flat-out partisan, acting like there's nothing new or interesting in these diaries. You've got to be kidding.
20: I also got worked up because in the middle of the night, because I was awake, because my teenager woke me up, I watched some of Mark Halperin's afternoon show yesterday, and he was incensed with the media coverage. He said, I'm so angry, I don't even know what to say about this. The fact that all of the media, except for Fox and the New York Post, are ignoring the Fauci diaries and acting like they're a non-story. And he said, this is Biden all over again.
21: Yeah.
20: You ignored something that was clearly wrong to start with, pretending that there was no possibility that the virus came out of the Wuhan lab. And then when we've got proof that it was a lie, you don't even own up to it at that point. It's depressing.
21: It's even worse than that, and I'm not quibbling. I want to point out that, as we were discussing yesterday, the Wall Street Journal editorial board absolutely brought the thunder on this and was talking about the absolute smoking gun nature of the diary entries, that Fauci had lied, he had covered up, he had made comments in public, official statements in public, diametrically opposed to what he personally believed, and the rest of it. And if there is still willful la la la la la la nothing to see here from major media outlets after the Journal went that big, you get a sense of the severity of the problem. These people have no interest in the truth insofar as it might upset their narrative. None. As you said, on the big committees before, you know, people were quote unquote partisan, but there was an 80% overlap, maybe 70% overlap. Here, there's a 0% overlap. This is completely out of line, and there's nothing to see here. Say the Democrats about something that killed millions of people, destroyed children's educations and their souls, the whole thing we've gone over it a million times, crushed the economy, led to rampant inflation, blah, blah, blah.
20: We were talking to Greg Lukianoff yesterday on our podcast. You should check it out, Armstrong and Getty On Demand. It's actually an extra large episode, but anyway.
21: Automatically downloads if you subscribe to Armstrong and Getty On Demand.
20: He made the point that if we had recognized what it was and held China's feet to the fire right away, maybe we could have, you know, trapped this virus in China in early December, where that's when it was still only in China.
21: Mm-hmm.
20: And it would have saved millions of lives. And again, the money ain't nothing. Lives are more important. But it's sure. The most expensive event in world history.
21: Yeah.
20: And, you know, it's not like there's any benefit to the spending either. I mean, it's just a loss of money.
21: And then Anthony Fauci, because of his involvement in the Wuhan lab and the media and the Democratic Party, decide to cover up for the communist Chinese.
20: Because Trump, I guess.
21: Partly, yeah. Well, and once you go down the road of lies, you know, oh, what a tangled web we weave, et cetera. Once you've lied about something that incredibly important and heavy and expensive and deadly, and then decided, uh-oh, we got to cover up those lies, soon you find yourself so far down that road, there's no coming back, apparently. That's the only thing I can guess. I'm like Mark Halperin, I'm so disturbed by this anew, I'm not sure what to do. I've shut down emotionally so I don't go crazy.
20: Well, and Halperin's point of anger is that not that you need to care about legacy media because they need to be around forever, but we need some media we trust, and they've blown up their credibility, and they have no interest in rebuilding it. So there's just no media that most of America will trust. So there's no going forward with shared facts. There just isn't on any topic, and you can't operate that way. Imagine if you tried to do that in your house, where you've got a set of facts and your wife has a set of facts and they're completely different and you operate like that. I mean, imagine how many disagreements you'd have or mistakes you'd have.
21: Well, what if even worse than that, your entire identity was she's always wrong?
20: Oh, yeah.
21: So even when she's completely right, you recognize that, you think, well, this is uncomfortable, but I've got to deny it. I've got to come up with some explanation why she's wrong, because my identity and all of my followers' identity is that person is always wrong, or that side of the aisle is always wrong. So I can't admit it. That's diseased. That's toxic.
20: Yeah. And
21: that is a house divided that cannot stand, A. Lincoln.
20: And then you've got the country. If we had a pandemic now, nobody trusts the government. or at least certainly half the country doesn't trust the government at all to listen to anything they say. I know I wouldn't. None of it. I mean, there are more Dyer entries because there are 1,400 pages or whatever that came out, and more people have dug through them. There's more stuff in there about how made up all this crap was. They knew the masks didn't do much. They knew that standing 6 feet apart was completely made it up and a waste of time. I mean, they knew all this stuff was crap. So there's no point in listening to these people ever. And of course, they used the point of law on some of this stuff, even though they knew it was crap.
21: But again, as the ranking member made clear, there's no reason to look at this. This is the past.
20: Yeah, they're trying to get answers to questions we answered years ago.
21: Hey, Mr. Ranking Member, somebody murdered your wife yesterday. Would you be interested in looking into it today? Huh? Because that's in the past.
20: Or 10 years ago, if you caught the guy today.
21: What? We're trying to answer a question to a crime from 10 years ago. Or if you went broke a year ago.
20: But it's just...
21: And you've now cleared bankruptcy. You have no interest in why you went bankrupt.
20: We're making a mistake in arguing against his presentation as if he meant it. He knows that that's crap.
21: Oh, no, I'm not arguing with him. I'm pointing out to the good people how unholy he and that argument is.
20: He should have just put up a sign that said, I'm going to stay in my tribe. Then he would have saved 5 minutes.
21: My tribe is with Fauci. Yeah, yeah. I tell you what, from a legal point of view, this is at least marginally interesting. Anthony Fauci had a blanket pardon from Joe Biden. Weird, unprecedented, like anything you did in the past, or is it any? I don't think it's any future act. You can't do that because that would be like giving somebody a license to kill. But so Fauci can't be prosecuted for anything he did if the pardon holds up. His excuse was Rand Paul is going to try to cleverly trick me into saying something and then prosecute me for that. So that's why I'm going with the Fifth Amendment. But Rand Paul is talking about entirely what happened. And so if a guy with a blanket pardon won't explain his actions in the past, either you buy his story that Rand Paul is a demented evil genius trying to entrap him, or he's got enormous deadly secrets to hide. I can tell you which way I'm leaning.
20: We'll talk more about this throughout the show. I don't know if anything exciting is going to happen from here on out. I mean, all the senators will get their shot at their questions, but he's not going to answer any of them. Let's start the show officially. It's just freaking depressing. There are no consequences in the modern world. Whether you're somebody who rips off a CVS or you're running the biggest health organization in the world. I'm Jack Armstrong. He's Joe Getty. On this, it is How Did It Get to Be Wednesday, July 29th, year 2026. We are Armstrong and Getty, and we approve of this program.
21: All right. We're going to take all the damn amendments and proceed officially according to FCC rules and regulations at Mark.
1: President Trump about Iran, we are going to beat the effing S out of them. He went on to say, we'll be hitting them hard. They're going to get a beating.
20: Iran attacked one of our bases yesterday afternoon. I was also disappointed how little news coverage that got. I went to my cable news channels. Most of them stuck with their regular pre-recorded shows. Didn't even think it was worth breaking in with breaking news that we're in a war and that country broke a mini ceasefire by attacking one of our bases. Luckily, we were able to shoot down the missiles and nobody got hurt, but it was a major attack, major escalation in the war. Saudi Arabia is now involved. Didn't really make the news. So I don't even know what to do anymore. I don't even know what to think.
21: I wish I could tell you.
20: We got to take a break. We'll come back with headlines and more of the good stuff for you, I hope. Hey, weigh in. Text us or email, would you? What do you think? Heather Myers next.
2: Armstrong and Getty.
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7: forgot Heather Myers had her kidney stone surgery or procedure or whatever yesterday. She'll have to tell us about it when she comes back. I'm kind of interested in how that went. But so she's not here today, and we'll have to tell you about the headlines before we move on with some the Anthony Fauci, Rand Paul stuff from the hearing. There's not a lot because he's taking the fifth on every question, but there is one amusing moment. The biggest headline to me is yesterday afternoon, U.S. time, Iran attacked big time a U.S. military base. We were able to shoot down all the ballistic missiles, thank God, but it was a major attack. And then we struck them back. I don't know how hard yet. We're going to talk to Mike Lyons later this morning about all this. But we, Saudi Arabia with us, the first time they've like openly declared being part of attacking Iran. So that's a big deal. And one more thing on Iran before we move on to other headlines. Reuters is reporting Iran is expected to receive within weeks its first shipment of 400 Chinese-made shoulder-fired air defense missile launchers. So China's sending Iran more stuff to shoot down U.S. planes.
19: That sounds a little war-spready to me.
7: I know.
19: Oh, boy. You want to hear an interesting media contrast? Free Press has nothing about the Iran attack yesterday in their headlines, which surprises me. Wall Street Journal, their lead news story on the site, Iran launches surprise missile attack on U.S. forces. New York Times, in their war updates, U.S. and Saudi airstrikes drag more countries into fighting.
7: So we did something to make the war worse.
19: Wow. And it wasn't a surprise attack by Iran. And we dragged more countries. And then I read that update, and the countries were Iraq. Well, and they say, and Yemen. But the Houthis have already been active.
7: But
19: so the U.S. dragged the Houthis in, according to the New York Times.
7: Well, and the headline doesn't mention that after 4 days of relative peace, Iran started it back up. That would lead you to believe that we started it back up.
19: Right. Oh, yeah. Oh, they make that absolutely clear, even though the Wall Street Journal makes it clear that the strikes shortly after the Iranian strikes on Jordan, the American military said U.S. and Saudi jet fighters had launched strikes in Iraq against Iran-backed groups that the IRGC previously directed to attack American and Saudi infrastructure, American troops and Saudi energy infrastructure. So anyway, it's back on. Trump is making more bellicose threats. Whether he follows through on them or not is anybody's guess.
7: I've got a Babylon Bee headline for you, which normally Katie or Heather ends this segment with. Here's your Babylon Bee headline. Fauci asks China to engineer new virus that just kills Rand Paul.
19: Wow. A longtime friend of the Armstrong and Getty show, Mike the Lawyer, pointed out that, oh, so the 9/11 commission was a waste of time? And the Kennedy assassination, those were all looking back at the past. So a waste of time, according to the Dems.
7: Rand versus Fauci, we'll have a little of that for you now.
8: Armstrong and Getty.
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8: The Las Vegas Aces returned from the All-Star break last night, beating the Portland Fire 98-83 at Michelob Ultra Arena. When the Raiders open training camp at their practice facility in Henderson today, they'll do so with Kirk Cousins behind center. Top overall draft pick Fernando Mendoza is expected to be mentored by the veteran QB. Going down the depth chart, Aiden O'Connell is expected to start the season as the third-string signal caller. The Las Vegas Aviators opened their week-long visit to Oklahoma City with an 8-6 win over the Comets, AAA affiliate of the LA Dodgers. The Aviators will be back in Summerlin next week to open a season-long 12-game homestand against the Tacoma Rainiers. Fresh off being called up to the show, Aviators catcher Brian Servin hit his first Major League home run in nearly 4 years to lead the Athletics past the white-hot Red Sox in Sacramento, final score 4-3.
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38: So fairly calm on the Valley freeways right now with no reported accidents actually on or off the highways. South end of the Valley, watch for a broken down truck there on I-15 northbound at Silverado Ranch. See that out there on the right shoulder, 15 northbound Silverado Ranch off to the right. Well, we've had 5 straight days of at least 110-degree weather in the Valley, and that could go on for a while, threatening the record set 2 years ago this month of 11 straight days. An extreme heat warning is back in effect tomorrow. That could bring the hottest days of the year so far. It's 90 degrees right now at the airport. 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

0: facts and the truth that half the country can see before their very eyes. I mean, so it's not like you're getting away with it.
1: Well, it's, yeah, how what's the level of your willful blindness? I mean, if you ignore a minor flap in the Department of the Interior because it doesn't really suit your side, okay, I get that. But if the president assassinates the vice president on the South Lawn, you ignore that, that's a whole different deal.
0: Yeah. Well, you know what part of it is, and because we're in media, we know this, there's a big crunch for revenue in all media, especially legacy media. Newspapers are struggling, TV, radio industry, not near what it was, you know, 20 years ago, whatever. So everybody's
1: the Washington Post is hemorrhaging cash, for instance.
0: Everybody's really struggling to keep their doors open and, you know, laying off people left and right and that sort of stuff in all your legacy media, radio, television, and newspapers. And I think a lot of people have just gone with we've got a core audience of this political view. We're not going to give them something to, you know, hate. We're only going to give them something to like. And so if you're CNN or the New York Times, I guess, you feel like nobody in our audience wants to hear anti-Fauci stuff. What are we doing here? We're barely keeping the electric bill paid as it is. I think that's part of it.
1: That is absolutely part of it. You have an audience. You need to please them because some sort of grand and honorable quest to return to your roots and find a newer, bigger, more reasonable. No, you don't have the time. You don't have the money.
0: Which is why I brought up the other day, the Free Press had that piece on like the new media being whoever it is that emerges. That there seems to be an audience out there for people who aren't doing that, mm-hmm. who are trying to tell the truth as they see it. And those people are starting to do pretty well. And I hope, you know, we're included in that crowd.
1: Right.
0: Luckily, we got, you know, another 3.5 years or whatever on contract to keep doing this. But it's incredible. There is a diary entry of what you don't have to read it again. We read it 10 times yesterday where Anthony Fauci flat out states, I've looked at the research. I now know that it came out of the lab, that it didn't come out of the wet market. The wet market exacerbated it once it escaped from the lab, but that's not where it started. He states that in his diary entry. Then, like, the next day, there are clips floating around of him being on cable news channels saying, we don't know. Right. You do know. And that's why Mark Halperin in his show yesterday said, the guy's a liar. The man is a liar. And the mainstream media is not willing to say that, even though it's right there in black and white.
1: We're in a hell of a spot.
0: We are.
1: So here are some choice moments from the early parts of the hearing. Dr. Fauci's statement, why he's taking the fifth, and then we'll play Rand Paul's couple of replies. I just tuned back in, and Democrats are still saying, Trump has cut funding for the such and such. Could that lead to a new explosion of athletes' foot fungus, Dr. Fauci? But, of course, because, you know, he's taking the fifth on everything. He repeats on behalf of my counsel, I'll take the fifth.
0: So the way the fifth works, you can't answer some of the questions and just take the fifth on other questions?
1: Yeah, that's by far what an attorney would say. Don't pick and choose. Don't do that. Because there are laws specifically about that. I don't know what they are. Hmm. But, yes, in answer to your question, yes. So we'll play clip 50. Here's how the Foucher opened with his opening statement of lies.
2: Given Senator Paul's obvious obsession with calling for my prosecution, his repeated slanderous comments about me, and recently his publicly releasing my unredacted personal diary aimed at embarrassing and intimidating me, the only conclusion I can reach is that the sole reason he is calling me before this committee is to get me to say something, anything, that could vindicate his repeated public pledges that I end up, in his words, quote, behind bars, unquote. Any reasonable person who has followed his unhinged obsession with me would readily come to the same conclusion. Therefore, although it pains me to do so, because of the respect

0: I have for the legislative branch of government and my decades-long record of cooperating with Congress, under the advice of my attorneys, I will invoke my right under the Fifth Amendment of the Constitution to refrain from answering your questions. Thank you.
1: In an attempt to embarrass you, he released your diaries. Well, if finding out that you said one thing in your diaries and a different thing on cable news the next day embarrasses you, I guess that's just the way the cards, you know, fall or chips lay or something. I don't know what that
2: is. I got to admit, if I was caught covering up for the communist Chinese and leading to the death of millions of people, I'd be embarrassed too. So I feel for him.
1: Would it have been better to, like, leave out all the stuff about being on magazine covers and on Dancing with the Stars?
2: Yes. Yes.
1: Leave that out.
2: 100%. And, yeah. And media outlets, including Fox and whomever else who kind of highlighted that stuff because it was fun and we got to say, he's such an a-hole.
1: Right.
2: Oh, my God. You're part of the problem.
1: Because that makes it look like it is just to embarrass him.
2: Yeah. Yeah. Well, let's let the curly-headed Randy man have his say. Senator Paul will go 51 first, Michael.
3: What went behind the decision to fund the research in Wuhan? How did you come to the conclusion that a totalitarian country would be capable of doing this in a VSL2 lab, a lab that lacked the security? What was the reasoning? And are you sorry, basically, for making the decision? Would you, you know, like, given another chance, say, well, gosh, circumstances now, as I know it, maybe it wasn't a wise thing. Can you explain to the committee why you chose to fund this dangerous research in China?
0: On the advice of counsel, I respectfully decline to answer based upon my rights under the Fifth Amendment of the Constitution.
2: You could hear the wild-eyed, frothing-mouthed Rand Paul there with his unreasonable...
1: Well,
2: wait a minute.
1: Well, that was pretty clever, because he clearly anticipated that Fauci was going to take the Fifth. So he asked him a very reasonable... Any normal person listening to that question would be thinking, yeah, I'd kind of like to hear the answer to that, too.
2: Of course. Yeah, well, yeah, Rand's a smart guy. I am angry to the depths of my soul, I truly am, but I haven't lost my sense of humor. I really enjoyed this one. Next clip, Mike.
3: That section makes it a crime for a witness appearing under subpoena to refuse to answer any questions pertinent to the question under inquiry. Do you have that in front of you?
0: On the advice of counsel, I respectfully decline to answer based upon my rights under the Fifth Amendment of the Constitution.
3: Let the record record that the witness has refused to answer whether there's a folder in front of him based on his Fifth Amendment right.
1: The blonde swimsuit model over Rand Paul's shoulder thought that was very funny. I don't know who she is. She's part of Rand Paul's group, but she is going to get... She's going to be one of those people that show up, you know, like a referee. The referee in the soccer game, the other guy, the hot guy or whatever. She's going to be one of those people. People are going to figure out who she is. She'll be on Instagram tonight.
2: Right.
1: She'll be an influencer by tomorrow.
2: Oh, my God.
1: She's over Rand Paul's shoulder.
2: You know, I almost wish we'd played more of that clip because I was semi unaware of the fact that that you can't refuse to answer like all questions if you've been subpoenaed. And I'd like to know the legal weight behind what Rand's asserting there, because if this guy could be compelled to answer the questions, we might get some answers at some point.
1: I don't know if you or any of y'all saw Rand's actual opening statement. It's very long, and I don't know how easy it would be to grab clips to play on the air. But it was really, really good. And one of the points he made that I thought, you know, and this will be lost because it's preaching to the choir. Only people who already feel this way will see clips on Fox. If you watch the CBS Evening News, you probably won't even know this hearing happened. So that's unfortunate. But Rand's,
2: well, most people get their news through TikTok and Facebook, so...
1: They still won't know this hearing happened. But Rand Paul's opening statement, he talked about, you know, you fought so hard to deny gain of function research in the most technical ways. You know, it's like, he didn't say this, but it's like Bill Clinton's, depends on what the definition of is, you know, really getting to the technicalities of the way a sentence is worded as opposed to the overall thing, which we all know. And Rand brought that up, that you were working on viruses, trying to make viruses as dangerous as possible to study them in a Chinese lab. And you know you were, and we all know you were. And you use all these technical details to try to, you know, legally pretend you weren't.
2: Right.
1: And that's
2: right.
1: Absolutely true.
2: I advocate playing that clip. We actually have it handy if you want to. Or we can do, you know, I'd like to do his whole opening statement maybe next hour. Because he makes the point, Americans are not looking for a semantics debate. They want to know, is that research dangerous? Is that where the COVID came from? But again, oh my God, how dare he ask those questions? He's so obsessed with Dr. Fauci.
1: And Dr. Fauci, this is what we were talking about yesterday, is PhD type people often think they're smarter than everyone in the world because they are. But it blinds to them to certain things. But he thinks the average population is too dumb to understand how important this is, and he can't, you know, give any ground, or it might get shut down. And he and his scientist genius friends are going to save the world, but you people are too stupid to understand that.
2: Right, so we're not even going to try. Yeah, I despise people like that. More to come after word from our friends at Incogni. There are thousands of places on the internet that have a file with your name and all your info. I mean, like your kids' names, how you vote, your medical conditions, the rest of it. 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
1: Yeah, I love that. 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
1: My depressing prediction is this story is gone by the end of the week and will never come back. This is it. This is the high water mark for holding Fauci's feet to the fire. And it's glory day. And he took the fifth every time. Only about 10% of news will cover it at all, and it will be over as a story.
2: Well, that's made everybody sad and angry. Everybody's sangry now. Because
1: tell me
2: you.
1: I'm wrong.
2: May God have mercy on your soul. Well, you could not say it. I mean, yeah, you go to your girlfriend. Hey, you're looking kind of fat. I mean, you don't have to say everything that pops into your head. You could pretend. I'm going to pretend. Folks, Dr. Fauci will be in a federal penitentiary by the end of the year. See, I'm the hopeful one, everybody.
1: And you can't even hope that there's like some friend out there that's willing to come forward and say it's true. He told me that he did, because it's in right there in black and white. It's in his diary in Fauci's own words. And
2: yeah,
1: nobody
2: you don't
1: cares.
2: Need a friend. He said it himself. Yeah,
1: right.
2: Yeah, let's see. I'm not comfortable with that. Let's not print it or talk about it. Let's pretend it didn't happen because that would make me complicit, and I will never ever admit that.
4: What if he dies from COVID?
1: Wouldn't that be something? Would that be ironic, Alissa Morissette?
2: Yes, Alanis Morissette. Yes,
1: whatever her name is.
2: Yes, that would indeed, unlike rain on your wedding day, be ironic. And justice.
1: It's like being the director of the pandemic response, then dying of COVID. Isn't it?
2: It's like leaking viruses and dying of it. Yeah, I'm still working on the lyrics. We'll play Rand Paul's opening statement and a little more from the hearing coming up. Because you know what, Jack? Here's your little bit of hope. You just got to keep the truth out there. You never know when the right people are going to hear it in the right way. You can't give up. Baby steps. Just don't let them get away with the cover-up.
1: They're getting away with this one.
2: Well, sometimes they get away with it for a very long time before, you know, the right thing happens. Not only am I not the sad, angry one, I'm the hopeful, optimistic, keep fighting one, unlike old Jack over there. Wow. Old gives it up, Jack. Oh,
1: surrender Jack, they call him.
2: Oh, that's right, right. Put on a parade. You're like a Frenchman. Please. Surrendering to Dr. Fauci, good Lord.
1: We have a mailbag on the way and other stuff. Stay here.
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8: 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On this Tuesday, writing in the Wall Street Journal, Holman Jenkins says that Americans need a place where they can get the truth. Well, yeah, but where might that be? Not by listening to the political parties. No way they are truth seekers. Spin and self-advancement all day, every day. Newspapers? No. Many are going out of business because they're boring as well as deceitful. Tough combo. TV news? Come on. They have found fiscal magic by giving audiences exactly what they want to hear, true or not. I took note of liberal Tom Hanks mocking MS whatever. Thanks for some straight shooting, Tom. Do you think social media delivers the truth? It does not. The game plan there is slash and burn. The internet assassins understand it's cash for clicks, and gutter sniping delivers the clicks. Mr. Jenkins held up journalist Katie Couric as a truth teller. When I tried to book her for the No Spin News, talk about the CBS chaos, she ran and hid somewhere in mid-Manhattan. Note for Hallman. 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And that is the truth. 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
1: I was getting pretty upset about it yesterday, listening to a National Review podcast about it. They never got into the school stuff, and that's the stuff that if you were a parent of small kids was just so painful. Of course, also, they didn't live in California where they shut down the public schools for like 3 years.
2: Yeah, yeah. There's so much to be said. Dr. Fauci is clammed up at the hearing, but we're not going to let him off the hook. Stay tuned. We've got some great audio from the hearing and other sources as well. Here's your freedom-loving quote of the day. Love this. This is Thomas Jefferson writing, paraphrasing the French philosopher Montesquieu, who really came up with the idea of the balance of power, of checks and balances, I should say. And this is pre-revolution. Jefferson wrote, the concentration of legislative, executive, and judicial power in the same hands. And this is true even if those hands consisted of... Oh, I'm sorry. I skipped a line. The definition of despotic government is concentrating of legislative, executive, and judicial powers in the same hands. And he wrote that that was true even if those hands consisted of a majority of the people. Quote, an elective despotism is just as oppressive as a monarchical one.
1: Absolutely.
2: What is needed is a government, quote, in which the powers of government should be so divided and balanced among several bodies of magistracy so that not one could transcend their limits without being effectually checked and restrained by the others. That is exactly the opposite of the Democratic Socialists of America platform that wants to get rid of the courts and judicial review. They want to get rid of the Senate. They want to get rid of the presidency as it exists now. And everything would be a rubber stamp of one legislative body, an elective despotism, as Jefferson is describing. He's absolutely right. And as an aside, Jack, in reading, I got back to Tim's book, Proclaiming Liberty, which is just so good. It contains, and it's fairly brief, the single most clear, interesting, fascinating description of why, for instance, Thomas Jefferson, from when he was young, was leading the parade for ending slavery and the slave trade. He was crusading against slavery to the point that it almost cost him his career. Yet, he wasn't in favor of the emancipation of the slaves, as you would understand it at the time. People say, oh, he's a hypocrite. He wrote those words, but he didn't mean it, blah, blah, blah. Great explanation of that coming up later on the show. Hope you can stay tuned. We barely have any time for mailbag, but here it is. Drop us a note, mailbag at armstrongandgetty.com. Eric in Texas writes, this conversation about Fauci and COVID media coverage is felt in my own house. My wife and I disagree politically, so that means we follow different news sources. Almost every day, one of us brings up a major news story that the other one hasn't even heard about. It's not that we disagree, we just haven't heard the story. So if a news story isn't covered by who we personally choose, it's like it's not happening.
1: Yep.
2: It's tiring and a bit demoralizing.
1: Yep. I had a girlfriend for a while. That happened to us all the time. She'd say, so what do you think about the whatever? And I'd say, what? And then the reverse would happen.
2: And then a great email from Terry in Brush Prairie, Washington, which sounds lovely, about Mamdani's government grocery stores and how he ought to be sued for that. He is being sued for it. And we'll bring you that story. It's by a bunch of minority small business people. Yeah, squash them, Mamdani.
1: Rand's opening statement against Fauci. We'll play that for you in hour two. If you miss it, get the podcast on.
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8: Breaking news this hour from Town Hall. I'm Rich Thomason. The man who had so much to say during the COVID pandemic now has nothing to say. Dr. Anthony Fauci took the Fifth today before a Senate panel, refusing to answer any questions about apparent discrepancies between what he wrote in a diary and what he told the public during the pandemic. Fauci was subpoenaed to appear by Republican Senator Rand Paul of Kentucky. Democrats accused Paul of harboring a longtime bias against Fauci. Paul says that what Fauci wrote privately and what he told the country, two different stories.
13: Positive and productive is how the U.S. and Israel describe President Trump's White House meeting with Israeli Prime Minister Netanyahu. Meanwhile, it seems that things are heating up again in the Middle East.
14: President Trump announced at the weekend that he was calling off a nearly two-week American bombing campaign that had seen nightly strikes by the U.S. on Iran in order to make way for negotiations. But a statement from U.S. Central Command said that since Sunday, what it called terrorists aligned to Iran had mounted more than two dozen drone attacks against U.S. and Saudi targets from bases in eastern Iraq. U.S. and Saudi fighter jets struck multiple targets near the Iran-Iraq border and elsewhere in Iraq as part of what it called a strong response.
13: The BBC's David Willis, Jordan's military says its air defenses intercepted a handful of Iranian missiles earlier today. The party line vote, the Senate confirms Jay Clayton as the new director of national intelligence. Japan's earthquake death toll has risen to at least 18 as a desperate search for survivors, a race against the clock, goes on the southern island of Kyushu. Stocks in the red on Wall Street. The Dow is down about 610 points. The Nasdaq off 124 points. More on these stories at townhall.com.
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15: 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The month of July began cooler than normal, but the month will not end that way. The National Weather Service issuing yet another extreme heat warning for Southern Nevada. It runs tomorrow through Sunday. Forecasters expect Southern Nevada to see daytime highs hitting at least 110 degrees through Monday. And if that happens, it will break the current record of 11 straight days of 110 or higher that was set back in July of 2024. Now, in the midst of that record-breaking month, Las Vegas hit 120 degrees on July 7th, the hottest day on record. The current 110 streak began last Thursday when Harry Reid International Airport, that's Las Vegas' official weather station, hit 112 degrees. The airport reached 110 on Monday as well as yesterday, which actually might be the coolest days of the week. Now, to help beat the heat, Clark County has activated cooling stations at community centers, libraries, and other buildings. 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Back in March, Southern Nevada experienced 8 straight days of record-breaking temperatures, then with the highs in the 90s, making it the hottest March in Southern Nevada history. A new study ranks the Silver State as one of the worst states to move to. The new Consumer Affairs ranking has Nevada as the 6th worst state to come to based on affordability, public safety, economic strength, health care, and education. Nevada was the 11th worst state in a previous study. The best states to move to, according to this report, New Hampshire, Utah, and Idaho. The worst, New Mexico, Louisiana, and California. Take AM 670 with you wherever you go. 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
18: No reports of accidents on the highways right now, but the Henderson interchange really slower than usual. Merge from I-11 northbound to get on to 215 westbound. Had an earlier situation there, still backing you up there. That transition from I-11 northbound to 215 westbound. Might want to go with Lake Mead Parkway to get onto the Beltway instead. A Summerlin accident now being reported at the intersection of Charleston and Town Center Drive. 5 straight days of at least 110 degree weather is not over yet, with an extreme heat warning back in effect tomorrow. We could be looking at 10, 11 straight days of 110 plus degrees. It is 90 degrees already. 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
21: This hearing appears to be a culmination of months of biased and selected efforts by the majority under the guise of a committee investigation to basically legitimize a predetermined conclusion that was reached years ago. Instead of focusing on the national security challenges that we are facing in our country right now, today's hearing looks backwards, revisiting questions this committee has already examined.
2: Right, I wanted to play at least a little bit of that. That's Senator Gary Peters, the ranking member of the committee at the Dr. Fauci hearing today, explaining that this is just ridiculous. We're looking at the past. Come on. Which is, if you're really stupid, a good argument.
1: So Rand opened up with all the things Fauci has done evil over the years and how we know he's even more evil now than we thought he was before. The Democrat, when he got his turn to speak, said, here we are looking backwards at things we've already examined. Dude, the diary came out. We have new information. Okay. Not that we didn't know this stuff already.
2: Right. On some very important questions. And to that point, I'm going to quote a piece that just came out from Michael Brendan Doherty at the National Review. It's all so good, but he says, the fact is our country by and large reacted to the COVID as if the Constitution had been suspended. Nobody was allowed to be a normal human being anymore. The idea of socially distanced funerals with people crying into medically useless surgical masks appalls me. Even more, I'm angry that many doctors who advised this would later encourage mass anti-racist protests, which quickly and in retrospect, unsurprisingly, turned into riots. In general, I feel like one of those people who emerges from a totalitarian regime. Every day after the collapse of that tyranny, I wish I had resisted it more, but no gesture or action of resistance that occurs to me would have been effective or even understood at the time. Mm-hmm. I would agree. This is so enormously impactful, and the idea that we shouldn't look back on it is absolutely idiotic. Appraise what we did right, what we did wrong, who told the truth, who didn't, where the COVID came from. The idea that that's somehow a waste of time, again, you would have to be either so blinded by your ideology you're stupid or just stupid. And if you're just stupid, that's okay. Some people are born that way, and I pity you. But other than that, you have no excuse. Anyway, so Gary Peters said this hearing looks backward. It's focused on the past. And Rand Paul, the chairman of the committee, meaning the top guy on the majority party, responded. We'll start with 44.
22: The American people weren't asking for a semantics debate over what is gain of function. They were asking, does common sense say this research was dangerous in Wuhan? They wanted to know whether their money-funded experiments in Wuhan that made bat coronaviruses better able to infect humans. The answer is yes. They wanted to know whether NIAID adequately supervised their work. The answer is no. When you defended this research, you described its benefits in the broadest terms. But when Congress demanded accountability, you hid behind the narrowest possible definition. You can't have it both ways.
2: Let them roll on.
22: President Biden issued you a sweeping pardon extending back to 2014, the same pardon he gave to his son, Hunter. A pardon may protect a person from criminal prosecution, doesn't rewrite history. It does not erase documents. It does not convert a misleading statement into a truthful one. and it does not prevent Congress from establishing what happened.
2: Anybody here a wild-eyed maniac just targeting Dr. Fauci out of personal animosity there? I don't. And then to his main point.
22: There will be another pandemic. There will be another crisis. And there will again be officials who insist that uncertainty must be hidden for the public's own good. They will demand obedience. They will invoke science. I am the science, as though it were a commandment. They will argue that government officials cannot be questioned because questioning them would undermine public trust. They have it backwards. It is secrecy that destroys trust. It is arrogance that destroys trust. It is censorship that destroys trust. And it is the refusal to admit error that destroys trust. That loss of trust may be your most damaging legacy. Trust can't be ordered. It has to be earned. No scientist is above scrutiny. No government official is beyond accountability. And no public servant has the right to treat the suffering of millions of Americans as a footnote to his preferred version of history.
1: Yeah, I was listening to the National Review podcast yesterday. They made a couple of really good points, I think, about that pandemic and a future pandemic. One, remembering that we didn't get all our information at once. So in those early weeks or like in the first month, nobody had any idea what was going on. We didn't know how it infected people, really. There's all kinds of stuff. So anything that, you know, they suggested or we went along with there in the first month is different than at the nine-month mark or certainly at the two-year freaking mark when we knew kids don't die from this. Right. The masks don't do much. It's very hard. You can't spread it outdoors. There's not been one case of it spreading outdoors. All that stuff that was known like 9 months, a year out is not the same as the conversation. And kind of what Rand was getting to there is you have the most broad view when we're talking about the pandemic. And then when you get to the gain of function, you have a very narrow, specific definition. The pandemic, it was different at the very beginning than it was the end. You can cut some people some slack in that first month. But the fact that you were, you know, not letting kids hang out together 2 years into the damn thing. When there hadn't been a single kid die in the entire country. I don't think in the entire world from COVID. It's just amazing.
2: Right. Without comorbidities. Yeah. Yeah, it is. And but you can't let Dr. Fauci off the hook in the very early days of it. He was... I'm extrapolating here from the entries in the diary and I think just a basic understanding of human nature. He had to be nearly panic stricken when he wrote that entry we just convened a dozen epidemiologists and 10 of them said, it's not the market. It's got to be the lab. And then within a couple of weeks, he was out with that phony statement by his assembled band of experts saying, no way it's the lab. No way. Even in his diary, he was saying it sure looks like it. It was not the wet market. And that was from the beginning. So he joined with the communist Chinese to cover up the actual origins of the virus to protect himself and his work at an unspeakable cost.
1: Yeah, I wasn't talking about Fauci specifically. I was just talking about the government response to the pandemic. I suppose it makes sense to talk about Fauci specifically since he's the guy in a hearing today.
2: Well, right, because the things you mentioned, though, would have been different, at least partially, and some of them fundamentally, if Fauci had come clean from the beginning. Hey, the Wuhan lab was doing some work with these viruses. It could be they weren't careful enough. We need to take a hard look at that, figure out what they were doing, and go accordingly. If he'd said that from the beginning, everything would have been different. He's a monster and a murderer.
1: Certainly a liar. The amazing thing is, and should have grabbed the audio, there is a video floating around out there. The next day after that diary entry, January, whatever it was in 2020, where he says the virus started in early December in China. So it didn't happen in the wet market. He knew that. The next day he was on TV saying, we don't know. It's probably the wet market. We're not sure yet. But he had written with his own hand that it didn't happen in the lab 24 hours previously. That's only a certain sort of person that could do that.
2: We're looking at the past. Why are we looking backward?
1: The other thing that brought up in the National Review podcast I thought was really interesting is, imagine if a pandemic broke loose today. There's a big chunk of the country that wouldn't listen to anything. I mean, after we got lied to like that, kind of Rand Paul's point about how you destroy credibility by hiding stuff and lying. You don't help your situation. You make it worse. And now that we're like, we have no trust in those people, there'd be giant swaths of the country that wouldn't listen to anything, including things that are probably a good idea. Well, that was the other point that was made. So not only do you have the, hey, what part of the pandemic are you talking about? Are you talking about when we didn't know anything about it in the first month, or after we had all kinds of data and right. you were still saying X? And then there's the all or nothing. And this is going to anger some people, but what are you going to do? The vaccines worked. They saved lots and lots of lives. But people that liked the vaccines that were saving lives went hardcore masks, closing down schools, standing 6 feet apart, everything else.
2: And vaccine people, mandates for kids,
1: and then
2: for
1: the people,
2: soldiers.
1: And then the people who denied the vaccines denied all the other stuff, too, which was fine. But they weren't all the same. I mean, the fact that the vaccine saved lives doesn't have anything to do with whether or not it was a good idea to stand 6 feet apart.
2: Right, or whether it was a good idea to mandate vaccines for small children.
1: But people
2: it's as if you're being ordered to vote straight ticket.
1: Yes,
2: on
1: exactly.
2: One point of view or the other.
1: Like it was not an a la carte situation. It was just it was a fixed menu at a restaurant.
2: Right.
1: You have to take all of it. I don't believe the vaccines, so I don't believe anything. Or I believe the vaccines work, so we need to stand 6 feet apart 3 years later outside,
2: right.
1: which is
2: including
1: just
2: including healthy young children. Yeah.
0: Catch me outside. How about that?
2: See, you can't, COVID. 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
1: And one more comment about the pandemic that Charles C.W. Cook brought up that I thought was really interesting.
2: Okay.
1: We got so lucky that particular virus that was the worst pandemic in a century for the world didn't kill kids like we've been talking about. Oh. Can you imagine if it did? The unrest we had with it not killing kids, he was making the argument, if it killed kids, we'd have had people shooting each other in the street.
2: Yes, correct.
1: And I could see how that would happen. Holy crap.
2: And my final point to echo what Rand Paul was saying about how trust is earned and how it's lost and that sort of thing, and transparency brings trust. Scott Atlas is tweeting today with actual entries from news accounts and memos within the White House and all of the first Trump White House trying to silence him because he saw some serious flaws with their policies and he wanted to discuss it. And he was publicly saying, hey, some of this stuff doesn't make sense and we're losing people. We need to talk about this. And the White House itself was trying to choke him down, trying to shut him up. Because we've got to have unity. Because that will inspire trust, they believed. The opposite of what's true.
1: And all the charts have been floating around the last couple of days that we've all seen and talked about how states that stayed open, like Florida, did not have more deaths than adjusted for age than states like California. You didn't get anything out of keeping your kids out of school or staying in your house. And saw the video again of in California arresting that guy who was kayaking alone out in the ocean, which is one of the most insane things that's happened in my lifetime.
2: Yes. Yeah, correct.
1: Good Lord. And Fauci taking the fifth.
2: It's too painful for people to admit how wrong they were. That's a big part of this.
1: Yep, Fauci taking the fifth on every question. We'll have anything else exciting happens in the hearing. We'll have it for you. Stay here.
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29: Some more business news. Apple will soon let customers lease an iPhone for $17.99 a month.
1: Ooh.
29: Yeah.
5: Now when you drop your iPhone in the toilet, it's like, eh, it's a rental.
1: Yeah, I saw that.
2: Smart, I think, right?
1: Buying your phone on payments or renting it or whatever?
2: Well, no, I mean from the seller's perspective.
1: Oh, yeah, sure.
2: Although, what's the payoff? Because the new ones are like $1,200. Oh, we're going to talk about something different. We can talk about that later.
1: So we got some more highlights from the Fauci hearing. Some pretty good stuff coming up, so I hope you can stick around for that. So we happen to be friends with a guy. We used to call Tim the lawyer. He was a regular caller of this show, and now he's, you know, a well-known author and brilliant legal mind that fights for everything that is good in America. And George Will once called him a national treasure. So he is who I turned to when my son told me that for Boy Scouts, you got all these different options for merit badges and different ways to go up in ranks. And one of them was, I forget what it's called, something civic something or other, whatever. One of the project was talk to a lawyer or professor or someone or a judge about constitutional responsibilities and rights. And, you know, we know Tim the lawyer, so I set up a phone call with my 14-year-old and Tim the lawyer, had my son write out some questions for him to be ready to go and everything like that, and he talked to Tim, which Tim not only is brilliant, but he's really, really good at explaining things. That's one of the reasons he's such a great guest on the radio.
2: And understanding where his audience is in terms of sophistication, et cetera. Yeah.
1: Which is a talent many smart people don't have. There are many, many smart people. The number of smart people where that overlaps with the ability to explain it to an audience, like judge the, you know, knowledge level of their audience and explain it, is just very few people can do that. Tim's really, really good at it. Anyway, so I didn't listen. I stayed out of it. I didn't want to make Henry uncomfortable or, you know, whatever. So I left him alone to do the trip. And Henry brings the phone and he says, I'm done. Everything. I talked to him. I said, so how'd it go? And he said, really good. He said, I don't know how happy they're going to be with it. He said, how they're going to be at the school when he starts talking all this libertarian stuff that I just put in his head. I just told him that the best thing that any citizen can do for their neighbor is leave them alone. Which is a good one. I don't know if that's exactly what they're going for, but that's fantastic.
2: Libertarians plotting to take over the world to leave you alone.
1: Yeah, exactly. Exactly. Yeah. That's
2: great,
1: funny.
2: Though. That's so kind of him to help out like that. I'm not surprised.
1: Yeah. And I overheard some of the, you know, really good constitutional rights and responsibilities stuff. That was really fantastic. Also, at Scouts last night, my son was involved. He's been in it long enough now that he was part of teaching the younger scouts the whole flag ceremony, the way they bring out the U.S. flag and the scout flag and the way you march and turn around and blah, blah, blah, and do all this sort of stuff. And that was very, very cool. I love that still goes on somewhere in the country.
2: Yeah, I would respectfully suggest that those of you who have one problem or another with scouting these days or how it's changed or whatever, it is so clearly, on the balance, a force for good.
1: Oh my
2: and
1: God.
2: Patriotism. It's not even close. Just
1: no,
2: keep
1: not.
2: That in mind.
1: I observe it on a regular basis.
2: Another quick note, speaking to Tim Sandifer, I'm enjoying his fabulous book, Proclaiming Liberty, like it's a great movie. I mean, I'm loving it. The explanation of the Founding Fathers and slavery, all men are created equal, is that hypocrisy? I'll explain it next hour. Stay with us.
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12: The Las Vegas Aviators opened their week-long visit to Oklahoma City with an 8-6 win over the Comets, AAA affiliate of the LA Dodgers. The Aviators will be back in Summerlin next week to open a season-long 12-game homestand against the Tacoma Rainiers. Fresh off being called up to the show, Aviators catcher Brian Servin hit his first major league home run in nearly 4 years to lead the Athletics past the white-hot Red Sox in Sacramento, final score 4-3. The Las Vegas Aces returned from the All-Star break last night, beating the Portland Fire 98-83 at Michelob Ultra Arena. When the Raiders open training camp at their practice facility in Henderson today, they'll do so with Kirk Cousins behind center. Top overall draft pick Fernando Mendoza is expected to be mentored by the veteran QB. Going down the depth chart, Aiden O'Connell's expected to start the season as the third string signal caller.
6: The Vegas Sports Report is brought to you by
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12: It's construction cones in Henderson that's holding up travels on 215 westbound near Gibson. Just two left lanes are open, not nearly enough for this time of day. That is holding up the transition from both I-11 northbound and southbound to get onto 215 westbound. Should get those lanes back just past Gibson on westbound 215. In Summerlin, westbound side of Summerlin Parkway after Rampart, got a stalled out car on the right. In an east side injury accident on Nellis southbound after Charleston, blocking the right lane. Five straight days of at least 110 degree weather in the valley, and that could double, actually. We could be looking at 10, 12 straight days. An extreme heat warning back in effect tomorrow. It's 90 degrees right now. 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
1: So I was just reading one supposed legal expert that probably disagrees with other legal experts that said there's absolutely no reason for Fauci to take the Fifth, given the fact that he was given a pardon on all the stuff he's being asked about.
2: Yeah, well,
1: although
2: his
1: you're allowed to
2: disagrees.
1: Take the Fifth just to avoid embarrassment, right? No, nobody can stop you.
2: Well, yeah, you don't have to, you can't be compelled to testify against yourself if you don't feel like it. Your Honor, I don't feel like it, so I'm going to take the Fifth.
1: You can make the argument that, well, you know, public health

0: did you know Thomas Jefferson, who owned slaves, crusaded against slavery? Wait, what? I've longed, that's a good sentence, to help people understand that, because the knee-jerk 1619 Project explanation of it is absolutely wrong. Anyway, that's all going to come next hour. But
1: learned about eight sleep yesterday. You are going to learn about eight sleep today. Might be
0: ape sleep when apes are slumbering.
1: The number eight sleep. It's a
0: when
1: company
0: a gorilla
1: I've never
0: is
1: heard
0: just
1: of.
0: So tired at the end of the day, he must lay his giant furry head down.
1: Eight sleep. This is a really big deal. This could change the way you live.
0: Wow. What if I like the way I live? Anyway, back on Capitol Hill. Rand Paul is sort of kind of sparring with Fauci and his attorney. Fauci is taking the fifth for everything, saying that Rand Paul is a crazed fanatic who just wants to put him in jail, and so he's just got to take the fifth. We've already played a fair amount of audio from it. If you missed it, grab the podcast, Armstrong and Getty On Demand. You ought to be subscribing anyway. Here is the Randy man and Fauci, an example of how it's gone so far.
2: Dr. Fauci, would you like to at least answer this one question for us today and let us know whether or not you've changed your mind on whether or not the benefits of gain-of-function research outweigh the risks?
3: On the advice of counsel, I respectfully decline to answer based upon my rights under the Fifth Amendment to the Constitution.
2: The chairman has denied your assertion of privilege and directed you to answer, but you nonetheless refuse and stand on privilege despite the existence of the pardon. The committee will have to consider after this hearing what appropriate action should be taken against you for the failure to testify after being directed to do so. It's against the law to obstruct an investigation of Congress. There will be repercussions to your refusal to testify today. Senator Peters. You're not recognized. You're not recognized. If you are unruly, you will be removed from the proceeding. You are not recognized, and you are not recognized, sir. Sir, you are not recognized. You are not recognized. Security. We'll hold off. But you will respect these proceedings. You were told not to sit at the table. You insist on sitting at the table, and we told you would not be recognized. You are not invited here for testimony, sir. You are being disruptive. Would you behave this way in a courtroom? No, because the judge would put you in jail. I can't do that today, but I can have you escorted from the premises. So I would say, sir, sit quietly and don't say another word. I said, sit quietly. You are not recognized. Another word and you're gone.
1: And then what
0: happened? A little more of that. Yeah, go on, Michael.
4: So, Mr. Chairman, I'd like to hear what the attorney has to say.
2: He is not recognized by the committee or the chair. If he speaks again, he will be removed from the room. This testimony is from Anthony Fauci. This is not a game with his lawyers. He can advise. His lawyers can give him advice. He's got a half dozen here. They're all allowed to talk to him.
4: Yes.
2: All right? Yeah. But the attorneys are not recognized. In fact, the attorney was told not to sit at the table, and he's not obeying that recommendation. There's a row behind you, sir. That's where you were told to sit, and you're not. And now you're disrupting the proceedings. And so, look, this is the way Anthony Fauci wants to be remembered, for a lawyer not listening to the rules. That's the way you want to be remembered, and that's what you're going to do. You are not recognized, sir. Security, please remove him from the room.

0: So the next person to ask questions was a Democrat and decided to go with the stunt of I'd like to let the lawyer speak.
1: Ryan.
0: All right.
1: He's not a witness.
0: Oh my God.
1: Our politics is diseased.
0: It really is. It really is that we're so tribal that we go this way. It's just, and it works in the other direction also. God dang it. It's so frustrating. Well, you know, there's one way to know Fauci's innocent of anything. He's got six lawyers with him.
1: Even though he's got a blanket pardon. That's odd. And his claim, if you missed it, is that, you know, he's hinting at it.

0: He would say, yeah, Tuesday afternoon I first heard, and then Rand would find out it was actually Wednesday. Let's prosecute him for perjury because I'm a wild-eyed lunatic. That's what Fauci was claiming, why he took the fifth.
1: I wish at least the CBS Evening News or MSNBC or whoever, any mainstream media even, would point out the one diary entry from January of 2020 where Anthony Fauci says, we've done the research. This did not evolve naturally. This came out of the lab. We now know that. He says that. We now know it came out of the lab. And then say Anthony Fauci refused to, wouldn't, don't you say refuse, that's prejudicial. Say did not answer questions about this. He took the Fifth Amendment. Just at least put that out to people.
0: Right, right. Well, Josh Hawley took up the cause and went toe-to-toe with the Fifth Amendment citing virus tweaker next.
2: Well, nothing says honesty like taking the Fifth, huh, Doc? Let's try something. What day of the week is it today?
3: On the advice of counsel, I respectfully decline to answer based upon my rights under the Fifth Amendment to the Constitution.
2: What color tie are you wearing?
3: On the advice of counsel, I respectfully decline to answer based upon my rights under the Fifth Amendment to the Constitution.
2: What color is the carpet in front of you?
3: On the advice of counsel, I respectfully answer based upon my rights under the Fifth Amendment to the Constitution.
2: Let's just get one thing straight. You don't have any rights under the Fifth Amendment because you've been pardoned, as you very well know. As the Supreme Court has been clear for a century and more, Brown versus Walker, 1896, when he has been pardoned, he may not stand upon his privilege. You know that. Your lawyers sitting behind you now shifting nervously in their chairs. They know it. This isn't about the Constitution. This isn't about the law. This is about contempt. Contempt for this body and contempt for the American people.
1: Well, Josh Hawley is known as one of the smartest lawyers in all of the country. He knows a lot more about that than I do, but is that true? Is that going to become a thing?
0: Yeah, it's one of those things. Ask five lawyers, and all five of them will say, it depends.
1: The what color was your tie was a performative stunt, which while I enjoyed it, I really wish we'd get away from performative stunts and like everybody just try to answer questions and get to the bottom of things. But those days are long past. That's a horse and buggy era.
0: Yeah, old man. Come on, get with the times. I'm looking at the Fifth Amendment right now. No person shall be compelled in any criminal case to be a witness against himself unless it's about the color of carpets. Straight from the Constitution. He's not in a criminal case. The lawyers will wrestle over this because that's what lawyers do. But the answer to your question is, of course, depends. Josh Hawley went on.
2: But I think I know why you're doing it. It's because you don't want to answer questions. It's because you did all kinds of terrible things. It's because during the pandemic, you got rich, didn't you? You got rich. While people were dying, hundreds of thousands of Americans, over a million in the end, and you were getting rich, and not only were you doing that, you were using federal employees with taxpayer money to apply for and solicit cash prizes for you personally. Cash prizes totaling over $1 million. You did all of that during the pandemic, didn't you? That's a question.
3: On the advice of counsel, I respectfully decline to answer based upon my rights under the Fifth Amendment to the Constitution.
2: 5 CFR section 2635-205B. It says it right there in black and white. You cannot use federal resources, federal dollars, federal employees, federal offices, federal email, federal time to solicit cash awards. And you did all of it. And the worst part is thousands of people were dying while you were doing it. You were supposed to be the nation's doctor and you're playing one on TV. But this is what you were doing with your time. Isn't that true?
4: You got me.
3: On the advice of counsel, I respectfully decline to answer based upon my rights under the Fifth Amendment to the Constitution.
0: And I would have gotten away with it, too, if it wasn't for you meddling kids. You know, all the bad guys in Scooby-Doo, totally unfamiliar with the Fifth Amendment. Or they just lost their S. I mean.
1: Well, Josh Hawley did a good job of being the guy who gets on the Fox clips this afternoon.
0: Yeah. Well, that was one of the less discussed aspects of the diary was it became clear that Fauci did email a bunch of his colleagues saying, hey, do me a favor and nominate me for this big award, which comes with a giant cash prize. And they did, and he got it.
1: Yeah. Okay, that's not cool. I don't like that. If that's
0: but
1: the
0: it's
1: way
0: not fundamental to what we're talking about.
1: Yeah, but that's yeah. That's yeah. I'm still so angry about my kids being locked out of school and not being able to play in a playground. I can't get into those other details.
0: Right.
1: Which he recommended to these states and was lying about everything.
0: Yeah, I wish there was a little more coordination, not only among senators, but among the American people, to say, look, COVID was horrific in so many ways, including the fact that, as Michael Brendan Doherty put it, we suspended the Constitution somehow. And the right of landlords to collect rent and
1: no
0: student
1: kidding.
0: Loans. Just a thousand things. Let's rank the top 10 harms, 1 to 10, and really focus on the very top ones. To your point, I think you're right.
1: Or I've got a friend who is a small business owner that just didn't happen to have the right kind of small business. The ice cream shop next to him was open because it fell under the category of food, even though all they served was ice cream. His store was different. He didn't get to be open for like a year and a half.
0: Yeah.
1: I mean, you talk about taking away people's constitutional rights. Holy crap. Your right to make a living.
0: And for the millionth time, and this is, I think this is important. This is, I'm teaching a class stuff, not we're watching a hearing stuff. The very health agencies that we're talking about, both the American federal agencies and World Health Organizations, had gamed out, if there is a pandemic of this sort, how will we react? And it did not include massive closures and school closures and the rest of it. They carefully and deliberately weighed everything and said, no, that would be way too much damage. But when the crisis came, our politicians panicked and they abandoned their best laid plans and said, trust us, nobody gets to dissent. We're going to silence anybody who disagrees. We represent science. You must suspend your constitutional rights based on our judgment because this is so important right now. And it turns out that all of that was wrong. And so the next time something like this faces us, say, oh, fool me once, shame on you. Because that's where we are, and that's what the purpose of the hearing is.
1: And one of the problems is we're learning all these lessons about a particular virus. The next pandemic, if we have one in all our lifetimes, could be completely different in its makeup, who it kills, sure. How it spreads, everything else.
0: Right, right. But the core principles remain.
1: What a frustrating situation.
0: Yep.
1: Sleep 8. You want to hear about that?
0: I do.
1: Could change your
0: life. I sleep every night.
1: I just learned about this yesterday. I can't believe I hadn't heard of this before.
0: And there's a new cult in L.A. I want to talk about.
1: Ooh.
0: Cult, quote unquote.
1: Oh, yeah, yeah, yeah. I saw the videos.
0: With the hot chick?
1: That's interesting. That's one of the great religious movements began in Los Angeles. The whole Pentecostal thing way back in the day. Azusa Street.
0: I didn't know that.
1: Oh, yeah, yeah, yeah. So it's starting again. Very exciting. I want to talk about that. I'm hot for that story. Okay, lots of stuff on the way. Stay here.
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0: A real quick follow-up note. I'm looking all over the news world, and everybody is covering the hearing, but like the New York Times, they're covering it so in such a prejudiced and inaccurate way, they might as well not.
1: All right.
0: Just systematically ignoring the evidence that doesn't please them. Okay, fine. Not surprising.
1: So, top salesman in our radio building says to me yesterday, he says, have you heard of 8sleep? You've heard of 8sleep. And I said, no, never heard of it in my life. You haven't heard of 8sleep? Elon talks about it all the time, and Zuckerberg and people like that. It's super expensive. It's a sleep product. It's a smart mattress cover. You put it over your whatever bed you got, You put it over it. You can get a base with it if you don't have a movable base already, because that can be part of it too. It ranges from like $3,000 to $6,000, this mattress cover.
0: Oof.
1: It's a lot of money, but this smart sales guy I was talking to yesterday, he bought one. He was going to buy one used because they're so expensive, and he was worried that it was, you know, a scam, and, you know, influencers were talking it up because, you know, they're getting paid, blah blah blah, whatever. Mm. But anyway, he was looking at the comments on this one that was for sale used. People were commenting on the ad for it, Facebook Marketplace or wherever it was, all saying, "I can't believe you're selling this. This is the greatest thing that ever happened to me," you know, et cetera, et cetera. And he did more research, and he bought a new one, and he's going to have it soon, and I can't wait to hear about it. So here's what it is.
0: So he passed on that great opportunity to buy used bedding. Huh, okay.
1: Well, $6,000 sleep mattress thingy.
0: Sure.
1: Cover here. So what it is, it's got, again, it's a mattress cover, and it's got all these little water things that go through there, these tiny little tubes full of water that change temperatures and stuff, and it's got a computer in it, and it reads your body temperature, and it constantly adjusts cool water, hot water for various parts of your body to different temperatures.
0: Holy
1: while monitoring
0: cow.
1: Your sleep, and it's supposed to be a life-changing experience in terms of keeping you asleep and keeping you comfortable.
0: Oh, boy. My bride, who piles on the covers, then throws them all off and puts them on again.
1: Yeah.
0: She's going to demand one of these by close of business today.
1: You can get dual zone, so, you know, it's warming you up while it's cooling her down, or vice versa, or heating up your head and cooling off your feet or whatever. And then the movable base part of it, if you go for, like, the $6,000 job with the movable base, you start to snore, tilts your head up a little bit, you stop snoring, or the rate too high, lower, whatever. It's monitoring your sleep the whole time, adjusting all of the way your feet and your head are moved, and all the various temperatures of your body. Oh, and then wakes you up properly, like you have your alarm set on it, so it brings you out of whatever deep sleep stage you're in the perfect way to be in the right part of your sleep cycle. Anyway, people swear by it and say it's awesome. I'd like to try it, I'll tell you that.
0: My client's coming up.
4: Armstrong and Getty.
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17: Breaking news this hour from Town Hall. Amit Thomason. Casting himself as a victim of a vindictive U.S. Senator, Dr. Anthony Fauci is refusing to answer questions at a hearing on the COVID pandemic response. GOP Senator Rand Paul asking Fauci if he regrets backing Chinese gain-of-function research may have played a role in the pandemic.
18: What was the reasoning, and are you sorry, basically, for making the decision? Would you, you know, like, given another chance, say, well, gosh, circumstances now, as I know it, maybe it wasn't a wise thing. Can you explain to the committee why you chose to fund this dangerous research in China?
3: On the advice of counsel, I respectfully decline to answer, based upon my rights under the Fifth Amendment of the Constitution.
17: Senator Paul subpoenaed Fauci to appear, saying that what Fauci wrote privately in his diary and what he told the country during the pandemic are two different stories. He's in, Jay Clayton confirmed by the Senate. as the new National Intelligence Director.
19: On this vote, the yeas are 51, the nays are 47, and the nomination is confirmed.
17: A party-line vote in the Senate. A huge search and rescue mission underway on Japan's southern island of Kyushu, devastated by an earthquake.
20: We've been hearing from Prime Minister Sanae Takaichi and her office, and they're saying the rescue effort is continuing. And she has also pointed out a new danger that she's concerned about is the heat stroke. Around this time of the year, Japan becomes very, very hot. It's about 35 degrees Celsius over there. And there are 37,000 homes still without electricity, without air conditioning. And there are thousands of rescue workers who are working throughout the day without any climate control.
17: The BBC's Jay Kwan says the earthquake death toll has risen to at least 18. There is a sell-off underway this morning on Wall Street. The Dow is down 859 points, loss of almost 2%. The NASDAQ off 245. Townhall.com.
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25: 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The month of July began cooler than normal, but the month will not end that way. The National Weather Service issuing yet another extreme heat warning for Southern Nevada. It runs tomorrow through Sunday. Forecasters expect Southern Nevada to see daytime highs hitting at least 110 degrees through Monday. If that happens, it will break the current record of 11 straight days of 110 or higher that was set back in July of 2024. Now, in the midst of that record-breaking month, Las Vegas hit 120 degrees on July 7th, the hottest day on record. The current 110 streak began last Thursday when Harry Reid International Airport, that's Las Vegas' official weather station, hit 112 degrees. The airport reached 110 on Monday as well as yesterday, which actually might be the coolest days of the week. Now, to help beat the heat, Clark County has activated cooling stations at community centers, libraries, and other buildings. Those locations and the hours of operation can be found online at helphopehome.org. helphopehome.org. Back in March, Southern Nevada experienced 8 straight days of record-breaking temperatures then, with the highs in the 90s, making it the hottest March in Southern Nevada history. A new study ranks the Silver State as one of the worst states to move to. The new Consumer Affairs ranking has Nevada as the 6th worst state to come to based on affordability, public safety, economic strength, health care, and education. Nevada was the 11th worst state in a previous study. The best states to move to, according to this report, New Hampshire, Utah, and Idaho. The worst, New Mexico, Louisiana, and California. Take AM 670 with you wherever you go. 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
26: And safe travels on the freeway so far this morning. There are still no accidents. Plenty of delay, though, in Henderson because of construction cones on the Beltway. 215 westbound near Gibson. Just have those two left lanes open. That right lane is coned off there, and that is the cause of all the delay getting off of I-11, both northbound and southbound, to head over to 215 westbound. And Summerlin still have a stalled work truck on Summerlin Parkway westbound after Rampart. It's off to the right. And an injury accident on the east side on Nellis southbound after Charleston. Still taking up the right lane. It's been 5 straight days of at least 110 degree weather, and that could go on for a while. set a record 2 years ago of 11 straight days, and that's forecasted to actually be exceeded. Their extreme heat warning in effect tomorrow. It's 93 degrees already. I'm Mark Thomas with your on-time traffic, brought to you by Meineke Car Care Centers on AM 670 KMZQ.
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11: U.S. and Saudi fighter aircraft struck multiple terrorist logistics and weapons sites across Iraq in a strong response to over 30 IRGC-directed aerial drone attacks in the last 72 hours. The unwarranted attacks against U.S. forces were not successful. And that's the latest proof that in this newly shaped Middle East, Saudi Arabia is on the same side as Israel.
12: President Trump reacting to that Iranian attack on U.S. forces overnight in Jordan. President Trump tells Fox News about Iran, "We are going to beat the effing S out of them." He went on to say, "We'll be hitting them hard. They're going to get a beating."
1: The problem, of course, being that if you say that every other day and then often don't follow through on it, I don't know if you're familiar with the whole boy who cried wolf story, but major attack on a U.S. military base by Iran yesterday. Luckily, we were able to defend it, but it doesn't change the intent.
0: I want to get into some of the bizarre media coverage of this, but that can wait till we discuss the basics of the situation with military analyst Mike Lyons, who joins us now. Mike, welcome. How are you?
27: Hey, good morning, guys. Great to be back.
0: What do you make of the attack by Iran, the heightened involvement of various proxies around the region? Where are we right now?
27: Well, you know, obviously this surprise attack takes place during the funeral of Lindsey Graham. You know, this is just, I think it's a message in who we're dealing with when on the Iranian side, and the fact that they decided to do that. The U.S. didn't attack when they were doing that ceremony for Khomeini back then. So I'm surprised, but it just shows that they have a will and they've got some level of fight. As I'm reading from Institute of Study of War, they are reporting that the multiple different factions inside of Iran that are controlling lots of different things right now. So the power is very decentralized. And while one sector can fire a missile at the other, one sector is trying to do a deal with the United States. I mean, when Trump gets on and says, you know, they're talking to us, they're begging us to stop. Well, that's might be somebody in Iran doing that, but it's not the people that control all the weapons. So it's still very, very confusing and very fluid.
1: Well, somebody who controls some pretty powerful weapons decided to attack a U.S. military base. So, you know, I don't know how many people agreed with them. How big of an attack was that? And what would it have been like if we hadn't been able to intercept them all?
27: Well, you know, again, the air defense systems that we have there are in layers, and they depends on what part of the atmosphere they're coming from, and likely with the Patriot missiles, what took them out, and the naval assets that we have in the region there. But the targeting would have been important in terms of location, and we think that they're getting, you know, the Iranians are likely getting this targeting data from Russia or China. It's very difficult for them with a few missiles that they're firing. Usually they have to fire them more en masse. The fact that they could be as accurate as they've been is telling. And I think we have to admit to the fact that they're getting help from somebody, and it's either Russia or China or somebody that has this other capability. But we have to get out of the missile defense business, frankly, and get back in the missile offense business and go more on the offense.
0: Wow. Okay. I was going to ask you, the forces that we have aligned there in the region, how do they match up with what we need to accomplish? Although it's so complicated because you've got to figure out first, what is the strategy? Is the strategy really truly the economic squeeze and just waiting till they capitulate or beg for mercy? How do you see things strategically right now?
27: They haven't communicated that very well. And so I would say the strategy is the military tax combined with the sanctions, combined with some negotiations, combined with pressure from allies, and that would order to get them back to the negotiation table. In a perfect world, you have regime change, maybe, but right now we're looking for regime compliance. I think that's would be a reasonable answer. The first MOU now has completely failed. I mean, that's not even a starting point. And the first MOU had so many holes in it that's the reason why it failed. So we have to learn from that, decide if we're going to do this again. But I would like to see a 30 to 35 days air campaign like we did, you know, back kind of a Desert Storm, of continuous attriting their capability, using military force to do this in order to see if Iran does break from the inside, or finally some of those coalitions come together and decide they want to have a deal.
1: Yeah, there was a report the other day that Trump was getting some advice that the reason that we had stopped after 14 straight nights of bombing was he is told we've kind of hit all the targets we can hit, and we're down to stuff that it's really not worth the expenditure of weapons, blah, blah, blah. Do you agree with that or no?
27: No, I don't think so. I think you have to bait them out now at this point. They have so few missiles, but they can't fire at scale. And so at this point, you have to bait them out and see when they bring them. And then we go and launch those attacks, use AI, use satellites, use all our soft technology and power in order to kind of do that. Because they on their side are not going to necessarily expend all their ammo as well. When they take a shot, they want to make a shot that they think they're going to hit something. But they could still have 500 missiles left. That's still a significant amount of missiles that they desired to fire all at once would be significantly damaging.
0: One of the big stories over the weekend, and Monday, I think it was that the other reason that Trump decided to call off the dogs is that we're running so dangerously low on Patriot missiles, we kind of had to. I think whoever leaked that to the media is tiptoeing up to the line of treason. I can't believe that somebody would leak that. Am I overboard with that?
27: Yeah, I don't think that's the case. But again, the weapons aren't an endless supply. It's not we go to the Patriot tree and pick up some more Patriot missiles and decide we're going to have them to fire. There is a finite number as to what that is. I think we've been growing the Patriot inventory year over year for about the past 30 years. We did give a couple of batteries and I think five batteries to Ukraine over the past few years, and they've expended some missiles. So there are canisters, but I'd like to think we're not going to run out of ammunition. But like anything else, we have to be prudent from the economic side of it. We will get to a point where we have to really think through on us as to when we could start manufacturing. I'd like to see us start remanufacturing, re-energize the defense budget. Anduril, for example, is a company that's doing things out of the extraordinary, not on the regular, the military acquisition systems. They're getting missile defense systems to the market faster. We've now allowed the Ukrainians to license the manufacture of Patriot missiles. They'll get a factory up and running very quickly, and they're going to be very much dependent on their own air defenses, I think, when their conflict is over.
1: Okay, so that gets into, I think, your piece you wrote for RealClearDefense.com. The Iran war is back. The deal that ends it must not rearm Tehran. And you wrote that before they attacked our base yesterday. But what was your main point?
27: Well, it comes back to China again. There's reports now this morning. Reuters is reporting that the Chinese are shipping MANPADS, which are those shoulder-fired air defense systems, to try to help with the Iranian air defense systems. They won't be able to get their large scale, SA-400s that come from Russia. But the Chinese are now looking to possibly rearm the Iranians, and so will the Russians there. I think one thing we haven't talked about is the front now opening up in the Ukrainian war into the Caspian Sea, which borders on Iran, which is Iran has shipped their supplies and materials into Russia, their Shahed drones and the things that go there. So overall, the next MOU has got to cover not just U.S. and Iran and what Iran's going to do, but it's got to make sure that Russia or China doesn't have any capability to rearm Iran in the near future.
0: You know, I prefer not to go to knee-jerk alarmism or deal with cliches, but what you just said definitely raises our level on the World War DEFCON scale. This is a spreading, not just geographically, but it's become a different kind of conflict if that sort of thing is out in the open. Where are we in that?
27: Yeah.
0: Where would you measure?
27: Great point. No, because with Ukraine now entering this Iran-U.S. conflict, but by hitting Russian ships in the Caspian Sea. I mean, look, 5 years ago when this started, no one ever thought Ukraine would be able to hit a Russian anything in the Caspian Sea, 1,000 kilometers away. The Caspian Sea is a landlocked piece of a sea that borders Iran and Russia and Kazakhstan, those areas there. Russia thought they could put military assets in there and have a free rein on everybody. There's been no NATO vehicle ever in there. We have no eyes on that at all. But the fact that the Ukrainians have opened up that front now is huge. So no question, this conflict is expanding. You had Bibi and Zelensky in Washington yesterday looking at each other. I think talking specifically about that, I think, you know, Israel is also part of that game as well.
0: Holy cow. Military analyst Mike Lyons. Mike, we appreciate the perspective as always. Great stuff. Let's stay in touch.
27: Great, guys. Thanks for having me.
0: Thanks. You know, I wasn't going to get into what I brought up earlier, but the headline in the New York Times, Iran war live updates, U.S. and Saudi airstrikes drag more countries into fighting.
1: Well, right. Like it's something we did to make this worse as opposed to Iran attacked a U.S. military base yesterday. One of their strongest attacks yet. Thank God we were able to shoot down all the missiles. But that, and then we responded with the Saudis' help because the Saudis are being attacked by the Houthis who do what Iran tells them to do.
0: Right.
1: Yeah, that is
0: we dragged them into the fighting. Okay. It's despicable.
1: Interesting perspective I heard on a podcast the other day from David French, a guy who writes for the New York Times, that there is a tendency to think sometimes that your opponents can't be dumb or myopic or overreach or make mistakes. And maybe the Iranians just plain misplayed their hand when they started this back up. Because I was saying at the time, why didn't they keep this going? They got the greatest deal in the world, this MOU thing, and it stopped. And now they get to keep secretly trying to get a nuclear weapon while they're selling oil and making money. I thought they were going to drag that out for years until there was a new president. But no, they started the war back up again. It's possible that they just did a dumb thing. Yeah. If we can do dumb things, they can do dumb things.
0: Oh, yeah, absolutely true. Yeah. Yeah, I'd have to think about what they're thinking. I've been trying now for quite a few weeks. You know, and I'll fall back to the argument I've made before. They have decided that control of the Strait of Hormuz is their new nuclear weapon. It's their new deterrent. As long as we control the Strait, nobody's going to mess with us or attack us anymore because they so desperately need the Strait. And so we're going to fight tooth and nail to control the Strait. That's the only thing I can come up with.
1: The biggest
0: decided that is 100% necessary.
1: The biggest unknown is what Mike Lyons brought up at the beginning there to me is who's making these decisions in Iran? Is it two different groups? Is it 15 different groups? And then to me, the fact that, well, one of the groups that wants a fight has their finger on the button of ballistic missiles. So they must be a pretty powerful group. There might be other groups in that, out there with different ideas, but they ain't got control of the missiles.
0: Well, and remember in a situation like that, all those groups and power centers are eyeing each other suspiciously with their hands ready to reach for their gun, in effect, and saying, yeah, sure, buddy, I agree with you, pal. Let's hang together on this one there. And then they go back to their separate meeting places and say, holy cow, those guys are nuts. We got to keep an eye on them. So, I mean, it's beyond volatile.
1: And with Saudi Arabia, as Peter Ducey pointed out, with Saudi Arabia fighting on the side of Israel, which because they're an ally of ours, the United States, Saudi Arabia, and Israel fighting against Iran. I mean, that was Saudi Arabia fighting on the side of Israel was unthinkable not very long ago.
0: Sure. Yeah. Wow. Round and round and round she goes. Where she stops, nobody knows.
1: Coming up,
0: and I'm looking forward to this, a brief-ish discussion of the Founding Fathers and slavery, which is a topic that has been absolutely twisted by progressives who want to tear down the Constitution and then the United States from the 1619 Project of the Democratic Socialists of America, like to set you straight, at least to some extent, and a whole lot more.
1: Well, did you see the piece in the Wall Street Journal about why so many American cities have no kids?
0: Yes.
1: That's interesting. Maybe we'll talk about that at some point. Lots on the way. Stay here.
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2: So this discussion post was a portion of my student's midterm, and if you look, looks normal, right? But if you copy and paste this, in white ink, I hid, placed the word Madagascar somewhere in the response in a way that makes no sense. So, if Madagascar was somewhere in my student's response in a way that did not make sense, I knew that they copied and pasted the entire thing and just threw it in AI.
1: That's your professor explaining a clever way of catching kids using AI. I did not understand that at all.
0: I'm sorry, you did not understand
1: that? No, I did
0: that?
1: Not.
0: Yeah,
1: did
0: he
1: not
0: hid the word Madagascar in certain passages that they were not supposed to copy and paste. And his point was not only did they cheat, but they didn't even read what they sent me.
1: Because
0: they would have seen the ridiculous word Madagascar in the middle of a sentence.
1: Gotcha.
0: And said, hey, what? You know, even more relevant than that, Free Press had, I'm a Brown University professor, half my students are cheating. Washington Post was reporting even elite colleges are scrambling to root out AI cheating.
1: You can't.
0: It's absolutely rampant.
1: You're not going to. You got to come up with completely different ways of going about it. Yeah, because I
0: correct.
1: Got a friend who teaches classes, and he said, oh, yeah, it's endless. And they do it in class. You're not allowed to. I said, well, don't let them have their phones. That's a safety issue. The university won't allow you to take their phones. What if there was a shooting? Oh, give me a freaking break. So every kid has to have his phone in the one in a gazillion chance an active shooter comes onto the campus and your phone would have somehow helped you in that situation. So because he got your phone, they cheat on all the tests.
0: Hey, I'm Professor Getty. Here's the rule for this class. Phone stays in your pocket. If I see it, you lose half a letter grade. If I see it the second time, you lose a full letter grade.
1: Yeah, it would not work. This professor friend of mine explaining to me that the parents would immediately be on the university officials saying, hey, we're paying $40,000 a year for this.
0: Exactly. Yeah. As we were discussing the other day, students are not students anymore. They are customers at a luxury resort that holds some lectures and stuff.
1: It's more like a daycare. The parents are the customers because they're the ones calling and complaining. And, you know, you're worried the kids might tell the customer when they get home from school, I didn't like my teacher today, you know, as if they're 5 years old, except for they're 20 years old.
0: Right. Yeah. Mm-hmm.
1: Yeah. He's a PhD. He's a professor at a major university. And he parents call him and complain. And the university officials say, parents are complaining about your blah, blah, blah, blah, blah. What? My parents were completely unaware of what I was doing in class.
0: My parents' only complaint was about me. My behavior.
1: Oh, one AI thing I wanted to throw in. We were talking about AI there. NVIDIA just spent $750 billion on some of the other AI companies who are buying their chips. And Bloomberg points out the whole reigniting the circular AI fears that this is all just people investing in each other, and we still don't know what the product's ever going to do.
0: The Founding Fathers and Slavery, a brief introduction. Yeah, if Michael had his bubble noise handy, I'd be asking him to play it right now.
5: Armstrong and Getty.
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11: The Las Vegas Aces returned from the All-Star break last night, beating the Portland Fire 98-83 at Michelob Ultra Arena. When the Raiders open training camp at their practice facility in Henderson today, they'll do so with Kirk Cousins behind center. Top overall draft pick Fernando Mendoza is expected to be mentored by the veteran QB. Going down the depth chart, Aiden O'Connell's expected to start the season as the third-string signal caller. The Las Vegas Aviators opened their week-long visit to Oklahoma City with an 8-6 win over the Comets, AAA affiliate of the LA Dodgers. The Aviators will be back in Summerlin next week to open a season-long 12-game homestand against the Tacoma Rainiers. Fresh off being called up to the show, Aviators catcher Brian Servin hit his first Major League home run in nearly 4 years to lead the Athletics past the white-hot Red Sox in Sacramento, final score 4-3.
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35: Freeway travel hasn't been too tough. Just a lot of construction cones in Henderson on 215 westbound near Gibson. That's causing a delay trying to get on to 215 westbound from both directions of I-11 northbound and southbound. In the southwest, injury accident at Russell and Rainbow. Also wrapping up one on the east side on Nellis southbound after Charleston. It's been 5 straight days of at least 110-degree weather. And it's only going to get warmer, actually. An extreme heat warning back in effect tomorrow. That bring the hottest days of the year so far. Could be seeing 117 this weekend. It's 93 degrees right now at the airport. 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
1: A lot of cities, particularly in California, ain't got no kids left. Kids are disappearing, like, at a crazy rate. Which is going to have a big effect on public policy, I got to believe.
2: Yeah, and different ripples of effects, too. Can't wait to talk about that. I almost lost my nerve for this segment, for reasons I'll explain in a minute. I was reading last night Tim Sandifer's favorite, fabulous Proclaiming Liberty, John Adams, Thomas Jefferson, and the Declaration of Independence. And the section I was reading, and it's worth mentioning, the 1619 Project is a cynical, awful work of fiction. The idea that the Revolution was held to perpetuate slavery is so completely, wildly, cynically untrue, it's hard to believe anybody believed it. But the book's absolutely wonderful because it talks about all of the things that are in
1: the 1619 Project's not wonderful. That's not
2: no, the book is wonderful. Yeah. Sorry, the book is wonderful because it describes all of the specifics in the Declaration of Independence and what

0: against slavery. And the reason I almost lost my nerve was I just kept reading thinking, this stuff is great. We need to talk about this on the show. This is fabulous. And then this morning as I'm, you know, about to start this, I realized there's like 8 pages of like fine print, single spaced. And I had not like rewritten it and highlighted it and stuff like that. But I'm going to give you the general version of it. And I think it would be an absolutely wonderful excuse to have Tim back on the show to talk about this specifically. But I am going to start.
1: He loves this topic.
0: Oh, yeah. Well, and it's so interesting. I mean, never mind, you know, my feelings and patriotism and my point of view or whatever. It's just, it's much more interesting than the idiotic, oversimplified story that y'all have been fed, a lot of you. Anyway, I'm going to start at the end, or nearly at the end. What is extraordinary, indeed unprecedented, about the American revolutionaries was that time and again they conceded that the principles for which they thought would require the liberation of the enslaved, even if racial prejudices, including their own, still seemed like an insuperable barrier. They talked a lot, they wrote a lot about, hey, this all men are created equal stuff. We've got slaves going on. That doesn't work. They were utterly open about it. They talked about it all the time. They wrote brilliant treatises on it. Thomas Jefferson was a young crusading lawyer who kept trying to roll back slavery. Why did he keep his slaves? Why didn't he turn them loose? There's a partial explanation for that. But why he didn't follow the example of George Washington, who in his will said, by the way, all my slaves are free when I die. It's not clear. It's a bit of a mystery. But the idea that they were just kind of hemming and hawing and ignoring the obvious, you know, inconsistency. I don't want to call it hypocrisy because they called it out to themselves. But why it existed. A couple of tidbits for you. First of all, a young Thomas Jefferson tried to, in a case in 1769, I think it was, tried to limit slavery and was absolutely slapped down and humiliated by it, or in the case rather, by the powers that be and the judges and the other attorneys, and those folks. And Tim goes on to point out that slavery and other forms of compulsory servitude were ubiquitous in America and all over the world. Hundreds of thousands of people. Ben Franklin was an apprentice. He was a forced laborer for a limited amount of time. That was one of the several different kinds of that sort of thing. And suffered so severely as an apprentice that he had run away breaking colonial law. Some of the other interesting points that Tim makes, and he cites all of the contemporary documents, is that, well, he goes into a fair amount of detail about, you know, their entire philosophy made slavery look absolutely terrible. But every time they tried to limit it, roll it back, emancipate slaves, Parliament in Britain said, no, you can't. They would not let the colonists pass laws to liberate slaves under any circumstances except very, very narrow ones. And Parliament, which at the time was claiming it had ultimate unchecked power over the king, over the colonists, over everybody. If they said it was the law, it was the law. You have no rights. Parliament will tell you what your rights are. That's the reason, really, if you want to, you know, encompass it in one sentence, why we broke away from England, because of parliamentary supremacy. But anyway, every time we tried to do something, they said, no, the Royal African Company is, approved and supported by England. It's part of the government, and you would be doing injury to them. That was the great slave importer. So, no, you can't do that. Sorry. So the Founding Fathers tried over and over and over again to limit the scope of slavery as much as they could and were told no by the Crown. Or, I'm sorry, really by Parliament, which I found very, very interesting. The other part of it that nobody wants to talk about because A, it doesn't serve their purposes, or B, it's uncomfortable. And I'm sorry, Jack, I don't mean to monologue on this. Feel free to bust in anytime.
2: I was just thinking about, Tim and I were talking about when you were gone, this was around the 4th of July time. I had rewatched the first couple episodes of the John Adams miniseries that they're running on HBO or Netflix or someplace. Anyway, I'd seen it before, but episode 2 of the first season, that's when they get into the Declaration.

0: of Independence, the voting, and he's sitting in the attic there. It's him and Franklin, and Thomas Jefferson had just written it and are reading it for the first time, and John Adams gets to the, you know, the "we hold these truths to be self-evident" part, which was, like, they weren't, Thomas Jefferson, when T.J. was given the task of, you know, write up a Declaration of Independence, it didn't include, and, you know, form a new kind of government that nobody's ever done it before. he kind of came on his own, gave it back to him, all men are created. And John Adams says, this isn't just a Declaration of Independence. This is a declaration of a new way of structuring society completely.
1: Right.
0: And Jefferson says, yeah, well, it's what I think.
1: Right, 100%. So to the question of, okay, so the founding papas understood that slavery was incompatible with, you know, the truths that we hold most sacred as Americans. So why didn't they turn all the slaves loose? I get why people ask that. It's a legitimate question. And the answer, a good answer, would be long and complicated. But I'll give you just a couple of tastes of it. Only a few years after the Declaration, Jefferson published Notes on the State of Virginia, in which he set forth his, quote, suspicion that the blacks are inferior to the whites. A later generation seized on his words to justify slavery, and although Jefferson himself denied this connection, quote, "whatever be their degree of talent, it is no measure of their rights," he said. He did come to the conclusion that biological as well as historical differences between the races made it impossible for them to live together permanently in North America. Jefferson was one of many white Southerners who, while regarding slavery as evil, found it impossible to imagine a peaceful multiracial democracy. Such a thing had no historical precedent. The record with which the founding fathers were familiar suggested that racially and religiously diverse societies could only be governed by emperors, as with Rome, or through legal segregation, as with medieval Jerusalem. No civilization known to man had ever successfully abolished slavery. History seemed instead to prove that mass emancipation led inevitably to deadly reprisals and civil war. Even Yankees such as John Adams agreed on this point. "Immediate emancipation," wrote Adams, quote, "would probably excite insurrections among the blacks to rise against their masters and imbrue their hands in innocent blood." So you've got the combination of fear of what emancipation would look like. Just on a practical level, there will be a civil war and incredible bloodshed. You got the crown saying, or I'm sorry, again, Parliament saying, "you're not allowed to do that. We're not going to let you." And then you've got the pressure, as they're trying to put a country together, of the southern colonies saying, our economic system depends on this, so we're putting that over there, you know, to the side. We're going to table that until we tell you, or we will not sign on. Combined with the fact that none of this was had any precedent, what do we do now? And so, you know, if you wanted to lambast them for not being aggressive or fast enough in answering what seems like the unanswerable, that's fair, and historians can argue about that. But the idea that it was just some sort of winking, I don't see anything, hypocrisy among Thomas Jefferson and the founding fathers, the contrast between our founding words and slavery, it's not true. In fact, it's the opposite of true. They were sickened by it. They wrestled with it constantly and didn't know what to do.
0: Yeah, I don't like that Jefferson had slaves and kept slaves while writing that. I wish that weren't a fact.
1: Oh, yeah. It's awful. And especially given Washington's example, nobody can really explain why he did what he did in the way he did it. It's a blot on his legacy.
0: Because of his idea for not just declaring independence from England, but for forming an entirely new way of government, just a new idea that we have, we're born with natural rights. That a new idea. I don't think you were here for this conversation that Tim mentioned, that he said he decided, and he told his wife, he said, "Thomas Jefferson is not only my favorite founding father, he's my favorite person who's ever lived." Mm. And his wife said, "me too."
1: Wow. Wow.
0: That's something. You get two people who get married and are in love with each other, who both their favorite person who ever lived is not each other. It's Thomas Jefferson, and that is their bond.
1: Wow, wow. My wife and I bonded over Supertramp, but, you know, to each their own.
2: I just think that's hilarious.
3: They love each
1: other. Yeah, that is so
0: funny.
1: My
0: favorite person who ever lived is not you.
2: It's Thomas Jefferson. Me too.
1: Me too. So it's a bit of a thruple. So if there's one takeaway I want you to take away, hence the term takeaway, it's that far from pretending it wasn't the case, the founding generation wrestled with this question, I think it's safe to say, every single day from the 1760s through the 1860s. Every day they thought, slavery's evil. Nobody's outlawed it on Earth. Oh, the Brits get credit for ending the slave trade. That's partly, well, it's a complicated, that's another story. But America was constantly saying, how do we get rid of slavery? At a time when slavery was ubiquitous everywhere on Earth, the Arabs, the Africans themselves, the Native Americans all had slaves like crazy and considered it normal. Muslims, what do you mean outlaw slavery? Muhammad himself says slavery is great. No freaking way we're outlawed. The Americans were unique in saying we've got to find a way to do this. Burn in hell, 1619 Project, you lying liars.
0: Which is probably in your kids' school library or maybe even in the classroom.
1: They're teaching them right now. You know what? I will commission Tim. I will pay his princely fee to write a children's book on this very topic.
0: Mm, that'd be a good one.
1: I could write it, but I'm a man who craves leisure.
0: Also, the percentage of black slaves that were purchased from black people who had enslaved other black people is so left out of the whole conversation.
1: Oh, yeah. Yeah. Well, and you could make the, well, it's like the drug control argument. There was a voracious appetite for black slaves in America. So that's why the black people enslaved the other tribes of black people or whoever they beat in war or whatever and sent them to America for profit. It's America's fault for wanting slaves.
0: Right.
1: But that's not a strong argument. If you're making a moral argument, you can't go to that argument.
0: Right. Right, right, right. Disappearing kids in California and all over the country and all over the world, really. That and other topics on the way. Stay here.
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11: 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What is the significance of what he said? 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
20: More than a dozen kids at camp in New Jersey fell ill last week after they allegedly ate chocolate that was laced with mushrooms. And that was the day they all learned how to make a campfire with their minds.
0: I want to get this headline before I get to the troubling disappearance of kids. And I should say people aren't having kids. Neighbors, kids are just, yeah, otherwise you'd think it's a QAnon.
1: A rapture sort of thing or QAnon, right?
0: Yeah. Saw this headline. Jeff Bezos is reportedly in talks to bid for a 30% stake in an English soccer team. You know what went on there? His wife got caught up in World Cup mania and said, we should get a soccer team. Buy a soccer team.
1: Oh, honey, we don't need a soccer team. Just watch the ones on TV. No, I want a soccer team.
0: Everybody's talking about soccer. We need to get a soccer team. And then he took his big-lipped wife and went and bought a soccer team.
1: Then you got Mark Zuckerberg telling everybody, don't worry about AI, it's fine, trust me. Oh, hilarious.
0: Oh, and how did David Lee Roth come up on the show the other day? Doesn't matter. A friend of mine who lives in Salt Lake City and does radio there. We do radio there. We're on in Salt Lake City.
1: Hey, everybody.
0: Right now. They canceled a David Lee Roth show at a venue that only seats 1,100 people for poor ticket sales.
1: Oh.
0: I don't know how many people have bought tickets at an 1,100-seat arena. Not very many, apparently.
1: Might as well jump. Go ahead and jump. Don't jump, Dave. Don't jump.
0: To the disappearing kids story. People aren't having kids all around the world. As we've talked about a lot, doesn't matter your politics, your income, your skin color. Doesn't matter. People just stopped having kids. So, and nobody knows why. But in cities, it's more noticeable than anywhere else. San Jose leads the way. Most California cities do. San Jose, California has seen a drop of kids under age five of 34% in the past 10 years.
1: Wow.
0: In 10 years.
1: Wow.
0: That's just a different city. That's a different makeup of human beings if you have that big a drop in kids.
1: Which will be the engine of a huge change in governance.
0: But, and some policy. People say, well, it's so expensive to live there, that's why. Okay. And even in affordable cities, the number of children has fallen. Albuquerque, New Mexico, one of the most affordable cities in America, 15% drop over 10 years. Milwaukee, 11% drop, double-digit drop over 10 years. People ain't having kids. They started with some neighborhood where an old woman said there used to be kids riding bikes around here all the time. I mean, that was what the neighborhood was. Park was full of kids. Now, no kids.
1: Yeah, I read this. Nellie Bowles putting out this case study from Charlotte, North Carolina, wonderful city. It's a case study highlighting a local couple who think they don't make enough money to have children yet. And she points out that people love saying the birth rate is falling because of the cost of living, and they get very upset when you suggest anything else. So here's the situation. The woman owns a house with her husband, 15-year mortgage, pays an additional $4,000 monthly toward the principal just for peace of mind. We can't feel like we can't have kids until we feel more financially secure. Her husband makes $190K, blah, blah, blah. So their total household income is $380,000 annually. You're making almost $400K in Charlotte, and you don't think you make enough money to support a kid. You need to admit you just don't want kids, which is okay, but stop leaning on that financial explanation.
0: Right. People don't want kids. Why people don't want kids is the question, and nobody's really got the answer for that.
18: Armstrong and Getty.
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23: News this hour at Town Hall. I'm Bob Agnew in Washington. All eyes are on the Federal Reserve today as it announces what it will do next with borrowing rates.
24: The Federal Reserve is expected Wednesday to keep its benchmark interest rate unchanged. Inflation has been stuck above the Fed's 2% target for more than 5 years. And new Fed Chair Kevin Warsh told Congress earlier this month he has no tolerance for elevated inflation. But some Fed watchers say policymakers right now are reluctant to risk disrupting financial markets. And only 29% of Wall Street traders predict that the Fed will raise rates this week. About 76% say a rate hike will come in September. Donna Warder, Washington.
23: Dr. Anthony Fauci today invoking the Fifth Amendment and declining to answer questions from senators in a Republican-led committee hearing about his handling of the COVID-19 pandemic. Appearing before the Senate Homeland Security and Government Affairs Committee, Fauci said he never should have been subpoenaed by Chairman Rand Paul and what he criticized as
25: obvious obsession with calling for my prosecution, his repeated slanderous comments about me, and recently his publicly releasing my unredacted personal diary.
23: Iranian missiles launched at Jordan.
26: Jordan has said its military managed to intercept 5 Iranian missiles early on Wednesday. The interceptions come hours after the U.S. military said it had knocked down an Iranian missile barrage launched against American forces in the Middle East, shattering a brief pause in fighting. The U.S. military also confirmed it worked with Saudi Arabia's forces to strike sites in Iraq, where it says it targeted Iranian-backed militias. The Iranian strikes come a day after an Iranian government spokesperson said recent U.S. strikes destroyed critical infrastructure in Iran, including an airport tower and several bridges and tunnels. I'm Karen Shamas.
23: More of these stories at townhall.com.
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6: 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The month of July began cooler than normal, but the month will not end that way. The National Weather Service issuing yet another extreme heat warning for Southern Nevada. It runs tomorrow through Sunday. Forecasters expect Southern Nevada to see daytime highs hitting at least 110 degrees through Monday. If that happens, it will break the current record of 11 straight days of 110 or higher that was set back in July of 2024. Now, in the midst of that record-breaking month, Las Vegas hit 120 degrees on July 7th, the hottest day on record. The current 110 streak began last Thursday when Harry Reid International Airport, that's Las Vegas' official weather station, hit 112 degrees. The airport reached 110 on Monday as well as yesterday, which actually might be the coolest days of the week. Now, to help beat the heat, Clark County has activated cooling stations at community centers, libraries, and other buildings. Those locations and the hours of operation can be found online at helphopehome.org. Helphopehome.org. Back in March, Southern Nevada experienced 8 straight days of record-breaking temperatures, then with the highs in the 90s, making it the hottest March in Southern Nevada history. A new study ranks the Silver State as one of the worst states to move to. The new Consumer Affairs ranking has Nevada as the 6th worst state to come to based on affordability, public safety, economic strength, health care, and education. Nevada was the 11th worst state in a previous study. The best states to move to, according to this report, New Hampshire, Utah, and Idaho. The worst, New Mexico, Louisiana, and California. Take AM 670 with you wherever you go. 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
30: 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Never, ever leave your pets in a hot car, even on a mild 75-degree day. The temperature inside your car can skyrocket to over 100 degrees in minutes. In an hour, it can reach 125 degrees or more, turning your vehicle into a deadly oven. 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

0: Okay, welcome in Wednesday edition. I am Clay Travis. This is the Clay and Buck Show, and it is going to be, I think, a bit of a blockbuster one, as many of us that have been incredibly frustrated for the past 6 years surrounding COVID got Anthony Fauci under oath with an opportunity to hold him accountable for all the lies he has told, for the schools that he helped shut down, for the people who passed without being able to be around their families, for many of you who simply were not able to do your jobs or run your businesses as you should have always been able to do, for so many people out there who had to wear masks and were told that they had to take shorter breaks between bites or between drinks, or for all of you who walked into a restaurant and were required to wear a mask into the restaurant, but then were allowed to take the mask off once you sat down at a table because, of course, COVID didn't spread that way. For all of you who weren't allowed to go out on a paddleboard into the ocean, for those of you who were not allowed to go to parks, for all the kids out there that couldn't go to basketball courts because the rims were taken down, or skateboard parks because sand was used to fill the entire area in. For all of you that faced the loss of your job for not getting a COVID shot that made zero sense because you had already had COVID, or because you rightfully recognized the COVID shot wasn't actually immunization at all because you could still get COVID many times, and that you weren't going to continue to get the boosters. For all of you, Anthony Fauci has become the stand-in for the failures of COVID. The man, more than any other, who defended your constitutional liberties being taken away, who allowed this country to descend into a totalitarian, despotic, utterly unrecognizable place for many of us, and frankly, for a place where no one has borne the consequences for all the lies that we were told. Dr. Rand Paul, Senator Rand Paul of Kentucky, got Anthony Fauci under oath, and what happened? Exactly what we told you was going to happen. Anthony Fauci took the Fifth Amendment because if he were to answer questions, there is a very strong chance that he would have been charged with perjury, because it's impossible to reconcile the statements that he made in his private diary, which would be admissible as hearsay exemptions under current federal law, and the public pronouncements that he was making. He knew that he was lying, that he was spreading falsehood. He testified, I believe, quite clearly, in a way that was brazen and clearly rose to the level of perjury. His lawyers likely agreed, which was why he took the Fifth Amendment 111 times in a hearing that just ended about an hour ago. If you did not hear that overall, what I would say is just it's hard to talk about that hearing without engaging in cursing, because it was incredibly frustrating. Here is Fauci invoking the Fifth Amendment. This is cut one. I'm going to play a bunch of the best moments, in quotation marks, best moments of Fauci taking the Fifth. We also, just so you know, are going to be joined by Florida Governor Ron DeSantis, who had many years of battles with Dr. Anthony Fauci. Governor of Florida Ron DeSantis will join us right at the bottom of this hour to react to Fauci's testimony taking the Fifth 111 times, according to Fox News counting, during the course of today's testimony. Here is cut one, Fauci invoking the Fifth Amendment.
1: Although it pains me to do so, because of the respect I have for the legislative branch of government and my decades-long record of cooperating with Congress, under the advice of my attorneys, I will invoke my right under the Fifth Amendment of the Constitution to refrain from answering your questions. Thank you.
0: Okay, so that was Fauci beginning the statement. He also said that Rand Paul, quote, had an unhinged obsession with him. This is a little bit longer. I'll cut out before he invokes his Fifth, but I do want you to be able to hear effectively the only thing that Fauci said in this congressional hearing today. Greg, we can drop out. Team, we can drop out before we get to the end there. Here's cut two.
1: Given Senator Paul's obvious obsession with calling for my prosecution, his repeated slanderous comments about me, and recently his publicly releasing my unredacted personal diary aimed at embarrassing and intimidating me, the only conclusion I can reach is that the sole reason he is calling me before this committee is to get me to say something, anything, that could vindicate his repeated public pledges that I end up, in his words, quote, behind bars, unquote. Any reasonable person who has followed his unhinged obsession with me would readily come to the same conclusion. Therefore,
0: that's why we could cut out here, because we heard the end of that statement. I have testified in front of Congress twice. I have answered every question that I've been asked in front of Congress twice. I would be ashamed to take the Fifth Amendment in front of Congress, because it would clearly be evidence that I didn't believe I could answer questions without being charged for crimes that I may have committed. That is, I think, the overriding lesson and story that came out of today. Here are a couple of other cuts. Now, once you knew that Anthony Fauci was going to take the Fifth Amendment for everything, I wish that a senator had just run through a litany of questions, because Dr. Fauci said memorably, "I am the science." I would love if a senator had decided, "I'm just going to ask basic scientific questions of Dr. Fauci. Dr. Fauci, does water freeze at 32 degrees? Just a list of the most unquestioned basic scientific facts that we could have all run through. Is the human body typically 98.6 degrees? I mean, we could run through a litany of these. I think he would have taken the fifth for all of them. I tweeted out that given that Anthony Fauci was clearly going to take the fifth for everything, ridiculing him by asking very basic questions would be a good decision. And then I give credit to Missouri Senator Josh Hawley, who began his questions for Dr. Fauci, asking him, "What day is it? What color tie are you wearing? And what color is the floor?" Fauci took the fifth for all of those questions as well. Cut seven.
2: "Well, nothing says honesty like taking the fifth, huh, Doc? Let's try something. What day of the week is it today?"
1: "On the advice of counsel, I respectfully decline to answer based upon my rights under the Fifth Amendment to the Constitution."
2: "What color tie are you wearing?"
1: "On the advice of counsel, I respectfully decline to answer based upon my rights under the Fifth Amendment to the Constitution."
2: "What color is the carpet in front of you?"
1: "On the advice of counsel, I respectfully decline to answer based upon my rights under the Fifth Amendment to the Constitution."
2: "Let's just get one thing straight. You don't have any rights under the Fifth Amendment because you've been pardoned, as you very well know."
0: Okay, so some of you reacted yesterday when I told you, hey, he's going to take the Fifth Amendment. Some of you reacted last night. I said the same thing on Jesse Waters' Fox News show. By the way, Buck is going to be with us potentially before the end of the show. He had to be at a court proceeding relating to his homeowners association. He's on the board. It's not a very sexy case, but that is where he is. And trust me, he has made it quite clear he would much rather be here, but there is a hearing that he's obligated to be at as a part of his homeowners association, and the fact that he's on the board there. He may come in later. If not, he'll be back tomorrow, because I guarantee you he would be fired up to talk about all this. But we were breaking this down, and I said he was going to take the Fifth Amendment, and some of you said, well, he can't take the Fifth Amendment because he's been pardoned, but he hasn't been pardoned beyond when Joe Biden left office. So if he committed perjury, as I think he likely would have, unless he was for the first time completely honest in his testimony, then he could be charged going forward with a crime. You do not get, typically, when you are given a pardon, it is for things that have occurred in the past. We haven't really litigated how far into the future it could go, but the Biden pardon for Fauci specifically only covered, I believe it was 2014 up to the final day that Joe Biden was in office. So Fauci still could bear criminal liability if he were to lie under oath. That's why he took the fifth. His attorneys, I guarantee you, all of whom he was paying over $1,000 an hour to. He had them lined up behind them. They tried to make statements. They were not witnesses in the proceeding. Here is what that sounded like as the ridiculousness of this situation descended into even more absurdity. Rand Paul had to remove one of Fauci's attorneys who disrupted the entire proceeding.
3: The attorneys are not recognized. In fact, the attorney was told not to sit at the table, and he's not obeying that recommendation. There's a row behind you, sir. That's where you were told to sit, and you're not. And now you're disrupting the proceedings. And so, look, this is the way Anthony Fauci wants to be remembered, for a lawyer not listening to the rules. That's the way you want to be remembered, and that's what you're going to do. You are not recognized, sir. Security, please remove him from the room.
0: Okay, a couple of other cuts. I thought Senator Bernie Moreno of Ohio did a good job. We had to bleep this out, but here is cut eight. Senator Moreno, clearly very fired up still, as many of us are, about COVID. Here is cut eight.
4: It was about 6 years ago today that I decided I'm going to give up my businesses, sell them all, run for office, run for the United States Senate. Here I am sitting in front of you 6 years later saying, who the f*** do you think you were for doing that? It is a total disgrace what you did to this country. And if my Democrat colleagues are standing there defending you, I hope the voters of the United States of America watch the clips of every one of you doting on a guy who was more interested in being a celebrity than saving American people. I will make it my mission to make certain that every single one of those Democrats who did that will see that clip over and over and over again. Because defending, there is no defense of what you did.
0: One more cut. Senator Moreno asked people behind who had been impacted in a very negative way, losing jobs, potentially, among other things, over the COVID draconian rules that were put in place by Fauci and his allies. He asked Fauci to turn and look at the rows of the people in attendance who were persecuted for refusing to believe all of the COVID lies. Fauci would not turn and look at them, but I did think it was a powerful moment on camera. That's cut nine.
4: Can you do me a favor in the audience and stand up if during the time of the COVID pandemic, you were called a racist for calling the virus a Wuhan virus or the China virus? If you thought the 6 foot rule was total crap, if you thought the vaccine wasn't something that you should take, if you thought it was outrageous the way the mask policy was rolled out, if you were fired from your job for not taking that vaccine, including members of the military, if you thought closing schools was catastrophically stupid, and that you thought that during these times saying these things made you somehow a lesser human being. Dr. Fauci, can you just turn around and look at the people behind you? You're not willing to do that? That's not a question. It's not a question. To your lawyers, not a question. It's a request. All you have to do is look up from your lawyers and look at the people who were absolutely shamed for saying what we know now to be the truth. You can't even look at them?
0: There you have it. I'm going to take your calls. You may have a lot of questions. 800-282-2882. Reminder, Florida Governor Ron DeSantis scheduled to be on with us at the bottom of the hour. I would just suggest that you might want to get your popcorn for that one, because of all the people out there in the political realm that are furious with Dr. Fauci and what he did, Rand Paul may well be at the top of the list if he's number one on that list. You might have to put Ron DeSantis at 1A or 1B, because I think there's a lot of animus there as well. All that's still to come. I'll answer your questions, but I want to tell you, too often these days when we mention Israel, it's often political. We don't talk enough about the people living there. Israel has a relatively small population, just 11 million people, 9 million of whom are of the Jewish faith. The International Fellowship of Christians and Jews, nonprofit organization dedicated to helping the vulnerable parts of that population. For 40 plus years, they've built a bridge of support between Christians in this nation and Jews in Israel to honor the promise found in the Bible. The IFCJ is on the ground in Israel. Their team delivers food, cares for the displaced, the elderly, and reminds them they're not alone. 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Your donations allow them to provide help, support, and resources. 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You can help in any number of ways, prayer, donations, or with advocacy. 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
0: Welcome back in, Clay and Buck. All right, I'm down in Florida right now. We're going to be joined by Florida Governor Ron DeSantis shortly. One of the biggest questions that I think a lot of you have in the wake of Dr. Anthony Fauci taking the Fifth Amendment 111 times today is, what happens next? What is the potential that Fauci could face charges? It's a great question. I think that the first of all, they're going to refer him for contempt for refusing to answer questions. You do have a right to invoke your Fifth Amendment protection. So I think it's going to be difficult to hold someone in contempt for uttering your Fifth Amendment in invoking your Fifth Amendment right that many times. By the way, I did ask Grok, how many times have there been a situation where someone has invoked their Fifth Amendment rights 111 or more times? According to Grok, there are only two recorded instances that they could find. I'm not familiar, candidly, with either of these. Two documented cases exceed 111. Teamsters president Dave Beck did it 117 times. Labor figure Johnny Dio 140 times back in 1957. There are not very many times that someone has invoked their Fifth Amendment rights this many times. So I think the question is going to move to the states. Given that Biden has provided a federal pardon, that is, you cannot be charged with federal crimes. Again, this is presuming that the Fauci pardon is valid. There are many questions about the validity of the Biden pardons in general, as we all know. So I'm presuming that they are valid. The question that is out there is, could a state charge Fauci with any crimes? Ron DeSantis, really smart legal mind. I will ask him his thoughts on how Fauci could be held accountable legally here in just a couple of minutes when he joins me at the bottom of the hour. But I think to a large extent, that is where much of the conversation is going to move now, even though you could arguably try to get a contempt citation. Fauci showed up and took his Fifth Amendment, invoked it. I think it's going to be hard to argue that he committed a crime in doing that, which is why I told you yesterday this is exactly what I expected him to do. In a recent industry survey, PureTalk was the only wireless company to receive 5 stars in every category: coverage, support, value, data. 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
20: The Las Vegas Aviators opened their week-long visit to Oklahoma City with an 8-6 win over the Comets, AAA affiliate of the LA Dodgers. The Aviators will be back in Summerlin next week to open a season-long 12-game homestand against the Tacoma Rainiers. Fresh off being called up to the show, Aviators catcher Brian Servin hit his first Major League home run in nearly 4 years to lead the Athletics past the white-hot Red Sox in Sacramento, final score 4-3. The Las Vegas Aces returned from the All-Star break last night, beating the Portland Fire 98-83 at Michelob Ultra Arena. When the Raiders open training camp at their practice facility in Henderson today, they'll do so with Kirk Cousins behind center. Top overall draft pick Fernando Mendoza is expected to be mentored by the veteran QB. Going down the depth chart, Aiden O'Connell's expected to start the season as the third string signal caller.
17: The biggest sports report is brought to you by
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0: Welcome back in, Clay and Buck, joined now by Florida Governor Ron DeSantis. Appreciate him joining us. I said, as part of the prelude, Governor DeSantis, that you and Rand Paul have to be at the very top of the Fauci disdain list. You clearly not a big fan of Fauci. He's not a fan of yours. What's your reaction to Fauci taking the Fifth Amendment 111 times today in the hearing in front of Senator Rand Paul and others just a little bit ago?
1: Well, it's validation of the criticism that particularly I lodged against him really in the very early days of COVID. I mean, after we got into 6-8 weeks of this, it was clear that he had a political agenda and it wasn't an agenda that was reflective in the underlying data. Now, my voice at the time was very lonely. Fauci was viewed basically as a demigod because of how the media treated him. Even most Republican voters thought Fauci was the end-all be-all. And so we bucked him on businesses being open, schools being open, all these other things. And he would actually come down to Florida and do hits on local news stations attacking what we were doing. But at the end of the day, we probably suffered politically in the short term for being vocal against Fauci. But it was the right thing to do. And now people look back and no one wants to be associated with the things that Fauci did. You know, there was a snippet from Dwight Eisenhower's farewell address. A lot of people remember that for his warnings about the military-industrial complex, which were very prescient. But he talked about as science and some of these crafts

0: but she specifically referenced you and the fact that Fauci took a lot of shots at you in his 1,100-page diary. I don't know if you've heard this yet, but I want to let you hear what she said earlier today at the hearing, and then I want to get your reaction to Fauci going after you as often as he did in the diary. Here's that clip a bit earlier today.
1: You called our governor, Governor DeSantis, and I'm going to quote this so I get it right out of your journals, a total jerk, that he is a complete disgrace, that he is blocking local authorities from mandating masks in various locations, including schools. And you were very concerned and upset that we were actively, and I'm going to quote, criticizing you. And we talked to virtually every day about being wrong on everything.
0: Okay, so Fauci called you, among other things, a jerk and a disgrace in his Dear Diary entries, probably worse things as well. What's your reaction to that?
2: That is a badge of honor. I didn't necessarily think he had a different view of me that was in those diaries, but to see that really was great validation for what we were doing during those really dark days. And so I couldn't be more happy to see that that's how he did it. But he had this very arrogant view that he was the equivalent of science, and so that his edicts should have no criticism, regardless of what the data said, regardless of what the study said. Once he made his pronouncements, you were just supposed to sit there and take it. Well, he wanted my businesses closed. Yes, he wanted local governments to enforce mandates of masks, including having police enforce this. I blocked local governments from doing that. I blocked schools from enforcing mask mandates on kids under our Parents' Bill of Rights. He wanted these 4- and 5-year-old kids to have a mask on for 8 hours a day. We put a stop to that. And so, yeah, we were totally contrary to what he was saying. He took very personal umbrage at that, but it just shows the hubris that this guy had. He really, you know, there's a saying when back in my baseball days, Clay, you've probably heard it, don't read your own press clippings. You can go hit 3 home runs in a game. The minute you start getting high on your own supply, it's almost just like karma and cosmic justice that if you start inhaling those fumes, you're going to go 0-for-4. You'll have a golden sombrero. You'll start performing poorly. So you're never supposed to do that. Not only did Fauci read his own press clippings, I mean, this fueled him every day to be a celebrity and to bask, and he was one of the most notable people in the entire world, that he's getting calls from singers and actors and all these other things. And that was part of the reason why, because we could go back to March of 2020, his 15 days to slow the spread. You know, that was bad policy. Everything that flowed from that was bad. But certainly after 6 weeks, 8 weeks, 3 months, the data was very clear, and Fauci clung to the lockdowns. He clung to mandates and restrictions. And I think the reason is, or one reason is he didn't want to admit he was wrong. But he also knew that if he continued with the hysteria, he was going to be on CNN and ABC and all these places more. If he said, hey, Florida's right, people need to get back to living, take individual precautions, and we'll work to get therapeutics out, like the Regeneron that we used to help people with the monoclonals. But that would have made him no longer be such a center of attention. So there was a lot of vanity at stake here, and he seemed to care more about his own celebrity than he did about the well-being of people who were really hurting because of the policies he was recommending.
0: We're talking to Florida Governor Ron DeSantis. I am on the Florida Gulf Coast right now. I want to give you credit on this. In May of 2020, we spend a lot of time here. I brought my family down. Schools were shut down. You allowed all the restaurants to be back open. People can go look this up on Twitter. I took my kids out for dinner on Cinco de Mayo 2020 to a Mexican restaurant just close to where I'm broadcasting from right now on the Florida Gulf Coast. Everybody thought we were going to die. And the comments you can still go see, oh my goodness, how dare you be indoors at a restaurant. The results, however, for Florida are incredible. Over time, people have decided to come to the free state of Florida. You deserve a tremendous amount of credit for it.

0: think you handled COVID better than any governor in the country. And frankly, I think your win in 2018 is one of the most consequential and significant wins that we have ever seen of any governor. Now, with all that praise there, I want to then go to this question, the number one question we're getting now. You've got a great legal background. I'm sure you've thought about it quite a lot. There obviously are questions about whether the pardon that was granted by Joe Biden is valid. Let's, for this purpose, presume that it is, which is why Fauci took the Fifth to try to avoid any perjury charges going forward. Are there opportunities or possibilities for states such as Florida to charge under state law someone like Dr. Fauci, who otherwise seems like he may escape all consequences of a criminal nature on a federal level? Could states act? If not states, what pathways, if any, might you see to holding him accountable for what I think are quite clearly many lies that he has told over the last several years, among others?
1: Well, a couple things. One is, if you've been given a pardon, you typically then don't go invoke the Fifth Amendment. You actually can be compelled to testify if you don't have an underlying legal risk from the conduct at issue. So the fact that he took the Fifth Amendment either means he's subject to contempt of Congress, which they could potentially pursue, or he's acknowledging that Biden's pardon didn't necessarily cover all the potential lines of inquiry. So that's more of a federal question there. Now, the question on the states is this. You would have to have two things. One, it would need to be a state attorney general, like the governor, like in Florida. You know, we don't bring cases. I'm not a prosecutor. I'm the chief executive. You have state potential with an attorney general. You also have local district attorneys. In Florida, we call state attorneys. Now, what you would need is, one, you would need to have violations of state law. So when he was testifying years ago, and a lot of us think he perjured himself in front of Congress, that wouldn't implicate state law. If there are things he was doing during COVID that would implicate state law, you know, then you potentially could do it. But then you would also have to have personal jurisdiction. So there needs to be a nexus between him and a given state. Now, he did travel to Florida, I know. What was his conduct when he was here? I'm not sure. And then finally, the statute of limitations. You know, most of his offending conduct was 2020 and 2021. Well, we're in 2026. Most statute of limitations is 5 years. So I think that there's going to be a lot of significant hurdles to do it. I think the time to have done Fauci was to do it when it was hot, you know, back in that 2020, 2021 time period at the federal level. That was where clearly the offenses would implicate federal law. You wouldn't have to try to do state law on that. But what I would just tell people is this. No one's been more vocal against Fauci for years than me. I think he should have been held accountable. Hell, I ran saying we were going to hold him accountable. So it's a very important thing to me. But I also just would tell people, you know, I would not hold your breath that you're going to see any type of major accountability. I just think there was a window for that. I'm not sure that that window is open in a real meaningful way at this point. I hope I'm wrong about that. Don't get me wrong. But if you're going to do a state level, you have to get either the attorney general of the state or one of the local district attorneys. And they do have to establish both personal jurisdiction in state, not federal law violations. You would not be able to pursue charges on federal law in a state court. And then finally, just I think people just need to understand, when you're talking about swamp creatures like Fauci, we have a huge asymmetry in our system right now, because somebody like Fauci, even if they would have brought a case against him 3 or 4 years ago, if he's in front of a DC jury, do you think that the people that sit on that DC jury are going to view Fauci the way we do? No, they're probably going to view him with probably reverence. And so getting a jury that would be willing to hold them accountable is much more difficult in D.C. if you're going after a swamp creature. If you go after someone who challenges the swamp in D.C., it'll be 15 minutes, the jury will be out, and then they'll come back with a guilty verdict. It's not representative of the country as a whole, and I think Congress should look at ways to make, when people who are part of the federal government are committing offenses in D.C., that there's the opportunity to have a jury that's more representative of the American people.
0: Last question for you. You've been one of the most successful governors, I think, in the history of gubernatorial reigns. Your time in governor is coming to a close in January of 2029. I know the primary process is underway. Florida's got to decide who's next. When do you decide what's next for you? What do you look forward to in January of 2029 when you are no longer governor? What's your time frame? What do you expect? January of 2027, already jumping ahead. Next president will come in January of 2029, which you may be somewhat interested in. What's next for you?
1: Yeah, we'll cross that bridge when we get to it. I mean, we're in the middle of hurricane season now. Knock on wood, we didn't have an impact last year. Hopefully we don't have one again, but we take that very seriously and we work very hard to make sure we handle those with skill and rapid. I also have other things I'm still bringing in for a landing. You know, you sometimes hear certain headlines about like signing a bill or this or that, but you gotta bring that stuff into fruition. So we'll be running through the tape. Then when we get on the other side of that, you know, we'll worry about it. But what I would say to people is just Florida, if you're conservative, Florida should offer you a lot of hope, because when I got elected, we were a swing state. These races statewide would be decided by one percentage point usually. I won by less than one percentage point, but I came in and I said, I'm going to be bold. I'm going to do things that I believe in. I'm not going to trim my sails. And you know what? The people will respond to that. And if they don't, that's fine. But I'm going to be the genuine article. And so we did that. Fast forward 4 years later, we win by 20-point victory, biggest victory any Republicans won in the history of governor's races in our state. And then now, when I started, we had a Democrat registration advantage for voters of a few hundred thousand. Now we have 1.5 million more registered Republicans than Democrats. And so it shows you people do respond to leadership. When you fly a banner of bold colors rather than pale pastels, people want to see that contrast. And we've been able to draw the contrast. So, you know, you'll look at some of these other states and they've had trouble. And people get frustrated with the politics, and there's things to get frustrated about. Don't get me wrong, but it can be done. And if we were sitting on this show in August of 2018, when I was competing for that first governor's race, and I made those predictions to you, you would not have believed it, and nobody in your audience would have believed it. And yet here we are, having gone on a really generational run. And just to tie the bow with the Fauci thing, I don't think Florida goes on this generational run had we allowed the state to become a Faucian dystopia where people's rights were curtailed and their livelihoods were destroyed. So of all the things we've did, I can list 100 things that I think have moved the needle and have been good. I think that was the most important, because it was unpopular when I was doing it. We took a lot of incoming, a lot of criticism, particularly from national media, but we held our ground, wrote it out, and I think the rest is history.
0: Congrats on a great run. I know I saw you up at Mount Rushmore. Tell the family hi, and we look forward to seeing what you got coming up next. Thanks, Governor.
1: Thanks.
0: That's Governor Ron DeSantis. We'll be back breaking all this down and more on Clay and Buck.
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0: Welcome back in, Clay and Buck. Appreciate all of you hanging out with us. A lot of people wanting to react to Florida Governor Ron DeSantis. We just finished talking with him. We will take some of those calls at the top of the next hour. 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
16: 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A decorated warrior and mother, Shannon served multiple tours in Iraq and Afghanistan. She joined the Cryptologic Warfare Activity Command when it was established.
0: Shannon tragically lost her life in a suicide bomb attack in Syria. In this 25th anniversary year of 9/11, her sacrifice reminds us of the cost and lasting impact of that day. Shannon left behind her husband, Joseph, and their two young sons. 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
25: News this hour at Town Hall. I'm Bob Agnew in Washington. Dr. Anthony Fauci today invoking the Fifth Amendment and declining to answer questions from senators on the Senate Homeland Security and Governmental Affairs Committee. They're looking into his handling of the COVID-19 pandemic. Fauci cited what he characterized as the chairman, Rand Paul's, obvious obsession, quote, calling for my prosecution as a reason he refused to answer.
26: The only conclusion I can reach is that the sole reason he is calling me before this committee is to get me to say something, anything, that could vindicate his repeated public pledges that I end up, in his words, quote, behind bars, unquote.
25: The move injects new drama now into the lingering tensions. Ahead of that appearance, Kentucky Senator Rand Paul released more than 1,000 pages of former Director Fauci's diary.
27: The content of the entries reveal Fauci was absolutely obsessed with his newfound fame while the coronavirus spread and Americans were locked down, many sick and some dying. Fauci writes, "The situation with my national and international fame is explosive and really unimaginable."
25: That is Laura Winters reporting on Wall Street. A struggle. The Dow is down by 800 points this hour. Kentucky Governor Beshear calling on ailing Senator Mitch McConnell to be transparent about his health.
28: McConnell was hospitalized June 14th, his office revealing weeks later that it was due to a fall. Beshear made the demand in a letter after the office of the attending physician said McConnell had been discharged from hospital care but remains in a rehabilitation facility and has not yet been medically cleared to return to work. McConnell released a statement saying he hates to miss the fun but will not be attending this Saturday's Fancy Farm Picnic. It's an annual event that draws political figures to Western Kentucky. Beshear called on McConnell to address the people of Kentucky verbally and provide proof of his capacity. The governor's also asking Senate Majority Leader John Thune to investigate McConnell's condition.
25: More of these stories at townhall.com.
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1: 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The month of July began cooler than normal, but the month will not end that way. The National Weather Service issuing yet another extreme heat warning for Southern Nevada. It runs tomorrow through Sunday. Forecasters expect Southern Nevada to see daytime highs hitting at least 110 degrees through Monday. If that happens, it will break the current record of 11 straight days of 110 or higher that was set back in July of 2024. Now, in the midst of that record-breaking month, Las Vegas hit 120 degrees on July 7th, the hottest day on record. The current 110 streak began last Thursday when Harry Reid International Airport, that's Las Vegas' official weather station, hit 112 degrees. The airport reached 110 on Monday as well as yesterday, which actually might be the coolest days of the week. Now, to help beat the heat, Clark County has activated cooling stations at community centers, libraries, and other buildings. Those locations and the hours of operation can be found online at helphopehome.org. Helphopehome.org. Back in March, Southern Nevada experienced 8 straight days of record-breaking temperatures then, with the highs in the 90s, making it the hottest March in Southern Nevada history. A new study ranks the Silver State as one of the worst states to move to. The new Consumer Affairs ranking has Nevada as the 6th worst state to come to based on affordability, public safety, economic strength, health care, and education. Nevada was the 11th worst state in a previous study. The best states to move to, according to this report, New Hampshire, Utah, and Idaho. The worst, New Mexico, Louisiana, and California. Take AM 670 with you wherever you go. 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
0: Welcome back in, Clay and Buck. Appreciate all of you hanging out with us. My thanks to Florida Governor Ron DeSantis. Encourage you to check it out on YouTube if you haven't already. Good deep dive associated with everything having to do with the Fauci testimony earlier today. You can certainly go subscribe at Clay and Buck on YouTube. You can also hear us on nearly 600 AM FM stations in all 50 states, as well as satellite radio. Buck out today dealing with a homeowners association related issue. He's on the board. He will be back tomorrow. That is the plan. We are reacting to the Fauci testimony. If you're just joining us now, earlier this morning, during a congressional hearing on Capitol Hill, Fauci took the Fifth 111 times, and that went on forever. And so that is still under underway. We are discussing that in earnest. So many of you have a variety of different questions. I want to continue to unpack everything having to do with that. But let's begin here with getting to some of your calls. So many different of you have a variety of different questions out there across the entirety of the Fauci testimony landscape. I thought Ron DeSantis laid out quite well in an honest fashion why prosecuting Fauci is going to be so hard and why he is, frankly, unlikely to face consequences for all of the lies that he told. Frankly, one of the things that is so incredibly frustrating for everyone out there is that no one is really being held accountable at all for all of the lies and everything that happened to all of us during the course of COVID. We've got a bunch of calls. We have a ton of talkbacks. I want to play a couple more cuts for you that we haven't played yet from that testimony earlier today. Here is John Fetterman admitting in front of Dr. Fauci, the Democrat senator, that he regrets believing Fauci's lies, saying conservatives, it turned out, were actually right. Cut 31.
6: It's not about much more your regrets, but I have one. And that is early on that there was the theory that the virus could have emerged from the lab. And early on, that became like a right-wing kinds of theory. And I thought it seemed to make sense. Now, there was a really advanced lab that was close by, and then you have this unknown virus out. So, but that became a very partisan thing. And now it seems now it's more and more emerging theory that that would have come from the lab.
0: So that is John Fetterman. I also want to play you a couple of more cuts. There are a bunch of reactions here. This is one last chance Senator Rand Paul of Kentucky gave Fauci to admit that he had been imperfect, that he had made mistakes. Listen to that. This was near the end of the hearing, cut 32.
7: I'm going to give you one more opportunity to comply with the law, limited to the period of your pardon at any point between January 1st, 2014 and January 19th, 2025. Did you destroy any federal record or tell anyone else to?
8: Under the advice of counsel, I respectfully decline to answer based upon my rights under the Fifth Amendment to the Constitution.
7: Given that you have a unlimited presidential pardon, what is your specific objection that you are making?
8: On the advice of counsel, I respectfully decline to answer based upon my rights under the Fifth Amendment to the Constitution.
7: My question was limited to the period of your pardon only. I find your objection unsupported and direct you to answer the question.
8: On the advice of counsel, I respectfully decline to answer based upon my rights under the Fifth Amendment to the Constitution.
7: Because you refuse to answer, citing a privilege that is unsupported because of your pardon, and after being denied to do so, this committee has scheduled a vote next week on a resolution certifying your contempt.
0: So all of that is underway, and you might be saying, okay, I wonder if Democrats are changing their tune on Fauci at this point. No, the senators that showed up defended him, including Senator Kim of New Jersey, who, and I couldn't believe, I watched this entire hearing, I couldn't believe that this was the way he decided to respond to Anthony Fauci taking the Fifth Amendment 111 times. He actually quoted Theodore Roosevelt's Man in the Arena speech to praise Anthony Fauci for all of his bravery and courage, even as he was refusing to answer questions in front of the Senate committee. Listen to that.
9: These public servants do it because they are in the arena. I just want to end by just reading a portion of this because I think it's important as we're thinking about how to be able to treat public servants through this country to think through this. And in the words of Teddy Roosevelt saying, it's not the critic who counts, not the man who points out how the strong man stumbles or where the doer of deeds could have done them better. The credit belongs to the man who is actually in the arena, whose face is marred by dust and sweat and blood, who strives valiantly, who errs but comes short again and again, who spends himself in a worthy cause, who at the best knows in the end the triumphs of high achievement, and who at the worst, if he fails, at least he fails while daring greatly, so that his place shall never be with those cold and timid souls who neither know victory nor defeat. Thank you for your service, Dr. Fauci.
0: I mean, I watched that and my jaw dropped. I could not believe that we could be in a situation where someone is quoting the man in the arena speech and praising Fauci for his courage and his bravery. But that is where we are. Okay, we've got so many of you that want to weigh in. I want to get to some of your calls. In general, what I would like is if you could give me questions as opposed to just throwing out things, and I'll try to analyze it legally to the best of my ability and also contextualize how what we saw happening today fits into the larger picture. Paige in Nebraska, what you got for us?
10: Hi. Yeah, so when COVID started, within 2 weeks, they canceled a trip for my middle school son to go to Washington, D.C. to walk around the outside monuments and all those things from Nebraska. It was devastating to him. He'd been looking forward to it for a year. And then also, not a big deal, but my daughter was graduating, sort of, from elementary school. We had to do a drive-through, and we had to wear masks in our cars to get an envelope. And then also, I was escorted out of Costco for not wearing a mask when nobody was there. I mean, I had like 20 feet at least between people, and they called a security guard and escorted me out.
0: Yeah, thank you. I'm sorry that all that happened. It's indefensible. Everyone has a moment in time over the COVID era that they could not believe was real. And there are so many of them. Some of them we experience together. I come back a lot of times to thinking about that paddleboarder out in the ocean that they arrested. So many people out there who were arrested for walking around in parks, people on beaches arrested for being outdoors. I mean, I went to sporting events and outdoor sporting events, and there were staffers walking around making sure that you didn't keep your mask down too long between bites at an outdoor stadium in a socially distant stadium. I paid season tickets. You know, the NFL played in the winter of 2020 and the fall of 2020 in Nashville, Tennessee. What should be a deep red state, they zip-tied all of the seats around me so that only my family of four could be in proximity within 6 feet of each other. And then they still walked around making sure that you didn't sip too long and making sure that you didn't chew too long at a football stadium outdoors. All of you experienced the absurdity of walking into a restaurant with a mask on and then being asked to take it off or being allowed to take it off once you sat down. This is the dumbest time in the history. I really do believe this. The dumbest time that we all lived through in the history of the United States. And it matters now because if there aren't consequences for the people who made us do that, then they'll do it again. When I went to New York City, you know, Buck had a totally different experience by and large than I did. I went to New York City after we started this show in the summer of 2021. The iHeart Studio offices in New York City, they had footprints in the elevator, four of them. The first two people to enter the elevator in New York City, bastion of intelligence in this country, were supposed to face away from the elevator where it opened. Stare at the steel wall of the elevator, and then when the other two people came in, they were supposed to face the opposite direction where the doors opened. You were in a situation where when you got on the elevator, there were two people who looked like zombies staring away from you. This is utterly absurd. This happened. Many of you remember. Super smart city like New York City. Oh, you have to sit in a circle in an outdoor park if you want to be outdoors at all. Mary in Tennessee, you got a question. Fire away.
10: for taking my call. We saw what Fauci sounded like on the television today. And he affected people with COVID all around the world. People died. United States was not the only ones. My question is why are the other countries not standing up and taking Fauci to task for what he did in their own countries with COVID?
0: Thank you for the call. I think the challenge there, to be honest, is do we really want other countries prosecuting American citizens, even if they're morons like Anthony Fauci was and is, when they never have entered or stepped foot into those countries? This is my big issue with international law in general. I don't want President Trump to be able to be arrested because people are unhappy at what he's done in foreign policy. I don't want, frankly, Benjamin Netanyahu to be arrested by the mayor of New York City, Mamdani, because he's unhappy with policy that Israel has put in place as it pertains to Gaza or Iran or other countries in the Middle East. So sadly, I do not think that it's sad that we even have to ask this question, but I don't think the precedent of other countries being able to hold Fauci accountable should be worthy of serious legal contemplation. We should have, right? He should have been held accountable in this country where he injured and stole the rights based on his advice and his activities of hundreds of millions of Americans. And unfortunately, there is going to be zero consequences associated with it in any way, I think, is the likely outcome. We still have some calls. I'm trying to make sure that I'm on top of all of these. Robert in New York City, fire away.
11: Clay, tremendous show. And communist China sent the virus to America. Why are people protecting communist China? And Senator Rand Paul in January of 2020 did not say, stop the flights coming into America. You're contaminating Americans. Why are you protecting communist China when they sent the virus here? And Rand Paul did not say, stop the flights. Why are you just going there? He's a front. And on the state level, they would never prosecute Fauci for the last few years. You know why? Because then you'd have to drag China in. China is business partners with the political corporate establishment. And if you're going to keep protecting communist China, and then you're going to say all those American boys who died in Korea and Vietnam fighting the communists, then they died in vain because you want to protect communist China. They sent the virus to America, killing over 1 million Americans. Why are you going after the Keebler Elf for? Because you're having fun with this? This is not a joke. This is not a joke. They sent the virus here, and no one is doing anything about it.
0: Thank you for the call. I think you can criticize Rand Paul a lot. Being too critical of Anthony Fauci is not a line I'm going to go. I do think that China has largely escaped all consequences for what I believe was, at minimum, extreme failure when it comes to having basic laboratory standards of safety in place. Because even Fauci now, if he were being honest, I think would have to acknowledge it's highly likely the virus escaped from a Chinese lab. I think you can argue that someone may have intentionally taken the virus outside of a Chinese lab. I don't think that's a crazy proposition. I think figuring out how the virus got out was immediately hidden by China because they didn't allow us access to their entire medical history. When did this patient zero become infected with COVID? When did it actually start? We still don't know. China inflicted this upon the entire world. I think there should have been consequences rained down upon China. Let me put it in this context. I'm a lawyer. China was incredibly negligent, in my opinion, in the research that they were doing on COVID, which was partially funded by American taxpayer dollars through Anthony Fauci. The fact that that virus got out is beyond a shadow of a doubt that China is culpable for this. In court, I believe China should be accountable for trillions of dollars in damages. I've seen some people say we should just cancel all of China's holdings of American debt and just say, hey, we're squaring up now. You are responsible for trillions of dollars in economic damages, not only the United States, but also around the world. You were negligent in the way that you acted. If this were a true court of law, then there is zero doubt. If this had happened at an American lab, then there's zero doubt, in my opinion, that they would be held accountable for negligence in this country. So I do think that's fair. I think a lot of times people have not talked about China because on the left, they have tended to protect China to the extent that you couldn't even call it a China virus. Lyme disease, Ebola, throughout the Spanish flu. Throughout history, we have defined viruses by where they emerged. Suddenly, it was racist to call it the China virus. I actually think that was all about protecting China from criminal culpability, from civil culpability for their negligence, for potentially the liability that they inflicted that cost trillions of dollars, I think, around the world. We'll take more of your calls and continue to break down what happened with that press, with the hearing that took place earlier and the continued fallout of it. Look, I love my friends at Good Ranchers. 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
0: Welcome back in, Clay and Buck. We will continue to roll on here as we are unpacking all of the chaos associated with Dr. Fauci's testimony taking the fifth 111 times today. We will discuss with all of you more of that. 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
23: The Las Vegas Aces returned from the All-Star break last night, beating the Portland Fire 98-83 at Michelob Ultra Arena. When the Raiders open training camp at their practice facility in Henderson today, they'll do so with Kirk Cousins behind center. Top overall draft pick Fernando Mendoza is expected to be mentored by the veteran QB. Going down the depth chart, Aiden O'Connell is expected to start the season as the third-string signal caller. The Las Vegas Aviators opened their week-long visit to Oklahoma City with an 8-6 win over the Comets, AAA affiliate of the LA Dodgers. The Aviators will be back in Summerlin next week to open a season-long 12-game homestand against the Tacoma Rainiers. Fresh off being called up to the show, Aviators catcher Brian Servin hit his first Major League home run in nearly 4 years to lead the Athletics past the white-hot Red Sox in Sacramento, final score 4-3.
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0: Clay and Buck, a lot of you reacting, as am I, to everything that we heard from Dr. Fauci today, which was 111 times a Fifth Amendment response to all questions under the sun. I'm going to get to a bunch of those, and we're going to continue to talk about all of them. But we are joined now by Kristen Wagner, president and CEO of Alliance Defending Freedom. And Kristen, we're going to get into a lot of the details about things that you are involved in relating to freedom and biological sex, among other things. But what's your reaction as you reflect? It's now been 6 years since COVID happened. I'm not sure any of us have ever lived in a time, certainly not in the United States, when more of our freedoms have been restricted, when less of the logic of why those freedoms were being restricted has been allowed to govern. Dr. Fauci took the Fifth Amendment 111 times. Are you still angry over what happened with COVID? What did you think of his testimony and the fallout of it so far today?
35: Absolutely. I do believe that what's done in secret comes out eventually, and I'm thrilled to start seeing some of this come out. We have felt the authoritarian impulse here at Alliance Defending Freedom Those were the busiest years we've ever had in terms of intake requests. We had over 10,000 people call requesting help, a number of trips through the courts representing churches, organizations, individuals who were losing their jobs as a result of this, churches that were not allowed to meet while casinos were, as examples. I mean, what we saw in that period, I think, should alert all Americans that we have to protect the right of religious freedom, which is what we do every day at ADF, but also free speech. Imagine if we do not protect free speech and we allow the kind of censorship we saw in that time period, which is still purporting to go on in many ways. If we do not stop and say no, we will insist that we are able to speak the truth under any situation. And that's something that I think is at play right now, not only here, but abroad in this tech age. And I think we should be paying attention to it.
0: No doubt. Okay, let's dive into some of the stories that you've been particularly involved in, some of the cases that you've been particularly involved in. Last month, Supreme Court said that 27 states were allowed to keep men from competing in

0: just women and girls, on behalf of families. What the Supreme Court's ruling said, and these were in two of our cases, West Virginia and Idaho. We litigated those cases on behalf of female athletes, as well as with their attorneys general. And the Supreme Court said in those cases that there are real inherent physical differences between men and women and boys and girls, and that those differences can be recognized in the law. So yes, that absolutely helps the 27 states that have done the right thing. But I also think that it seeds the ground for the 23 states that we're going after and that we continue to go after. There are a couple of different ways we can do that. First, I would just mention in litigation, which is what we do, filing lawsuits when girls' rights have been violated. And there are three cases that we're representing athletes in right now. But there are other ways, too, that I think involve all parents, moms and dads, and those in our communities, because ultimately, these are the decisions of those that we elect and put in positions of authority.
1: What did you think when you saw Sophie Cunningham come out as a current pro athlete who was competing at a high level in a team sport and say, hey, men's sports should be men's sports, women's sports should be women's sports? And I don't know if you saw this, a member of, I believe it's the Seattle Storm, yesterday, Sophie Cunningham's team, the Indiana Fever, were playing, and I want to make sure that I get what she had on her shirt correct, because she's a player in the WNBA. Certainly, we've seen people like Megan Rapinoe who have come out and spoken out in favor of men and women's sports. This individual wore a T-shirt to the game, a tank top, that said, "Trans rights are human rights." Sophie Cunningham was booed by some in the Seattle crowd every time she touched the ball. She started off 3 for 3 from three, by the way, so she didn't seem very impacted. But what's the impact of Sophie Cunningham? What do you think of women's athletes that are still willing to defend men in women's sports?
0: I think they need to have a little bit of courage. Sophie's a baller. You could see that before she even made that statement. And I love what she said, saying that, you know, I love everybody. This isn't about whether you love everybody, but you can't not pair love with truth. Biology matters. And biology especially matters in the playing field. So, again, I think it was a tremendous act of courage, validated by the fact that her Adidas sneakers, you know, sold out. I couldn't even get a pair. And I was like, I don't know, 2 hours in after it went on the market. So whatever heat she's getting, there's a lot of love out there for her. And I do think that girls need to be able to see role models who are willing to stand up for them in this. But they also need to see their dads do it. And they need to see, you know, that 94% of all executives in the corporate space who are women, they all played sports. We could all be speaking up on this issue. The science is in. It's clear. And the court has already ruled in our favor. So now it's just time to grind and get the right result all through the United States.
1: I loved Brett Kavanaugh's opinion on this case. You guys were co-counsel on it when he talked about, and I don't think it's coincidental that he talked about it because he's done it a lot himself. He coached a lot of his girls, his daughters, on their sports teams. And so he talked about the fact that, I think this is such a huge, important part. Sports is in many ways zero sum. You either make the team or you don't. You're either a starter or you're not. We talk a lot about inclusion. It's not inclusive to exclude girls from girls' sports, and I thought he made a compelling case. Are you optimistic that the logic of that case will extend to the 23 blue states? Because there's still a lot of girls. We know in California, A.B. Hernandez has won all these different titles. In Minnesota, a boys' high school softball pitcher led the team to a state title. This is continuing to happen and have an impact for a lot of girls across the country.
0: Oh, it absolutely does. I mean, yes, first let me say the logic does. It's going to take us into the 23 states. But the Minnesota case the Minnesota instance for which you referenced, we actually have a case that's pending in Minnesota right now on that case. We have a case in Washington State right now. You may have seen the reports of the wrestler, Callie Keeler, who was sexually assaulted during the wrestling match. We're suing over that to insist that, you know, those rights be honored. We have continued our case in Connecticut with the three track athletes, now four track athletes, one who's lost four state championships. But I really want to land on this, which is the Supreme Court itself in the case in West Virginia. There was one boy in that case over his middle school years. He displaced 470 girls over 1,400 times. So, yes, he displaced them from advanced competition, but he also just knocked them off of the field altogether in some cases. And then he went and sexually harassed and threatened to sexually assault

0: our client, who was also on his team, multiple times. So we're seeing stuff happen in the locker rooms in terms of privacy and safety. We're seeing girls sexually assaulted. And of course, they should be able to at least make the team. And they can't even do that in these instances.
1: We're talking to Kristen Wagner, CEO of Alliance Defending Freedom, standing up for girls when it comes to sports. What does it say to you that in the 6-3 decision, I mentioned Brett Kavanaugh wrote the majority opinion, all three of the justices in dissent are women? What does it say that women are some of the top defenders of men in women's sports?
0: I think that what it says is that there's a progressive left ideology that has been embraced that is not just harmful to women and girls, but to all of society. They have bought into gender ideology, which displaces all of our rights in all kinds of instances. It's corrosive. It destroys families. It causes medical experiments on our children. And actually, the statistics tell us this, the data is in. Not only are there physical advantages in sports, but 90% of kids that are simply able to listen and talk and work through their uncomfortableness with their bodies learn to live at peace with those bodies. Where over 90% of all kids that are socially transitioned, they become lifelong medical experiments. So again, as Sophie said, we need to pair love and truth, reality, and the Supreme Court rightly said, biology's real and that it matters in sports.
1: Amen. Kristen, you're doing fantastic work. The Alliance Defending Freedom. Let me know how we can help out going forward, but thanks for everything you're doing already, and look forward to future wins for sanity that you guys are going to help to bring to bear.
0: Well, thanks for your strong voice on this issue. It's playing a tremendous role in the effort.
1: She is Kristen Wagner, CEO of Alliance Defending Freedom. Lots of great work being done there. I'm a lawyer. You've heard me analyzing everything Dr. Fauci said. You just heard me analyzing some of the Supreme Court decisions that are going on. If you need a lawyer, we've got one for you. ClayTravisLaw.com. 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A lot of you have been reaching out to me the last 5 years. You need a lawyer, emailing me, sending me messages. I said, you know what? I need to be put together a network of great lawyers that can help you when you need a lawyer and you don't necessarily have the $1,000 to spend like Dr. Fauci did per hour for the 6 different lawyers that accompanied him to his hearing. 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
1: Welcome back in, Clay and Buck. We are rolling through the fallout of Dr. Anthony Fauci's taking the Fifth Amendment 111 times today. We're going to take your calls, allow you to continue to react. Talkbacks, not surprisingly, on fire. Let's start with Mike in Melbourne, Florida, podcast listener, Cut A.
12: Since Comrade Ouchie is in the news, I just wanted to announce that I have tested positive for coronavirus. As it turns out, I drink too many Coronas on the weekends. Also, I proposed to Sophie Cunningham on your show a few days ago, and I just wanted to let her know that the offer's still on the table.
1: That's important. I appreciate the fact that Mike wants to reiterate. He hasn't heard from Sophie Cunningham yet on the wedding proposal. It's still out there. It is ridiculous, but Fauci in his diary, despite getting 968 boosters, was still concerned about going to a public event because he knew that his 968 COVID boosters would not stop him from getting COVID. We don't get these statements anymore. But remember how ridiculous all of the Democrat statements would be. Despite getting the COVID shot, I have tested positive for COVID. I'm thankful that the virus is that I took the virus seriously or whatever. They don't put out those statements anymore. I don't even know if anybody still gets COVID, to be frank. Do they even test for it anymore still? I don't know. Brian in Corona, California, ironically enough. Probably drink a few Coronas there every now and then. AM 1150, The Patriot Radio, Cut B.
13: Hey, Clay, honest question. My two sons, my oldest, who's now 23, was held out of school for his entire senior year, missed senior prom, missed graduation, missed a whole litany of things. And his younger brother, who's now 19 and in college, but missed his entire freshman year that same year, didn't really have freshman year of high school. And I'm just wondering, is it all possible that there's a zillion people like me, like my sons? Is there a class action lawsuit that can be held against Fauci?
1: You can file lawsuits for any number of things. I thought Ron DeSantis pointed it out well. The challenge here is it's now been over 5 years since many of those damages occurred. The statute of limitations, in many respects, runs out very quickly. Now, class action lawsuit is a tort, right, which is not a criminal proceeding. Fauci doesn't have that much in terms of assets. And when some of you are going to say, well, he's a millionaire. Yeah, but so what? Bankrupting Fauci is not that significant of an outcome. He belongs in prison. And so Fauci doesn't have the assets where someone would be able to go after. Remember, he's also an employee of the federal government. The fact that he ended up as rich as he is an indictment of his entire tenure, frankly. Scott in Houston, News Radio 740 KTRH.
10: You know what the definition of insanity in Melbourne, Australia, where I used to live? They had a rule that if you were more than 3 miles away from your house during COVID, you can get like a $2,000 fine.
1: I mean, Australia, as countries go, was one of the craziest out there. Buck's analogy that basically Australia became East Berlin with koalas, not a bad one. And I don't know to what extent they're having any sort of Fauci-esque hearings in Australia, but as bad as we were, at least we had some sanity from red states. You heard me talking with Ron DeSantis. I'm not kidding. I think Ron DeSantis beating Andrew Gillum in 2018 is probably the most most consequential governor's election that we may have ever had in any of our lives. Because guess what? Andrew Gillum, assuming that he was not in prison and wasn't engaged in gay sex scandals and still was in office, he would have shut down the whole state of Florida just like New York and California were. And it's important that some states were willing to stay open because that helped to give courage to other states to be open. And I do think that if Florida had fallen in 2018, Andrew Gillum would have done the same thing that Andrew Cuomo did and that Gavin Newsom did. And instead of being a bastion for freedom in one of the red state capitals of America now, thanks to Ron DeSantis having been the governor, Florida would have been on lockdown just like all the other blue states. Chris in Omaha, podcast listener D.
14: During COVID, my wife and I went out to play golf, which was the golf courses were open. And the guy said we had to take separate carts. Well, I said, this is my wife. I sleep with her every night. Sometimes I do more than even sleep with her. And he said, we don't care. The rules are the rules. You still have to take a separate cart. So all I can say is ridiculous.
1: Oh, that is so perfect. The rules are the rules. Man, I hated when I heard that during COVID. Poor Chris in Omaha trying to golf with his wife. He could sleep in the same bed with her. Occasionally he can do more than sleep in the same bed with her. He can't play golf in the same golf cart with her. In Nebraska. We're not even talking about like a crazy state. This is a red state. That's how insane the rules were. We'll take some more of your talkbacks. We'll take some more of your calls. And I will reset what we learned in the Fauci hearing today. All that and more. Make sure you don't miss it. Thanks for hanging out with us. You can see everything on YouTube, by the way. Thanks for hanging out with us on Clay and Buck.
2: Speaking truth and having fun. Clay Travis and Buck Sexton.
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23: With SRN News, I'm Bob Agnew in Washington. A Democrat socialist running for office in Michigan is under fire for using controversial rhetoric about a sitting U.S. senator ahead of the midterm elections. Correspondent Laura Winters has more.
24: Michigan Senate candidate Abdul El Sayed under fire for comments he made during a fundraising call about Pennsylvania Senator Democrat John Fetterman. El Sayed saying, ideally you put one ogre on a pike and then everyone else gets the message. During a debate this week in Michigan, El Sayed not apologizing and saying, I was referring to a guy named John Fetterman who has done terrible things, got elected on a set of values, and is now completely throwing those values in the mud. The Michigan primary coming up on Tuesday. Laura Winters reporting.
23: A setback for public worker and teacher unions in the state of Wisconsin.
25: A 2011 anti-union law in Wisconsin got rid of the collective bargaining rights of public worker and teachers unions in the state. The Republican-backed law sparked weeks of protests. Then in 2024, a Dane County Circuit judge struck down the law, which had been on hold pending an appeal. Now a Wisconsin appeals court has overturned that ruling that struck down the law.
23: That is Donna Warder reporting. Oil prices jump and U.S. stocks fall after fighting erupted in the Middle East.
26: I'm Seth Sutel and this is Markets in a Minute. Crude oil prices are rising again as fighting picks up in the Middle East. Stocks are falling on Wall Street ahead of a Federal Reserve decision on interest rates. The S&P 500 fell 0.7% in the first hour of trading Wednesday. The Dow dropped 760 points. That's about 1.4%. The NASDAQ composite fell 1.1%. The price of Brent crude jumped back above $87 a barrel. Brent has swung between $72 a barrel and $102 a barrel this month. Treasury yields rose in the bond market. The yield on the 10-year Treasury climbed to 4.63%. Seth Sutel, New York.
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0: 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The month of July began cooler than normal, but the month will not end that way. The National Weather Service issuing yet another extreme heat warning for Southern Nevada. It runs tomorrow through Sunday. Forecasters expect Southern Nevada to see daytime highs hitting at least 110 degrees through Monday. If that happens, it will break the current record of 11 straight days of 110 or higher that was set back in July of 2024. Now, in the midst of that record-breaking month, Las Vegas hit 120 degrees on July 7th, the hottest day on record. The current 110 streak began last Thursday when Harry Reid International Airport, that's Las Vegas' official weather station, hit 112 degrees. The airport reached 110 on Monday as well as yesterday, which actually might be the coolest days of the week. Now, to help beat the heat, Clark County has activated cooling stations at community centers, libraries, and other buildings. Those locations and the hours of operation can be found online at helphopehome.org. helphopehome.org. Back in March, Southern Nevada experienced 8 straight days of record-breaking temperatures, then with the highs in the 90s, making it the hottest March in Southern Nevada history. A new study ranks the Silver State as one of the worst states to move to. The new Consumer Affairs ranking has Nevada as the 6th worst state to come to based on affordability, public safety, economic strength, health care, and education. Nevada was the 11th worst state in a previous study. The best states to move to, according to this report, New Hampshire, Utah, and Idaho. The worst, New Mexico, Louisiana, and California. 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
1: Welcome back in. Hour number three, Clay and Buck. We appreciate all of you hanging out with us, listening on nearly 600 AM FM stations. Thank all of you. Satellite radio, podcast, hello to YouTube. Just me today. Buck will be back tomorrow. He had a Homeowners Association court proceeding, which sounds like it is miserable. He is on the board. And so he had to be out for that today. I guarantee you that he would much rather be here than there. We are unpacking Dr. Anthony Fauci taking the Fifth Amendment 111 times today. Earlier in the first hour of the program, I encourage you to go watch it. We had Governor Ron DeSantis on with us, and we have been playing many of the cuts that took place during the course of that proceeding. For those of you who may not have had the time to watch this morning, you were running around, you were busy. The only thing Fauci said, other than the 111 times that he took the Fifth Amendment, was when he opened his testimony with this statement, cut two. This is basically all Fauci said. Listen.
4: Given Senator Paul's obvious obsession with calling for my prosecution, his repeated slanderous comments about me, and recently his publicly releasing my unredacted personal diary aimed at embarrassing and intimidating me, the only conclusion I can reach is that the sole reason he is calling me before this committee is to get me to say something, anything, that could vindicate his repeated public pledges that I end up, in his words, quote, behind bars, unquote. Any reasonable person who has followed his unhinged obsession with me would readily come to the same conclusion. Therefore, although it pains me to do so, because of the respect I have for the legislative branch of government and my decades-long record of cooperating with Congress, under the advice of my attorneys, I will invoke my right under the Fifth Amendment of the Constitution to refrain from answering your questions. Thank you.
1: So 111 times Fauci takes the Fifth Amendment to avoid incriminating himself. He's a liar. He belongs in prison for the rest of his life. He is 85 years old, so probably the rest of his life is not that long as years go. But we all know, based on the 1,100-page diary that he wrote, that he cares deeply about what the historical record will say about him. And I think it's impossible to argue that the historical record is going to be remotely kind to Dr. Fauci. In fact, I believe he is going to become increasingly in the years ahead what he is to those of us who are sane today. That is one of the great villains in the history of American life, a man who took away more basic American freedoms with the recommendations and work that he did than maybe anybody else in the life of anyone in this country. And for people out there who say, oh, well, Dr. Fauci's not a public, a publicly elected official. He couldn't actually do anything himself. That certainly is true. This is also an indictment of the political figures who followed Dr. Fauci. Fauci himself, in his diary, bragged that California and New York were shutting down schools, bars, and restaurants based on his public recommendations, as well as his private conversations with all those officials. And what many of us railed against for years was elected public officials would often say, this isn't my decision, I'm just listening to the experts. Well, it's worth reminding everyone out there in the political universe that you don't abdicate your role as a decider and a decision maker simply because an expert tells you anything. The only reason you are in office at all is to exercise decision-making yourself. In fact, there are only really two things that most politicians are in office for: to communicate what decisions they have made and to make those decisions. When you choose not to make a decision and you abdicate it to someone else's authority, you are basically telling us you have no business being in power yourself. So Fauci not only lied and led America in an awful decision, he also exposed how many of our leaders are complete and utter cowards. And in many ways, Fauci's public-facing tenure ending with him taking the Fifth Amendment 111 times is a perfect representation for his overall cowardice. In fact, Senator Josh Hawley points out and asked, I think, in a way that will resonate and echo throughout social media, Dr. Fauci wouldn't even answer the question, what day of the week is it today? From I am the science to I don't even know what color tie I'm wearing. Cut seven.
8: Well, nothing says honesty like taking the fifth, huh, Doc? Let's try something. What day of the week is it today?
4: On the advice of counsel, I respectfully decline to answer based upon my rights under the Fifth Amendment to the Constitution.
2: What color tie are you wearing?
4: On the advice of counsel, I respectfully decline to answer based upon my rights under the Fifth Amendment to the Constitution.
2: What color is the carpet in front of you?
4: On the advice of counsel, I respectfully decline to answer based upon my rights under the Fifth Amendment to the Constitution.
2: Let's just get one thing straight. You don't have any rights under the Fifth Amendment because you've been pardoned, as you very well know.
1: Okay, here is Anthony Fauci also invoking the Fifth Amendment when asked if there's a folder on his table. Cut three.
9: In the red folder on your table is a copy of Section 192 of Title II of the U.S. Code. That section makes it a crime for a witness appearing under subpoena to refuse to answer any questions pertinent to the question under inquiry. Do you have that in front of you?
4: On the advice of counsel, I respectfully decline to answer based upon my rights under the Fifth Amendment of the Constitution.
9: Let the record record that the witness has refused to answer whether there's a folder in front of him based on his Fifth Amendment right.
1: Okay, and here, Rand Paul, who I believe deserves a great deal of credit, he has correctly deduced early on that Dr. Fauci was a felon, a liar, that he was trying to hide his responsibility when it came to COVID leaking from a Chinese lab. And here are a series of questions that Rand Paul asked right at the opening of the hearing. Here is a montage of questions from Rand Paul, senator from Kentucky, that Fauci refused to answer.
9: Can you explain to the committee why you chose to fund this dangerous research in China? Were you ever made aware of gain-of-function research on monkeypox being conducted at the National Biodefense Analysis and Countermeasures Center and back at Fort Detrick? Dr. Fauci, did the CIA ever transfer funds to NIH under an interagency agreement? Dr. Fauci, did the NIH ever conduct research for or in coordination with any element of the intelligence community, CIA, ODNI? Dr. Fauci, have you been read into any classified Department of Homeland Security program, any prospective special access program concerning gain-of-function research? Dr. Fauci, were the scientists at the Wuhan Institute of Virology capable of inserting a furin cleavage site into a coronavirus? So the question is whether or not Dr. Fauci, the Wuhan Institute of Virology, was combining an S protein with one virus with the backbone of others, and could this lead to a virus? Maybe it wasn't even predicted, but could it lead to viruses that gained in function and then could lead to a pandemic? Dr. Fauci, at any of the labs where this dangerous research was occurring, were any American lab oversight or lab investigators, did they ever appear in these labs to make sure that they were safe labs? Dr. Fauci, are you aware that Dr. Shi, who worked for the Wuhan Institute of Virology, was said to, and I think in her own words, to have over 100 viruses that had not been previously published that could have been a close enough relative to create COVID-19? Are you aware of that? Did you fund gain-of-function research in other biolabs around the world? Do you think that the risks really are worth the benefits for gain-of-function research? Dr. Fauci, would you like to at least answer this one question for us today and let us know whether or not you've changed your mind on whether or not the benefits of gain-of-function research outweigh the risks?
1: Okay. Again, a litany of questions all designed to establish that Fauci lied and that he belongs, in my opinion, in prison for the rest of his life. And just to kind of reiterate here, and we'll take more of your talkbacks, the reason he took the Fifth Amendment here 111 times was because if he had testified, it was impossible for him to reconcile what he was writing in his 1,100-page diary, which is admissible under hearsay exemptions, with everything that he had also said publicly. So he was going to be held for account for the difference between his private communications and his public pronouncements, and that was going to establish that he knew that many of the things that he was saying were not true. Perjury is a challenge, getting a conviction for perjury, because you have to show that a statement was untrue and also that the individual delivering it knew at the time that it was untrue. What the diary is so important for is it establishes what Fauci truly believed at that point in time and exposes the difference between that and what he said under oath. Now, The reason he took the fifth is because Biden pardoned him, and it remains unclear, frankly, whether many of the Biden pardons are officially legal, because many of them took place with the auto pen, and there's a legitimate argument that Biden didn't know about them at all because he wasn't even signing them himself. But leaving that aside, presume that, in fact, this is a valid pardon. If it is a valid pardon, then prospectively, that is in the future, Fauci could be held accountable for lies that he tells, but not retrospectively. So he couldn't be charged based on crimes in the past that he may have committed of a perjury-like nature. He could be charged going forward. That's why he took the Fifth Amendment 111 times today. So he's trying to protect himself. I told you this was the likely advice he would get from his highly paid attorneys, and he took it, and he wouldn't even tell you what color tie he was wearing. He took the Fifth 111 times, no matter what the question was in front of him. And I think it's the perfect coda, the perfect end of Fauci's public tenure. This guy craved attention. This guy was a megalomaniac. He believed he was the hero of COVID. I think in many respects, history is going to judge him as the primary villain of the way that we responded to COVID in this country. So we'll take more of your talkbacks. That is the biggest takeaway to me of the testimony that took place today. Let me ask you something. How many credit cards are you juggling right now? How many times are you at the end of the month sending in minimum payments? 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
33: 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Clay Travis and Buck Sexton at 9. 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
1: Clay and Buck, Dr. Anthony Fauci has tweeted, it appears, for the first time in nearly 6 years, posting a photo of himself and merely putting it as good versus evil, at Fauci. Rand Paul responds, oh, so now you have something to say. The sheer hubris to think you are in any way the good while being part of a pandemic buildup and response that killed millions and ruined the schools and schooling and business of so many. That is Dr. Anthony Fauci. He could not speak in court, but he has decided to tweet again, good versus evil out there. He belongs in prison for the rest of his life. Unfortunately, I think it is highly unlikely, as I have been saying, that he will deal with any true criminal consequences. Fed, by the way, has voted 9-3 to keep rates the same. Three dissented, wanting for there to be a hike. Just FYI, worth paying attention to. Let's get to a bunch more of your talkbacks. Podcast listener Kim from South Dakota, cut E.
34: Hi, my name is Kim. I'm originally from Massachusetts, just south of Boston. Moved to South Dakota with my family in 21. I work in healthcare. Let's just get this straight. Swansea, Massachusetts. I worked in healthcare with disabled people. I had to have papers to be out past 9 p.m., and I actually had to have a sign in my windshield showing why I was outside. Absolute insanity. Love South Dakota. Love you guys.
1: Thank you. I mean, a lot of people moved. I'm in Florida right now. There are a lot of you listening that ended up living in different parts of the country than you ever would have if COVID had not happened. Dustin, in Greensboro, North Carolina, News Talk 94.5 WPTI.
0: Hey, Clay, what are your thoughts on the committee granting Dr. Fauci immunity from any prosecution ever if he'll just answer questions and be able to find out exactly what happened?
1: I think we know what happened. I don't think that giving him immunity would give us any benefit whatsoever because, one, I still don't think he would be honest. And I think he would primarily use his testimony to argue with Rand Paul. I actually was not surprised that all of the lawyers gave Fifth Amendment advice. Take the Fifth. He did it 111 times. I was holding out some hope that Fauci might have enough pride based on his obsession with how the world sees him that he would decide to actually try and go and combat those who questioned him, even if he were being questioned in a way that could open him to more peril. Because he's 85 years old. And what are the odds, if I were advising him, that prosecution would actually lead to any prison time, any jail time, given that it would take forever for the trial to happen? Remember, as Ron DeSantis pointed out, Fauci would have still gotten a D.C.-based jury. Would they convict Fauci of anything? I think the rig job is so pronounced there, I'm not sure that they would. So you can argue that his legal peril, even if he had lied under oath today, would have still been very slim because the jury is a kangaroo court in his favor in Washington, D.C. 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
5: The Las Vegas Aviators opened their week-long visit to Oklahoma City with an 8-6 win over the Comets, AAA affiliate of the LA Dodgers. The Aviators will be back in Summerlin next week to open a season-long 12-game homestand against the Tacoma Rainiers. Fresh off being called up to the show, Aviators catcher Brian Servin hit his first Major League home run in nearly 4 years to lead the Athletics past the white-hot Red Sox in Sacramento, final score 4-3. The Las Vegas Aces returned from the All-Star break last night, beating the Portland Fire 98-83 at Michelob Ultra Arena. When the Raiders open training camp at their practice facility in Henderson today, they'll do so with Kirk Cousins behind center. Top overall draft pick Fernando Mendoza is expected to be mentored by the veteran QB. Going down the depth chart, Aiden O'Connell's expected to start the season as the third string signal caller.
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1: Welcome back in, Clay and Buck. We are rolling through the Wednesday edition of the program. Buck will be back with me tomorrow. We are joined now by a new author who has had an interesting experience in recent history here. She is Evan Barker, author of Nothing Left, Confessions of a Democrat Operative. And her book exposes how the Democrat Party was hijacked by out-of-touch activists, coastal elites, powerful special interests. Evan is in our studio right now in New York City. Evan, look, I voted Democrat when I was younger. You're still relatively young. We've talked about that quite a lot on the program. We're going to get into a bunch of different things, including Fauci's testimony today. But you say you had an epiphany, a moment where you just said, I can't do this anymore. We're going to get to that in a moment. How much money did you help Democrats raise? And why do you think you were good at helping to raise money?
20: $50 million, believe it or not. It's a lot of money.
1: Yes, that is a massive amount of money. So what did you see from behind the scenes of the Democrat donor base? And how did you end up with this gig? How did you end up raising tens of millions of dollars for Democrats?
20: Yeah, so I want to say when I started out in Democratic politics, I was, you know, I was 17 years old. It was Obama's first presidential campaign. And I was activated at a young age because I grew up in the middle of the country. I'm from Kansas City, Missouri, and I came from a Democratic Union family. And, you know, like my grandpa was an elected official in the union. I had a lot of uncles in construction worker union. And, you know, they were longtime Democrats. And so that's what I kind of grew up around. And I started working for Obama when I was pretty young. And back then, the Democratic Party was different. I mean, if you look at Obama back then, you compare him to how they were today, I don't think he would fit in with the party anymore. You know, he wanted border enforcement. He, you know, actually deported many illegal immigrants. And so, you know, I ended up getting activated young. And then after college, after Donald Trump was elected, I got a job on the East Coast. I moved out here for a little while. At that time, I thought I wanted to get away from the Midwest. I feel ashamed to say this now, obviously. But I thought I wanted to be around liberals. I didn't understand why so many people in my family who had long supported Democrats could switch and vote for Donald Trump in 2016, which is exactly what happened. And I started fundraising for Democratic politicians out here. And then that led me to the Bernie Sanders movement. I eventually made my way into the progressive wing of the party because I got a little disillusioned with the establishment Democrats, too. You know, they seemed kind of out of touch and like they didn't really stand for any.

0: Instead, what I saw was the coronation of Kamala Harris. And all the Democrats were talking about there was abortion and shouting out joy, completely ignoring the economic pain of my family in the middle of the country. And I had enough. And I didn't even stick around to hear her speak. I just left on day three, right after Oprah Winfrey spoke. I got in the car and I left and I booked a flight home the next day. And then I posted a video on TikTok to 40 followers, didn't expect to go viral. Woke up the next day, it had millions of views. And ever since then, I've just been telling people my story. It's really resonated with people.
1: What's the reaction to you turning your back on the party that you worked for a long time? Sounds like Republicans are open to welcoming you as a convert. What have Democrats been like?
0: Democrats have, you know, for the most part, it's been pretty rough. You know, I get nasty messages, especially this week since my book's come out. I've gotten probably at least an email every day from somebody wishing death upon my son, actually, my four-year-old precious little boy. You know, people have been pretty nasty. There are a few people that I used to work with who still do talk to me, and they might disagree with me now, but they, you know, they still like me as a person. But especially after, you know, the DNC in 2024, people were just telling me like, Evan, stop. This isn't the right time for truth telling. Can you wait till after the election? And, you know, that's kind of the same response I'm getting now from people on the left. They're saying, like, can't you wait until after the midterms to write this book? Like, we know that the Democrats need to change some things. Like, we agree with you on that. We won't say it publicly, but we agree with you on that. But, you're not telling the truth at the right time. And there just never seems to be a convenient time to tell the Democratic Party the truth.
1: 2016. There were a lot of people frustrated with the direction of the country, in particular New Hampshire, where they vote on the day of the primary, largely in person. There were a lot of voters who said, I'm not sure which direction I'm going to go, but they were deciding between Trump and Bernie. You're young at that point in time.
0: Mm-hmm.
1: Obviously, Trump and Bernie believe very different things, but
0: yeah.
1: What they share would be an idea that much of politics is broken for so-called normal people, particularly for young people. How much do you think is right now motivating just frustration for young people who feel like nothing is going to work and just kind of throw up their hands, or they throw in with Mom Donnie and they convince themselves, oh, we just need more radical leftism that will fix what they're upset about?
0: Well, I think a lot of people, you know, I knew people actually that had supported Bernie, and then when he lost and they saw how he was treated by the DNC, they ended up voting for Donald Trump, and they've been MAGA pretty much ever since. So I think a lot of people became disaffected at that point. Now, yeah, I think that there's still a very real frustration among young people. And I think that, you know, we saw that in this last election with Donald Trump. I think it shocked Democrats how well he did with young people in this country, because people do know that the system is broken and that things are rigged against them. And so, you know, I think that he tapped into that anger and he tapped into that energy. And that's been part of the shift. As far as Mom Donnie, I kind of look at him a little differently because he represents, you know, he wasn't running across the entire country like Donald Trump or Bernie Sanders was, right? He represents deep blue New York City. And so I think, you know, as much as he wants to say that a lot of his voters are working class and that they're fed up because they feel like the system is against them, I think, you know, a big part of the reason that he got into office is because of, you know, gentrifiers and basically downwardly mobile, overly educated young people that have rich parents. And, you know, they recognize that they have a lot in student loans, maybe, or that they're not getting the six-figure job that they thought they'd get, you know, right out of college. And so they're, you know, upset. But I don't think that his movement necessarily represents like the median voter across the country.
1: What are big Democrat donors on the left like in your experience? You raise tens of millions
0: yeah.
1: of dollars. Dealing with super rich people can be a challenge, to be fair,
0: oh, yeah.
1: no matter what background or politics they might have. What was your experience like?
0: Yeah, and I just want to

0: Say about that. A lot of people think that in order to raise tens of million of dollars, you have to know a lot of rich people. I didn't know a lot of rich people. It was just a matter of being really scrappy and working cold leads, actually, is how I did it.
1: In other words, people give you a list of rich people to call,
0: You
1: and you
0: get a
1: just get on
0: list.
1: the phone and you start reaching out to them.
0: Yeah, and so it actually wasn't me, it was the politician, but I would be sitting in a room with them. And a lot of people don't realize, but politicians left or right, they, not Donald Trump because he doesn't need to do this, and not Bernie Sanders actually because he doesn't need to do this either. They're both very popular and they have huge lists of grassroots donors. But most politicians, 99% of them, they have to sit in rooms like this all day at a desk with one other person, and they're just calling rich people all day, panhandling for money over the phone. That's literally all they do. And as far as Democratic donors, I think that what I saw is that they're just obsessed with social justice and identity politics. That's pretty much all they want to talk about. As much as Mamdani says that his movement is about taxing the rich or taking from the rich or whatever, like the actual donors, like they don't really want to give up their wealth. So they just want the country to sort of be sown with divisiveness and to promote these social justice and race politics and gender politics, because it's a lot more comfortable for them to talk about that than how, the average person out there only has $1,000 in their bank account. And so I would see them, it got really crazy in 2020 and 2021. I'd be sitting there with politicians and we'd be calling donors. And there would sometimes be voicemails where the donors would actually say, "If you're not a woman of color, don't bother leaving a voice message. I won't donate to you." Like, it was so insane. There was a directive put out by George Soros's organization, actually, that they would only donate to organizations led by non-white people for the next 5 years. I saw people in the Democratic Party get passed over for jobs because of this policy. It completely reshaped the leadership class of the Democratic Party. I also saw them push things like one time I had a donor text me and she was all upset because a candidate's website said pregnant women instead of pregnant people. People don't realize that so much of this messaging has been enforced and pushed, honestly, by the highest levels of the Democratic Party.
1: So when you're sitting there and a white guy is calling to try to get money and nobody answers, but the voicemail message is, unless you're a woman of color or whatever, don't even bother asking me for money.
0: Yeah.
1: Do they still leave a message?
0: I
1: Like,
0: mean,
1: does Chuck Schumer be like, "Hey, I know I'm a white Jew, but we could use your money." Like, or what do? Do they pretend they didn't hear it? Like, what's the reaction like in the room when that happens?
0: it's sort of like they don't really they can't react, and that's the thing is that a lot of times behind the scenes in these situations with other operatives or politicians, like they might secretly think it's kind of dumb, especially if they're like a white guy, but they have to self-flagellate to survive in politics. Like they have to pretend to hate white men too, to bash white men in front of other people, like to be it's kind of comical actually. And if you read the book, there's a lot of really, really funny stories in there about this. But if they were sitting with me, I would tell them to still leave a message, because I never let any donor get away. It didn't matter, whatever they said.
1: So, do a lot of white guys in the Democrat Party just spend time apologizing for being white guys? I mean, it feels
0: All
1: to
0: the
1: me
0: time.
1: like they have to do that all the time, right?
0: All the time. All the It's like a daily, it's almost like a religious ritual or something. I mean, it's a way to survive in the party. Like you literally cannot like your own gender. I remember after the election, the Democrats spent $50 million, I don't know if you remember this, to study why they lost men. Do you remember that
1: Oh
0: study?
1: yeah, of course.
0: Yeah, and I actually read it and I referenced it in my book. But what was so amusing to me about it is that in the study, they talked about how, they sort of ignored economic issues and stuff like that, which is true. I'm sure that turned off men. It turned off everybody. But at the same time, they never directly addressed how they demeaned and denigrated men every single day behind the scenes. And
1: It's also, sorry to cut you off, but
0: yeah,
1: it
0: go
1: is
0: ahead.
1: kind of funny. The Democrat way that they study men like somebody back in the day would have gone to a wildlife refuge and like set and taken notes on how, you know, apes behave or how gorillas behave or how like elephants behave. And they're like, oh, men do this. As if you're a foreign species, right? I mean, it is kind of crazy.
0: I know. And if you read my book, you'll probably feel like you're reading about a foreign species.
1: Yeah. All right. The book, Evan Barker is the author. She's in studio right there. We'll link it on Clay and Buck. Nothing Left, Confessions of a Democrat Operative. So let me ask you this on your way out.
0: Yeah.
1: Buck is not here right now, but he's going to lose a bet to me. Kamala is definitely going to run. He's going to owe me a steak for that. Who do you think the nominee will be for 2028? And big question, are you open to not voting for the Democrat candidate? Would that be the first time you didn't vote for a Democrat for president? You're still young, obviously, but how is your personal political evolution? Might it play out at the ballot box?
0: So I consider myself an independent now, but believe it or not, I actually voted for Trump in 2024. So I've already shown that I'm open to not voting for a Democrat, but I think... I think it's going to be Kamala Harris. And yeah, there's no way I'm going to vote for her. I think it's the wrong path for Democrats.
1: Join the club. Evan, we appreciate the time. Good luck with that four-year-old. I hope you're enjoying every moment with him because that's a very fun age. And congrats on the book.
0: Thank you.
1: She is Evan Barker, author of Nothing Left, Confessions of a Democrat Operative. Some of those stories I think you guys are going to enjoy. 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
1: Welcome back in, Clay and Buck. Buck will be back with me tomorrow. We have been talking about the fallout of Anthony Fauci's testimony. And by testimony, I mean the 111 times today when he took the fifth. My thanks to Florida Governor Ron DeSantis in the first hour. You won't want to miss what he had to say to us. It's up on YouTube. You can find it at clayandbuck.com. Also, Kristen Wagner was great. And my thanks to Evan Barker, you just heard from, was working in Democrat politics, ended up voting for President Trump in 2024. What is it like behind the scenes in the Democrat Party? I think her book would be very entertaining, as she is one of those people who's willing to change their mind based on the facts, as I know many of you out there are as well. Important day. Appreciate all the feedback. Appreciate all the talkbacks. And encourage you, as always, download the podcast. Make sure you don't miss a single moment. And please click like and subscribe. Go sign up for that YouTube where you can watch me. Hi, I'm waving at you right now for 3 hours every single day. Buck will be back tomorrow, and I'm sure we'll still be talking more fallout. Thanks for hanging here.
2: Speaking truth and having fun. 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
17: News this hour at Town Hall. I'm Bob Agnew in Washington. Dr. Anthony Fauci today repeatedly invoked the Fifth Amendment as he appeared before the Senate Homeland Security Committee. He declined to answer questions, dozens of them, in fact, about the way he handled the COVID-19 pandemic. Chairman Rand Paul was not happy.
18: The committee will have to consider, after this hearing, what appropriate action should be taken against you for the failure to testify after being directed to do so. It's against the law to obstruct an investigation of Congress. There will be repercussions to your refusal to testify today.
17: Dr. Fauci explained his reasoning.
19: Therefore, although it pains me to do so, because of the respect I have for the legislative branch of government and my decades-long record of cooperating with Congress, under the advice of my attorneys, I will invoke my right under the Fifth Amendment of the Constitution to refrain from answering your questions. Thank you.
17: Fauci declined to answer more than 50 times. That injects still more drama into partisan divides that have festered for years about the origins of the pandemic and how it was handled at the time by government officials, foremost of whom was Mr. Fauci. There's another attempt by Donald Trump to have multi-million dollar defamation verdicts tossed out.
20: President Donald Trump and the Justice Department are asking the Supreme Court to toss an $83 million defamation verdict, won by writer E. Jean Carroll, saying he can't be sued for comments he made while he was president during his first term, invoking the Westfall Act. It's the second time that Trump has asked the court to nix damages awarded to Carroll. The justices refused to hear his appeal for a 2023 jury verdict for $5 million that found Trump liable for remarks he made after his first term ended. That judgment has now been paid. I'm Lisa Dwyer.
17: On Wall Street, the Dow was down 499 points. More from townhall.com.
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23: 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I'm Jim Dallas. Fewer out-of-state residents, especially Californians, moved to Nevada last year, according to the Nevada Department of Motor Vehicles driver's licenses surrender data. The DMV collected approximately 82,000 surrendered out-of-state or country driver's licenses in 2025. That's a 14% drop. In 2024, Californians surrendered some 33,000 driver's licenses last year in Nevada. That, too, a 14% drop. There's part of a much larger trend going on in Nevada and across the country and most of the world, according to the project manager of the Center Regional Studies, Brian Bonifant, at the University of Nevada, Reno. He says drops in international migration to the U.S. coupled with declining birth rates are starting to shift demographic trends everywhere. Meanwhile, a new study ranks the Silver State as one of the worst states to move to. New Consumer Affairs ranking has Nevada sixth worst to based on affordability, public safety, economic strength, health care, and education. Nevada was the 11th worst last year. The best states, New Hampshire, Utah, and Idaho.
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23: Work continues on southbound Boulder Highway from eastbound Flamingo to Interstate 11 North. The left lane is closed till December through there. And construction on Interstate 11 both directions. That's between Southern Rancho and Rainbow. Those HOV lanes are going to be closed in that area.
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5: 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The first duty of the American government is to protect American citizens, not illegal aliens. Look, nobody stands up. These people are crazy, I'm telling you. They're crazy.
24: That's the thing about crazy people. They don't know they're crazy. That's what makes them crazy. Number one.

0: Ladies and gentlemen, Kevin Wall.
1: It is live and local for a Wednesday. Good to have you with us. We are continuing to talk about what's going on in America, what's going on around the world. We're talking about what is kind of a scary thing, the DSA being what it is. Dr. Bradley Thayer is the author of a new book, America's 100-Year War, and he joins us now. First of all, what do you make of what we have seen so far from DSA and in general, not just in America, but around the world? Are we facing some sort of revolution?
2: Kevin, great to join your audience and you today. Yes, we are facing a revolution in the United States. The DSA is certainly an example of that, but it's deeper. Kevin, I really believe it's far deeper than what the DSA is saying in terms of abolishing the Senate and all of their activities. From Mondami, of course, and now the mayor of New York City to mayor of Washington, D.C., and Seattle, Los Angeles, the congressional nominations in Colorado and New York, we're seeing what used to be hidden, which is communists in the United States used to hide behind the Democratic Party, but now they're coming out in the open. And that's a really worrisome development for the United States. And it's backed by, of course, foes abroad, including and most significantly the Chinese Communist Party. Right. So in my book, America's 100 Years War, How to Win Against Communism, I look at that long history and show the interconnection between the external threat, the Soviet Union during the Cold War, Kevin, and the Chinese Communist Party today, and then domestic communists. So it's really one fight against communism that we've been struggling these last 100 years. And this is the most precarious time that we face because they're on the march, and the ideological upheaval that we face in the country is really come to the fore.
1: Dr. Thayer, you talked about China. What about Russia? They're an arch rival.
2: Oh, they are. Yeah, no doubt about it. Of course, under the Soviet Union, of course, you had explicitly a communist government running that. But after the fall of communism, the Soviet Union, you really have a dangerous state in Russia because of its leader, Vladimir Putin, and the military capabilities they possess. So certainly Russia is a threat to the U.S.
1: Dr. Thayer, let me just ask you, will one election change things? For instance, after November 3rd, will we know more about what is out there threatening America?
2: I think so. One election can change everything, Kevin. If the Republicans do very badly in the midterms, the Democrats are emboldened. And we are the midterms and then one presidential election away from losing the country. So the Democrats in control of the House and the Senate, and then again, if they were to get the presidency, they realize the DSA demands, right? The Democratic Party are work hand in glove with the DSA. We're going to see exactly what the DSA wants, the expansion of the Supreme Court, the abolition of the filibuster in the Senate. We're going to have new states, statehood for D.C., for Puerto Rico. Republicans won't get elected again, I fear, Kevin, under that circumstance. So every election, of course, is important, but these are critical, absolutely existential for the survival of the U.S.
1: Again, the book is America's 100-Year War. I'm curious, how should politicians in America fight against this challenge by DSA and communists and socialists?
2: Well, what we need to do is recognize first that the stronger American identity, the weaker communism. And the stronger communism, the weaker American identity. So what we need to do is embolden, have a renaissance, a rebirth of American identity. And that means the following. As President Trump has been stressing, Kevin, in his speeches about the last month and a half, communism is anti-American. It has no business in the United States, and American patriots, as he stressed many times, are not communists. And you can either be a communist or an American patriot. So recognition of American identity and its importance, and what that means is, I think, three things. First, the recognition of the American spirit, of the spirit of 1776. Americans need to recognize they're a unique people. We have our own political ideas, our beliefs that the founders gave us in 1776. Life, liberty, the pursuit of happiness, freedom, of course, liberty. We need to have a return of that spirit, the independence, of course, and the individuality. Second element there is the understanding of really political liberalism, the idea that we see as Americans people as individuals. We don't see people as groups the way communists do. They see men and women, and they see black and white. In the United States, we see people as individuals. And lastly is Western civilization. We need to recognize that we stand on the shoulders of giants of Western thought. We owe so much, of course, to what we inherited from the British and from others, and we need to recognize its greatness and work to sustain it. Specifically, in the book, I get into ejecting the communists out of what I call the ideas industry. That's the educational system, K-12 and America's universities, as well as the dominant voice they have in media and think tanks, of course. So focusing on what we can do to have, again, the freedom of thought return to America's educational system and universities is absolutely essential, because right now it's running like a one-party state where only the opinions of the hard left are represented. So there's much to be done, but the book does a good job of illuminating what paths we should adopt ahead.
1: Talk a little bit about the book and what you were setting out to take a look at in this book.
2: Well, certainly. I was, as a student of history, of course, and a student who's very interested in American politics, just looking at the recognition that we've been fighting a long war against communism. We defeated the Soviet Union, but we didn't defeat the ideology of communism. It exists in China, the Chinese Communist Party, and exists in the United States. So what I was very interested in the book was looking at, let's think of our history of the last 100 years as being a long fight, a long war against this ideology. Rather, Kevin, than thinking about it as, well, one Cold War and different periods of time, it's been a long war against a single ideology. And that ideology is particularly dangerous. It's dangerous because it's really effective at promising people a better future. And it's really effective because these guys are the New York Yankees of political warfare, right? Communists are really good at finding ways to unhinge your society. And so with that recognition, I was really interested in developing a response to that. Well, what do we need to do to defeat communism once and for all? We have a lot of lessons against the Soviets that can be applied to some degree against the Chinese, but we've really never defeated communism in the United States as the country has moved ever further leftward. And so those were the intent. That's the intent behind the book.
1: I'm just curious. Can one election, two elections, another 10 years, another 20 years, can it defuse this revolution, if you will?
2: I think it can. Absolutely. And President Trump has with his leadership, has shown the path ahead. If the American people decide to keep the Senate and the House in Republican hands in November, and then if President Trump has a successor who shares his beliefs, then I think absolutely we're going to be able to reverse this. as Americans, as Trump has recognized, Kevin, are not communists, right? We're Americans, and our ideology is not the ideology of Lenin, of Stalin, and of Mao Zedong. So I think if elections are moving in a positive direction for us, we're going to be able to take the steps to diffuse the threat from the DSA and from communists operating in the Democratic Party. But the book, a major lesson of the book is communism is it's intractable, and you always got to keep your eye on it to make sure that it's not able to win the day and bring about the revolution that they seek to achieve. I would just say, additionally, that when we look at how we fit into Western civilization, Kevin, it also shows that, as President Trump also has indicated, there's an uplifting spirit that Americans want and can have once again. I know many people were inspired by the rebirth of Notre Dame, right? The cathedral that had that fire,
1: of course,
2: in Paris, and then was rebuilt. And it was so inspiring to see what was destroyed can be rebuilt once again. I know President Trump was inspired by that. So, and we should also be inspired by our history. We faced threats before internally, and we've dealt with them. So I'm confident American people can address the threat from communism.
1: And I'm just curious, do you believe that the American people have the stomach for maybe another 100-year war?
2: Well, I think it's time to bring that war to a close, right? So I think the idea is to really let's win the war against communism, both in an external form with the Chinese Communist Party, but also internally. I also think American people have the fortitude for it because everything is at stake. Their country, the constitutional republic, is at stake. Everything that we know is jeopardized by the success of a communist revolution, which again will remake everything. The human face of a Mandami, the human face of communism of a Mandami is an illusion, and it's very dangerous because we know what happens when communists come into office. We have a 100-year history of that, and it always ends in blood and tears, and it will in the United States as well. So American people recognizing that absolutely are going to find fortitude to address the threat. Not a moment too soon, in my mind.
1: It is a timely book, one you need to check out. Bradley, thank you so much. Really appreciate you joining us. If folks want to find the book, where can they go? Where can they pick it up?
2: Well, Kevin, it's my pleasure to speak with you today. Amazon or Barnes & Noble or wherever folks order their books, they'll be able to find it. I greatly appreciate the chance to talk to your audience and to you.
1: Very good, Bradley. Thank you so much. Really appreciate it, and hope folks check it out. Thank you so much.
2: Goodbye.
1: There you go, Dr. Bradley. And by the way, this is a book that is so timely because of what's going on right now. We'll talk more about this, and we'll have the latest on Dr. Fauci. It was 111 times he pled the fifth. Unbelievable. Stick around. More to do as we continue on AM 670 KMZQ.
3: 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Clay Travis and Buck Sexton at 9. 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
1: What did we promise you yesterday? We promised you fireworks. We promised you something a little different, and it all surrounds Anthony Fauci. And I'll just tell you, they didn't disappoint. Although 111 times?
9: 111 times he pled the fifth.
1: Oh, my God.
9: And Kevin, Senator Josh Hawley,
1: Missouri.
9: From Missouri. We've got some sound from him, and he starts out, "Hey, nothing says honesty like taking the fifth 111 times." And he also reminded Mr. Fauci, Dr. Fauci, that he doesn't have any rights under the Fifth Amendment because he's been pardoned. And then he said, "This isn't the law. It's about contempt." He says, "You don't want to answer questions, and it's because during the pandemic, you got rich while people were dying. It's good stuff. See what you think of this from Senator Josh Hawley.
10: Senator Hawley.
11: Thank you, Mr. Chairman. Well, nothing says honesty like taking the fifth, huh, Doc? Let's try something. What day of the week is it today?
10: On the advice of counsel, I respectfully decline to answer based upon my rights under the Fifth Amendment to the Constitution.
11: What color tie are you wearing?
10: On the advice of counsel, I respectfully decline to answer based upon my rights under the Fifth Amendment to the Constitution.
11: What color is the carpet in front of you?
10: On the advice of counsel, I respectfully decline to answer based upon my rights under the Fifth Amendment to the Constitution.
11: Let's just get one thing straight. You don't have any rights under the Fifth Amendment because you've been pardoned, as you very well know. As the Supreme Court has been clear for a century and more, Brown versus Walker, 1896, when he has been pardoned, he may not stand upon his privilege. You know that. Your lawyers sitting behind you now shifting nervously in their chairs, they know it. This isn't about the Constitution. This isn't about the law. This is about contempt. Contempt for this body and contempt for the American people. But I think I know why you're doing it. It's because you don't want to answer questions. It's because you did all kinds of terrible things. It's because during the pandemic, you got rich, didn't you? You got rich while people were dying, hundreds of thousands of Americans, over a million in the end, and you were getting rich, and not only were you doing that, you were using federal employees with taxpayer money to apply for and solicit cash prizes for you personally. Cash prizes totaling over $1 million. You did all of that during the pandemic, didn't you? That's a question.
10: On the advice of counsel, I respectfully decline to answer based upon my rights under the Fifth Amendment to the Constitution.
11: You remember Greg Folkers? Who was that?
10: On the advice of counsel, I respectfully decline to answer based upon my rights under the Fifth Amendment to the Constitution.
11: Your chief of staff is the answer. Do you remember Patricia Conrad? Who was that?
10: On the advice of counsel, I respectfully decline to answer based upon my rights under the Fifth Amendment to the Constitution.
11: Uh-huh. She was your personal assistant. And what were these individuals doing in the depth of the pandemic in November of 2020 when millions of Americans were suffering from COVID? What were they doing? I tell you what they're doing. Folkers was on your behalf soliciting and gathering information for a cash award. Let's look at it. We've got his email right here, right over my shoulder. Folker says, I'm working on this nomination for the Dan David Award for Fauci. We need to beef up the COVID part. Do you have language in the can that you could share that delineates how we responded in new ways to COVID? He sends this to multiple federal employees. What was the Dan David Award? Do you remember, Doc?
10: On the advice of counsel, I respectfully decline to answer based upon my rights under the Fifth Amendment to the Constitution.
11: It was a $900,000 cash award. $900,000 cash award. And he got it because he used federal employees to get it. And this wasn't the only award, was it, Dr. Fauci? In fact, you applied for and received at least 8 other federal cash prizes on federal time using federal employees and federal resources. Here they are over my shoulder. Besides the Dan David Award, you've got the Partnership for Public Service. You've got the Adelson Prize. You've got the Smithsonian Award. You've got the National Academy of Medicine's Award. You've got the CDC Foundation. In fact, you turn your staff into a full-time application machine. You actually wrote to people and said, do you think maybe I'd qualify? And you got cash for all of this. And it wasn't just one or two employees, was it? In fact, you used 8 separate federal employees on federal time using federal resources to solicit cash awards. Isn't that true?
10: On the advice of counsel, I respectfully decline to answer based upon my rights under the Fifth Amendment to the Constitution.
11: Here they are right
1: away. Oh, there's more where that came from. Stick around. We're going to take a quick break. More to come as we continue on AM 670 KMZQ.
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14: The Las Vegas Aces returned from the All-Star break last night, beating the Portland Fire 98-83 at Michelob Ultra Arena. When the Raiders open training camp at their practice facility in Henderson today, they'll do so with Kirk Cousins behind center. Top overall draft pick Fernando Mendoza is expected to be mentored by the veteran QB. Going down the depth chart, Aiden O'Connell is expected to start the season as the third string signal caller. The Las Vegas Aviators opened their week-long visit to Oklahoma City with an 8-6 win over the Comets, AAA affiliate of the LA Dodgers. The Aviators will be back in Summerlin next week to open a season-long 12-game homestand against the Tacoma Rainiers. Fresh off being called up to the show, Aviators catcher Brian Servin hit his first major league home run in nearly 4 years to lead the Athletics past the white-hot Red Sox in Sacramento, final score 4-3.
12: The Vegas Sports Report is brought to you by
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9: 12:33, not too bad on the roadways right now. There is one incident which has left some debris on the highway. That's Interstate 11 southbound at Charleston. And do remember that work on the median on Boulder Highway southbound. That's from East Flamingo to Interstate 11 north. The left lane is closed there. Now you're up to date with on-time traffic.
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22: Yes, right,
1: We promised excitement, and we are delivering on the promise. I mean, this is great stuff. This is Dr. Anthony Fauci, and this, I tell you, what a sleazebag. I mean, this guy was a national hero on the cover of Time magazine.
9: The things that he did not allow family members to say goodbye to their dying family. It's disgusting. He allowed BLM riots to happen, but you couldn't go to church. They closed down the schools and stunted the growth of a lot of young minds in schools. It's just, yeah.
1: And by the way, kids even today are struggling in school because of the year plus off that they had to take.
9: Think about your high school experience, and we're basically from the same age group, the baby boomers, and you know, we had our traditions. And just think, if you were a junior or a senior in 2020 and 2021, in that time frame, you didn't really have a chance to be that teenager that you should have been, and you weren't able to go to, you know, these different places and you know, dances, you know, the prom and things like that.
1: Great example.
9: All because of this man right here. But we do have some more of that Josh Hawley grilling Anthony Fauci if you want to hear it.
1: With more of the Fifth Amendment.
9: Yeah, here it comes.
11: All of them. The people that you use, federal employees, so that you could go and get cash money. And the most hilarious part is that you weren't content to even dragoon them into applying for all of these cash awards. You then had them go out to the ethics agencies and ethics watchdogs and demand that you be able to get the money.

0: Dr. Fauci. Didn't it? It violated the law, didn't it? It is a question. You can answer. Go ahead.
1: On the advice of counsel, I respectfully decline to answer based upon my rights under the Fifth Amendment to the Constitution.
0: Federal law, as you very well know, prohibits the solicitation of cash awards or other personal benefits for federal employees. And it certainly prohibits using your own employees to do this. 5 CFR section 2635-205B, it says it right there in black and white. You cannot use federal resources, federal dollars, federal employees, federal offices, federal email, federal time to solicit cash awards. And you did all of it. And the worst part is thousands of people were dying while you were doing it. You were supposed to be the nation's doctor and you're playing one on TV. But this is what you were doing with your time. Isn't that true?
1: On the advice of counsel, I respectfully decline to answer based upon my rights under the Fifth Amendment to the Constitution.
0: Yeah, I can see why. I can certainly see why. You know, what I can't quite figure out is that why you were so obsessed with it, because you're already rich. I mean, and your scheme worked here. I mean, your net worth now is north of $12 million. You got over $1 million in cash awards during COVID, during a 12-month, 24-month span during COVID. $1 million you knocked down in cash money using federal resources. Now you're worth more than $12 million. You've got a pension that in its first year paid out north of $400,000 a year. 1 million people dead, you're getting rich. 1 million people dead, you're using federal employees to get cash awards for you. 1 million people dead, and you're here taking the fifth because you don't want to admit that what really happened in all that time was a multi-month, multi-year course of self-dealing. Isn't that true, Dr. Fauci?
1: On the advice of counsel, I respectfully decline to answer based upon my rights under the Fifth Amendment to the Constitution.
0: Yeah, well, silence is admission. And here's the real thing. At the end of the day, it wasn't just about the money, really, was it? It was really about a power trip. I mean, through all of this, you want to be the most famous scientist in the world. You were so focused on getting every award and every drop of cash that you could, all because you wanted to be on TV. You wanted to be the sun god of science. You wanted to be the guy who was in charge of it all. You wanted to lambast Trump. You wanted to make sure that nobody else stole your spotlight. You wanted to be the guy. You had time to sit for In Style magazine. Here's what you were doing with your time. You could sit for In Style magazine, but you can't answer questions for the American people. You could sit for In Style magazine, but you're here taking the fifth. You could sit for In Style magazine and get $1 million in cash awards, but now the cat's got your tongue. I bet he does. I tell you what, here's my conclusion from all of this. This was really all about you the whole time. Somewhere along the way, you lost your way. You may have been a good public servant at one time, I don't know. But what I can tell you from reading your emails now, from looking at what you did, how you used your employees, somewhere along the line, it became all about you. You became a narcissist and a megalomaniac and a liar. And you've lied to the American people and you've lied to this body. And you've disgraced your profession by doing it. You called yourself the most famous scientist in the world. You've done more to harm science than anybody in my lifetime. And I hope you'll go home and write that in your diary.
2: There you go.
3: Oh.
2: Wow. Yeah, Josh Hawley is a leader on this particular topic. And I got to tell you, I don't know if he'll be held accountable. I just don't know.
3: We just took a phone call off the air a couple of moments ago from Billy, and he makes a good point, is that the states still can bring charges. He's got a federal pardon, and it goes all the way back to January 1st of 2014. Never heard of such a thing before on everything that he did from that date up until the end of the Biden administration. And I think that's part of what they're trying to do here, is if we're going to hold him accountable in any way, it's going to be on perjury. And of course, perjury is a very, very hard thing to prove. So maybe there's an opportunity for some state attorney generals

0: to step up. We'll see if they have the stomach for that, because you know the media and the machine on the left will always have Fauci's back. It's just unfortunate.
1: Unbelievable. We're going to have more on this. This story is not going to go away. This is not going to go away, folks. This is ugly. It's about self-interest. And somebody's going to have to be held accountable. My guess is because Fauci has some form of get out of jail free card, thanks to President Biden, that it probably will not be, and you correct me if I'm wrong, that it'll probably be some underling, some chief of staff.
0: I would imagine
1: having to get an attorney for $1 million to get him off.
0: And we don't know if anything will happen with them either, but they were not given a blanket pardon. So they
1: check the auto pen.
0: Yeah, they
1: retroactive.
0: Might be held accountable in some way. But we're just only at the beginning of this process, and we do have some more sound from the chairman of this committee, Senator Rand Paul, and I think people are going to enjoy that as well.
1: Stay where you are. We'll get to Rand Paul and a whole bunch more on AM 670 KMZQ.
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1: Senate hearings featuring Dr. Anthony Fauci. And this gets a little bit touchy. I mean, this is not nice stuff. This was Rand Paul earlier this morning.
13: Dr. Fauci, your testimony today is compelled by a lawful subpoena. As you know, it's a crime under 18 U.S.C. Section 1001 to knowingly make a material false statement to Congress with a penalty up to 5 years of imprisonment. Understanding that you are under oath, the American people would like to understand your reasoning, your rationale for why you chose to fund the research in Wuhan. There have been, intelligence agencies, the CIA, the FBI, the DOE, have all come to the conclusion that more likely than not, the virus came from the lab in Wuhan. And so we'd like to know what was the rationale, what was the discussion, what went behind the decision to fund the research in Wuhan. How did you come to the conclusion that a totalitarian country would be capable of doing this in a VSL2 lab, a lab that lacked the security? What was the reasoning? And are you sorry, basically, for making the decision? Would you, given another chance, say, well, gosh, circumstances now, as I know it, maybe it wasn't a wise thing. Can you explain to the committee why you chose to fund this dangerous research in China?
14: On the advice of counsel, I respectfully decline to answer based upon my rights under the Fifth Amendment of the Constitution.
13: In the red folder on your table is a copy of Section 192 of Title II of the U.S. Code. Your counsel has been provided a copy as well. That section makes it a crime for a witness appearing under subpoena to refuse to answer any questions pertinent to the question under inquiry. Do you have that in front of you?
14: On the advice of counsel, I respectfully decline to answer based upon my rights under the Fifth Amendment of the Constitution.
13: Let the record record that the witness has refused to answer whether there's a folder in front of him based on his Fifth Amendment right. It is true that you're appearing under direction of our subpoena to provide testimony on matters under consideration by the committee, including the origins of COVID-19, risky life sciences research, and your tenure as a federal government employee. Additionally, you've been provided a full and unconditional pardon dated January 19th, 2025, for any offenses against the United States which may have been committed or taken part from January 1st, 2014 through the date of the pardon for a 10-year period. Arising from or in any manner related to your service as director of the National Institute for Allergy and Infectious Diseases, as a member of the White House Coronavirus Task Force, or the White House COVID-19 Response Team, or as chief medical advisor to the president. Have you refused this pardon, or do you have any reason to believe this full and unconditional pardon, this grant of immunity, would somehow require you to plead the Fifth Amendment?
14: On the advice of counsel, I respectfully decline to answer based upon my rights under the Fifth Amendment of the Constitution.
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1: More Fifth Amendment nonsense from Anthony Fauci. That's all coming up on AM 670 KMZQ, where news is next.

0: just moved here, and now I have to get permission from a licensing board before I can even get a job, and I need 1,600 hours of training before I can apply for the license? 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
1: According to data from the Institute for Justice, the state of Nevada has the most burdensome licensing laws for low-income professions than any other state in the nation. 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
3: News this hour at Town Hall. I'm Bob Agnew in Washington. Funeral services for the late U.S. Senator Lindsey Graham wrapped up today. It took 2 days to commemorate the senator. They started yesterday here in Washington and concluded today in his home state of South Carolina. Among the speakers today, former Congressman Trey Gowdy, who said Graham was a very hardworking colleague.
4: I never met a less pretentious person in my life than Lindsey Graham. It wasn't the trappings of office that he cared about. It was the work. And there is some bitter symmetry to the fact that it was work that he lived for, Darlene, but I am convinced that it is work that took him from us.
3: Gowdy directing his remarks there to Darlene Graham. That is the senator's sister, who is filling out the remainder of his term and will run for re-election to continue in that role. Dr. Anthony Fauci facing some heat today as he handled questions from the Senate Homeland Security Committee. He refused to answer most of them, citing the Fifth Amendment right about 50 times. And it was chairman of the committee, Rand Paul, who is one of Fauci's biggest critics, who was not happy about that.
5: Instead of an apology, you have for years avoided responsibility. Regarding the lockdowns, you argue that you did not personally issue every lockdown order, close every school, or impose every mandate. But officials across the country invoked your authority to justify these decisions. And you presented your recommendations not as judgments open to debate, but as dictates of science itself.
3: Fauci says he should never have been subpoenaed by the chairman to begin with.
6: Obvious obsession with calling for my prosecution, his repeated slanderous comments about me, and recently his publicly releasing my unredacted personal diary aimed at embarrassing and intimidating me.
3: More of these stories at townhall.com.
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9: 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I'm Jim Dallas. Fewer out-of-state residents, especially Californians, moved to Nevada last year, according to the Nevada Department of Motor Vehicles driver's licenses surrender data. The DMV collected approximately 82,000 surrendered out-of-state or country driver's licenses in 2025. That's a 14% drop from 2024. Californians surrendered some 33,000 driver's licenses last year in Nevada. That, too, a 14% drop. There's part of a much larger trend going on in Nevada and across the country and most of the world, according to the project manager of the Center Regional Studies, Brian Bonifant, at the University of Nevada, Reno. He says drops in international migration to the U.S. coupled with declining birth rates are starting to shift demographic trends everywhere. Meanwhile, a new study ranks the Silver State as one of the worst states to move to. New Consumer Affairs ranking has Nevada sixth worst to based on affordability, public safety, economic strength, health care, and education. Nevada was the 11th worst last year. The best states, New Hampshire, Utah, and Idaho.
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9: Work continues on southbound Boulder Highway from eastbound Flamingo to Interstate 11 North. The left lane is closed till December through there. And construction on Interstate 11 both directions. That's between Southern Rancho and Rainbow. Those HOV lanes are going to be closed in that area.
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13: 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The first duty of the American government is to protect American citizens, not illegal aliens. Look, nobody stands up. These people are crazy, I'm telling you. They're crazy.
14: That's the thing about crazy people. They don't know they're crazy. That's what makes them crazy.
15: Number one.

0: Ladies and gentlemen, Kevin Wall.
1: We're gathering a reaction to what was a spirited morning hearing in the U.S. Senate. And this is horrible stuff. This killed millions. Unbelievable. And yet Anthony Fauci made out like a bandit. Unbelievable. 111 times. Am I right? 111 times.
2: Yes.
1: He pled the fifth.
2: Nothing says honesty like pleading the fifth 111 times.
1: Wow. Tell you what, let's do. Let's check in with Nick Poche, Western Regional Communications Director for the RNC. You've had a chance to digest what went down this morning. What did you make of it?
3: Well, you know, first of all, thanks for having me, as always. But I'm still digesting went down. I mean, 111 times saying I plead the fifth. If I tried to plead the fifth even one time in front of Congress or, you know, even my own parents or whatever, they'd haul me off immediately. You know, I'd get in trouble. It's an admission of guilt in all but name. And honestly, it's ridiculous because Biden pardoned him. You know, all of this stuff that he did, you know, we were always wondering, why did Biden pardon him? We know now, especially because he wrote about it in his diary, that, you know, he was using government office to personally enrich himself to the tune of almost $1 million in prize money while Americans were losing their jobs, families were being ripped apart, people were having to say goodbye to loved ones behind closed doors. He was accepting prize money and using government workers to do so. Anybody who did that would be called corrupt, and he got a pardon for it. And he was obsessed with his fame. He was talking about all the famous people that he was dealing with in his diary. I mean, it's disgusting.
1: I am not an attorney, but I will tell you this. There's something that stinks to high heaven, and I'm not sure whether it's civil, whether it's criminal at the state level, but there's something really wrong here.
3: Yeah. It's, you know, one of the things, so he, in front of Congress, before he was pardoned, he told Congress under oath that he was not responsible for causing people to shut down, that he wasn't pushing for the policy. He was just outlining, you know, what science was telling him, right? And then it turns out, because we know this because he wrote it down, that he was calling, you know, Governor Newsom. He was calling, you know, Bill de Blasio and, you know, officials in New York and telling them, hey, you got to shut down the schools. You got to shut down the bars. You got to shut down the restaurants. And then lock down everything. Keep everybody behind closed doors. And, you know, where California and New York went, the rest of the nation followed because people were stunned. You know, this is a once-in-a-lifetime, hopefully praying to God, event, the global pandemic, the likes of which we haven't seen in living memory. And he abused the trust that was given to him. Again, he chose to profit. He chose, across multiple instances, to profit from orders that he was giving, using government resources to get that money. And then, quite frankly, he was making stuff up. He says that the six-foot rule just sort of appeared, that there was never any evidence that the masks stopped the spread or provided anything, and they were just kind of making it up as they went. I mean, it's ridiculous. And then he downplayed things like, where did this virus come from? He was sitting there saying there's like no evidence. He played up the wet market theory. Now we have, you know, government resources say, yeah, it most likely originated from a Chinese lab. And he would spend years downplaying and calling people conspiracy theorists as we were just trying to figure out what was going on and get to the truth of things. And you know what? The truth always comes out. The truth always wins. And what we're seeing is a guy who is losing to the truth, and, you know, I'm quite ready to be done listening to this guy.
1: Yeah. Isn't that the truth? I'm just curious, where were you during COVID? What part of the country?
3: I was in Philadelphia. I had just moved. I had a basement apartment, which I thought I had gotten a steal on rent for, and then the city locked down. And, you know, Philly had a very far left mayor at that time. And I know so many places across the country that were under similar leadership. And, you know, they followed this guy's recommendations like they were God's own truth. You know, it took months before people were allowed to walk around the streets. And it was always like, oh, we're going to reopen a little bit and then we're going to lock back down. And it was miserable. I'm sure I am not alone in that. Millions of Americans were affected. You know, what was done to our children, especially, you know, in terms of learning loss, people are talking about lifelong emotional issues coming from especially young children who are just learning how to, like, parse emotions, which you need to see people's faces to do. A lot of research is now telling us, which is obvious, you know, to people with common sense, but sometimes, you know, science has to play catch up to common sense. I mean, there's a lot of harm that was done to American people that will never probably fully recover from it. And it was because this guy played God instead of doing his job as a public health official.
1: I'm just curious. How did people take Anthony Fauci? I mean, people, and again, I was in Vegas at the time. People didn't like it, the thing, you know, that everything was shut down, but they accepted it because, well, it's Dr. Anthony Fauci.
3: Yeah. You know, I got to tell you, you know, there was some of the stuff we figured out over the past couple of years. And, you know, we know now, but a lot of people were giving, you know, hey, you know, we know it now. We didn't know it then. But there's a lot of shock. There's a lot of outrage. You know, if you were, for anybody at home, if you were following along or if you just pop online and look up some coverage of what's going on, there's a lot of senators who were just truly shocked and outraged by the things that they had read. You know, there were some people who were, you know, villainized and, you know, prosecuted and harassed over their attempts to get to the truth that were there at that hearing. Fauci was given an opportunity to acknowledge those people even existed. He refused to even look at them in the eye. And, you know, I saw a lot of shame there from him. I saw, you know, disgust from people who are realizing that the con job that was pulled over us, you know, and, you know, the Democratic Party went in lockstep with him all the way. You know, it was, they did not act rationally, they acted emotionally, and, you know, we expect more from our leaders. And that's why, you know, we have people like Governor Lombardo now, who is a much more level-headed, common sense, willing to listen to everything, but then make tough calls based on reason and not fear. And that's the sort of leadership that Republicans want to provide. And we also want to make sure that people, when, especially our government officials, when they fail, that we hold them accountable, especially when they were doing things like profiting on the side.
1: Nick Pochet joining us from the RNC, the Western Regional Communications Director. I'm just curious, what is the next step legally? Because I'm not sure what Congress can do. What is there that can happen to Anthony Fauci?
3: You know, I am also not a lawyer. That is a question for lawyers. I think we're still unpacking, you know, the diary only came out, you know, a couple days ago, and just the full scope of the kind of deception here is still, you know, I mean, everything that we saw in that hearing was shocking. Everything we heard is shocking. Everything we've read is shocking. Kind of how things are going to develop from there is, you know, it is a question that I'm sure many people who are smarter than me and have law degrees are looking into because of just how incredibly impactful. I mean, you know, for 2, maybe even 3 years, depending on what state you lived in, this guy was running your life, or at least parts of it, substantially. And there needs to be an accounting for, you know, listen, people can make mistakes, but mistakes aren't things that you get $900,000 for.
1: I'm just curious if there are going to be civil lawsuits against him. I mean, there's all kinds of stuff that can happen. My problem with Anthony Fauci is he's probably going to write a book again, and it's going to be the ultimate in books about COVID, and he'll probably make another $1 million. So he's going to get rewarded.
3: Nobody buys it.
1: Well, no, but the problem is they'll buy it, and he'll make $1 million, I mean, that floors me. Let me take you a little closer to home. There have been all kinds of reports about Aaron Ford and ties to George Soros. What do you have on a guy that's just a sleazeball, but he wants to be governor?
3: Well, you know, I think one of the things that we need to be thinking about as we're going through all this is that anybody who ties themselves directly to those sort of far left, you know, they say they're pro-science, but they're anti-science, right? Because they're not for free inquiry. It's unpacking those ties, showing the connections to voters is definitely something that we are spending a large amount of time. I know my fellow compatriots at the Republican Governors Association are spending time doing. I know the Lombardo campaign is out there doing the work necessary to showing people who Aaron Ford and other Democrats across this entire state really are, that they are these people who are part of this large network that, you know, is interested in policies and they're not interested in people. You know, they figured out what the right answer is in their mind, and it doesn't matter what the facts on the ground said. And that's what you saw it during the COVID lockdowns, where it didn't matter what we learned about the virus. The solution was the same. It didn't matter what we learned about how we could stop people getting affected. The solutions were the same. It was always do more of the things we've already decided we want to do, not make changes, try and figure out how to minimize harm, all harm across the entire system. And it's, you know, it is a difficult job, but it's one we've all signed up to do. I personally love doing it, and we're going to be holding people accountable across the board for where they stood, especially from government positions and actions they took during the COVID pandemic, and, you know, what they knew, when they knew it, and what they did about it.
1: Money is very, very important in races like this governor's race. Do we know where the governor stands relative to, you know, fundraising and Aaron Ford and all of the money that's coming in from outside the state? It's incredible the kind of money we're talking about.
3: Mm-hmm. No, so, you know, I always put this little qualifier up front, is that in politics and campaigns, this is just the world we live in, but there is never a thing like, say, there's never a point in time where there's enough money for a Republican candidate for half. I'm happy when a Democrat is broke, but Republicans always need more, and if you can chip in, you should, because every little bit helps, and we can't leave anything to chance. But, you know, one of the things that's so encouraging about the Lombardo Ford contest is Ford said that he was going to put a $7 million buy-up. Well, good for him. Team Lombardo and all the affiliated groups around him said they were going to put an eight-figure buy-up, because, you know what, people are seeing his leadership, seeing what he's doing for the state, and they like it. They're investing in their future. And you know what? Another difference between the two, it's not just that one is getting more support from people in the state and across the country. It's just that, you know, Aaron Ford is mostly backed by far left out of state money from places like, you know, California, and, you know, people running for president like Newsom and Governor Pritzker over in Illinois, who's a billionaire, a far left billionaire, like Tom Steyer. And, you know, I always say you can tell who really represents the state and who has the support of the state by seeing who has more money from in that state, and it's not Ford.
1: It's going to be fascinating to see how this all plays out. Nick, if people want to get involved, if people say, I don't want to be on the sidelines, I want to be in the game, how do they go about doing it?
3: You know, the first thing I would say is, find out, you know, pop on the internet, search up, does your town or your county have a local Republican club or organization? Reach out to them to get involved. If they don't, and they should, definitely reach out to the Nevada GOP, which you can find online. You can find ways to contact. They'll be happy to connect you with any group or conservative group near you. And then, you know, after that, reach out to your, you know, the campaigns. The campaigns are always looking. We've got great candidates up and down the ticket from the local level, the county level, Congress, obviously, the wonderful governor. They're always looking for people who can help out, even if it's just saying, hey, I'd like to walk up and down my street. I'd like to talk to the people who might not know it's an election or might need to be reminded that, you know, how good Lombardo has been for the state. I'm willing to help out and just talk to the people nearest to me. They'll help connect you with neighbors, like-minded individuals who need to get out and vote. And, you know, if you're still looking for ways to help after that, you know, please check us out online at the GOP at Republicans on Twitter. You know, we have a lot of information on there, clips about candidates, interviews, stuff like that, which can help inform and convince people that you know that Republicans do have your best interests at heart and Democrats are marching to the beat of somebody else's drum.
1: It's going to be fascinating to see how this all develops. November 3rd is Election Day, early voting before that. Nick, always good to visit with you. Thank you, my friend. We'll talk again next week, okay?
3: Absolutely, sir. Thanks for having me.
1: There you go. Nick Poche, Western Regional Communications Director for the RNC. Stick around. 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
1: 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If you've been thinking about buying or selling a home, you need to call Richard right now. Make that call, 702-482-1846. And by the way, one thing you might ask him about is interest rates, because interest rates remain in place.
2: Yeah, you know, Richard's going to be talking about this at 5 o'clock tonight on his show. But, yeah, the Fed met, and 9 of the 12 voted to just keep the rates unchanged, hold your powder. There were 3 regional presidents that dissented. They preferred an increase of the benchmark rate by a quarter of a percentage point, so 25 basis points. So it's going to be holding. The benchmark interest rate is now in that 3.5 to 3.75 range. And of course, by the time it gets to you, it's probably over 6%. But that's what they're talking about. There was a 30% chance, according to the markets, that they would have raised the benchmark rate. But thankfully, that didn't happen. And it's kind of interesting because, you know, Trump has been very critical of Jerome Powell, who just left that office. And now Kevin Warsh, having his second meeting, is continuing to hold rates. And some people have even said there might be a raise of interest rates if they can't keep the inflation rate down, which, of course, has been exacerbated by what's happening over there in Iran.
1: And it's up and down, it's up and down, it's up
2: right.
1: and down.
2: So we'll see how things work out here. But at least for right now, no change.
1: No change. And the word is that at the next meeting, there may be a change, but nobody seems to know if it's going to be up or down.
2: Yeah, in the running out of meetings in the year, too, I think there's only a couple of more meetings left. So we'll see what happens. But certainly, if we could wrap this up in a run, hopefully that will happen in the next month or two. But we've been saying that for a month or two,
1: yeah,
2: right? So.
1: Yeah.
2: Yeah, so we'll just have to keep our finger on the pulse and see where we are a couple months from now.
1: Anyway, more to do as we continue on AM 670 KMZQ.
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18: The Las Vegas Aviators opened their week-long visit to Oklahoma City with an 8-6 win over the Comets, AAA affiliate of the LA Dodgers. The Aviators will be back in Summerlin next week to open a season-long 12-game homestand against the Tacoma Rainiers. Fresh off being called up to the show, Aviators catcher Brian Servin hit his first Major League home run in nearly 4 years to lead the Athletics past the white-hot Red Sox in Sacramento, final score 4-3. The Las Vegas Aces returned from the All-Star break last night, beating the Portland Fire 98-83 at Michelob Ultra Arena. When the Raiders open training camp at their practice facility in Henderson today, they'll do so with Kirk Cousins behind center. Top overall draft pick Fernando Mendoza is expected to be mentored by the veteran QB. Going down the depth chart, Aiden O'Connell is expected to start the season as the third string signal caller.
9: The Vegas Sports Report is brought to you by
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2: On a 131, look out for an accident. It's on the Western Beltway in Summerlin South. That's 215 northbound at Sahara. Got a stalled vehicle on the shoulder, Interstate 15 southbound. That's at Lamb Boulevard in North Las Vegas. And watch for some right shoulder activity. That's 11 northbound at Martin Luther King. Now you're up to date with on-time traffic.
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1: Dream on, dream on, dream. We've had the Fifth Amendment a part of the testimony before the Senate earlier today, and more from Rand Paul. This is getting a little nasty right now.
2: Well, he said it 111 times. On the advice of counsel, I under the Constitution, I take my Fifth Amendment right. Well, things got a little tense because Rand Paul, which we're going to hear from him in just a moment, he promised repercussions for Anthony Fauci's refusal to testify, and apparently one of the lawyers who gave him that advice was a little unruly. And according to this article here, Kevin, he has been ejected from the proceedings. One of Fauci's lawyers.
1: Oh, this is just the tip of the iceberg, folks. This is going to get worse before it gets better. Let you hear a little more of Rand Paul questioning, and by the way, not very good answers, but lots of questions.
25: Based on the facts presented, I'm going to direct you to answer the questions. The committee has issued a valid subpoena. They've requested your presence here. The questions are very pertinent to your decision-making as head of NIAID, as well as a chief advisor to the president. Do you still refuse to answer the questions?
26: On the advice of counsel, I respectfully decline to answer based upon my rights under the Fifth Amendment of the Constitution.
25: Let's do the Dr. Fauci, were you ever made aware of gain-of-function research on monkeypox being conducted at the National Biodefense Analysis and Countermeasure Center and back at Fort Detrick?
26: On the advice of counsel, I respectfully decline to answer based upon my rights under the Fifth Amendment of the Constitution.
25: Dr. Fauci, did the CIA ever transfer funds to NIH under an interagency agreement?
26: On the advice of counsel, I respectfully decline to answer based upon my rights under the Fifth Amendment of the Constitution.
25: Dr. Fauci, did the NIH ever conduct research for or in coordination with any element of the intelligence community, CIA, ODNI?
26: On the advice of counsel, I respectfully decline to answer based upon my rights under the Fifth Amendment to the Constitution.
25: The reason why these questions are important is, you know, President Trump has done a ban, and we're glad that he did it, a ban on gain-of-function research, so we're better off than we were when we had an advocate serving as head of NIAID, an advocate for gain-of-function research. There is still, though, a question, though, whether or not the intelligence community is adhering to that order. There's a question of whether or not gain-of-function research is still ongoing, and these are important questions the American people deserve to know. Dr. Fauci, have you been read into any classified Department of Homeland Security program, any prospective special access program concerning gain-of-function research?
26: On the advice of counsel, I respectfully decline to answer based upon my rights under the Fifth Amendment of the Constitution.
25: When we look at the research in China, the gain-of-function research that you've denied was gain-of-function, one of the things that startled the scientists when they saw COVID in the first couple of weeks was when they looked at the sequence of it, they said, oh my God, there's a furin cleavage site in it. And in this particular family of coronaviruses, the sarbecoviruses, they'd never seen this before. They were also startled to look at it and see how it was coded for, what the codons were, and to discover that the codons used out of 36 different possibilities turned out to be the one that was commonly used in gene manipulation by scientists. Dr. Fauci, were the scientists at the Wuhan Institute of

0: And they were trying to discover if they could create a virus that infects humans. Now, many people would say, well, gosh, that doesn't sound like a really good idea to create viruses that don't exist in nature to see if they'll infect human cells. What if one escaped? What if you keep infecting this and do serial passage, you actually adapt the virus to be infectious to humans? So the question is whether or not Dr. Fauci, the Wuhan Institute of Virology, was combining an S protein with one virus with the backbone of others, and could this lead to a virus, maybe it wasn't even predicted, but could it lead to viruses that gained in function and then could lead to a pandemic?
1: On the advice of counsel, I respectfully decline to answer based upon my rights under the Fifth Amendment of the Constitution.
0: One of the arguments that you and others have made against this virus coming from the lab is it couldn't have come from the viruses that have been published. And nobody's really arguing that. I think from the very beginning, people acknowledged that the viruses that have been published are too far evolutionarily distant from a virus that could have become COVID-19. But what has never been acknowledged by the side who tries to call the other side a conspiracy theory, which is really something you don't usually see in a scientific debate. This is the first time I've ever seen an article printed in Lancet by your friends who called this a conspiracy theory. You know, these are the kind of things you see as a screed on a political, you know, website. You don't really see this in science. But when they release this as being a conspiracy theory, you know, we're wondering that when you do this, when you combine these viruses and are able to grow them in humanized cells, whether or not this kind of risky research, whether you call it gain of function or not, whether you use the definition of gain of function, whether this kind of research should have had more scrutiny. I think in your House testimony, you testified that you never traveled to China and that you were unaware that anybody at NIH ever examined the labs, that you trusted the Chinese scientists. I think you've said that even recently, that with your discretion, you trusted the Chinese scientists. The problem is that even in our country, we trust our scientists. They're good American scientists, probably doing the right thing for America. But at the same time, we oversight to make sure it's not dangerous research, but we also investigate the lab. I believe Fort Detrick was one of our main labs, was closed down in the last year or two because of a research incident that was dangerous with dangerous pathogens. And so the American people would want to know, how could you approve this dangerous research in China, say that you trusted the Chinese scientists, and then in the end, you had to admit that you'd never been there, and none of your inspectors had ever been there? Dr. Fauci, had any of the labs where this dangerous research was occurring, were any American lab oversight or lab investigators, did they ever appear in these labs to make sure that they were safe labs?
1: On the advice of counsel, I respectfully decline to answer based upon my rights under the Fifth Amendment to the Constitution.
0: So one of the main theories for those who have looked at, you know, this being created in the lab was the idea that could have come from a virus not previously published. Dr. Fauci, are you aware that Dr. Shi, who worked for the Wuhan Institute of Virology, was said to, and I think in her own words, to have over 100 viruses that had not been previously published that could have been a close enough relative to create COVID-19? Are you aware of that?
1: On the advice of counsel, I respectfully decline to answer based upon my rights under the Fifth Amendment to the Constitution.
0: Under your testimony previously, when you denied ever having funded gain of function in China, it was so adamant as to be striking, to leave no room for any interpretation of what is or isn't gain of function research. But there's another important question. Did you fund gain of function research in other biolabs around the world?
1: On the advice of counsel, I respectfully decline to answer based upon my rights under the Fifth Amendment to the Constitution.
0: The one research project that we do know you did fund is the one that Ron Fauci did. And it's important to talk about because this sort of was the beginning of the debate over gain of function. And this wasn't just me. I wasn't even aware of the debate 10 years ago. This was other scientists, over 200 scientists at the Cambridge Working Group signed a protest because they didn't think you should fund the research and they didn't think it should even be published because it was sort of a roadmap as to how

0: how to make a bioweapon. So what they did was the avian flu, and this is important. It may be the most important question we get to here today. The avian flu has about 50% mortality for humans. The good news, though, about animal viruses is they don't infect humans very well. It will infect humans, but doesn't go human to human very well.
1: Rand Paul, U.S. Senator, and this is going to get more and more interesting. We have lawyers being kicked out of the hearing. We got all kinds of stuff. Stay with us. More to do as we continue on AM 670 KMZQ.
2: 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Clay Travis and Buck Sexton at 9. Kevin Wall at noon. Wayne Allen Root, afternoons at 3. 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
15: It is Live and Local. Jim Dallas here. Of course, Kevin Wall. And we've got some sound here. Remember, we told you that the chairman of the committee, Rand Paul, kicked out Anthony Fauci's lawyer because he wouldn't shut up. Well, we've got the audio for you. Here it is.
1: Classic.
0: Would you like to at least answer this one question for us today and let us know whether or not you've changed your mind on whether or not the benefits of gain-of-function research outweigh the risks?
16: On the advice of counsel, I respectfully decline to answer based upon my rights under the Fifth Amendment to the Constitution.
0: The chairman has denied your assertion of privilege and directed you to answer, but you nonetheless refuse and stand on privilege despite the existence of the pardon. The committee will have to consider after this hearing what appropriate action should be taken against you for the failure to testify after being directed to do so. It's against the law to obstruct an investigation of Congress. There will be repercussions to your refusal to testify today. Senator Peters.
17: All right, here we go.
0: You're not recognized. You're not recognized. If you are unruly, you will be removed from the proceeding. You are not recognized. And you are not recognized, sir. Sir, you are not recognized. You are not recognized. Security. We'll hold off. But you will respect these proceedings. You were told not to sit at the table. You insist on sitting at the table. And we told you you would not be recognized. You are not invited here for testimony, sir. You are being disruptive. Would you behave this way in a courtroom? No, because the judge would put you in jail. I can't do that today, but I can have you escorted from the premises. So I would say, sir, sit quietly and don't say another word. I said, sit quietly, you are not recognized. Another word and you're gone.
18: So, Mr. Chairman, I'd like to hear what the attorney has to say.
0: He is not recognized by the committee or the chair. If he speaks again, he will be removed from the room. This testimony is from Anthony Fauci. This is not a game with his lawyers. He can advise. His lawyers can give him advice. He's got a half dozen here. They're all allowed to talk to him.
18: Yes.
0: All right? Yeah. But the attorneys are not recognized. In fact, the attorney was told not to sit at the table, and he's not obeying that recommendation. There's a row behind you, sir. That's where you were told to sit, and you're not. And now you're disrupting the proceedings. And so, look, this is the way Anthony Fauci wants to be remembered, for a lawyer not listening to the rules. That's the way you want to be remembered, and that's what you're going to do. You are not recognized, sir. Security, please remove him from the room.
15: There it is. Wow. What do you think about that?
1: I love that. I love that. Hey, you can't sit at that table. The one back here, yeah, you can.
15: But he was told not to sit there, and he did anyway. And he knew that he was not supposed to say anything, and he kept interrupting. So, yeah, Rand Paul had to kick him out.
1: More to come as we continue. This hearing is going to get out of control. We'll do that. More coming up on AM 670 KMZQ.
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3: News this hour from Town Hall. I'm Keith Peters in Washington. Dr. Anthony Fauci will face a contempt of Congress vote in a Senate committee next week after he invoked the Fifth Amendment in a hearing about his handling of the COVID-19 pandemic. Fauci says Chairman Rand Paul has an obvious obsession with calling for my prosecution.
4: The only conclusion I can reach is that the sole reason he is calling me before this committee is to get me to say something, anything, that could vindicate his repeated public pledges that I end up, in his words, quote, behind bars, unquote.
3: In Wednesday's hearing, Fauci declined to answer dozens of questions from senators. At the Columbia, South Carolina funeral for Senator Lindsey Graham today, former House Representative Trey Gowdy disputed the notion that Graham never met a war he didn't like, and that the senator went to Ukraine before his death for a good reason.
5: Was he willing to go to war? Yes, as a last resort. Blessed are the peacemakers. He was on a trip, what turned out to be his last trip, trying to broker peace in a war where hundreds of thousands of people had lost their lives.
3: The senator died suddenly on July 11th in Washington, likely from an aortic tear. He was 71. The Federal Reserve left its key interest rate unchanged Wednesday despite persistently high inflation and a spike in energy prices caused by the Iran war. The Fed's rate-setting committee reached the 9-3 decision after 2 days of deliberations, marking the fifth straight meeting at which the benchmark rate was kept at around 3.6%. Wall Street didn't like what it heard. The Dow was down by 1,153 points. More on these stories at townhall.com.
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13: 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I'm Jim Dallas. Fewer out-of-state residents, especially Californians, moved to Nevada last year, according to the Nevada Department of Motor Vehicles driver's licenses surrender data. The DMV collected approximately 82,000 surrendered out-of-state or country driver's licenses in 2025. That's a 14% drop from 2024. Californians surrendered some 33,000 driver's licenses last year in Nevada. That, too, a 14% drop. There's part of a much larger trend going on in Nevada and across the country and most of the world, according to the project manager of the Center Regional Studies, Brian Bonifant, at the University of Nevada, Reno. He says drops in international migration to the U.S. coupled with declining birth rates are starting to shift demographic trends everywhere. Meanwhile, a new study ranks the Silver State as one of the worst states to move to. New Consumer Affairs ranking has Nevada sixth worst to based on affordability, public safety, economic strength, health care, and education. Nevada was the 11th worst last year. The best states, New Hampshire, Utah, and Idaho.
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13: Work continues on southbound Boulder Highway from eastbound Flamingo to Interstate 11 North. The left lane is closed till December through there. And construction on Interstate 11 both directions. That's between Southern Rancho and Rainbow. Those HOV lanes are going to be closed in that area.
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14: Our nation is back, bigger, better, richer, and stronger than ever before. 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The first duty of the American government is to protect American citizens, not illegal aliens. Look, nobody stands up. These people are crazy, I'm telling you. They're crazy.
15: That's the thing about crazy people. They don't know they're crazy. That's what makes them crazy.

0: Ladies and gentlemen, Kevin Wall.
1: He's a senior legal fellow at the Heritage Foundation, and he's a smart dude when it comes to the law, voter integrity, all kinds of things like that. Don Palmer, thank you so much for joining us. Appreciate it. Do we need the Save America Act, and if so, why?
2: Well, I think the easy answer is that we have such a gap in our citizenship verification process. I mean, we've seen states now from Alaska to Louisiana to New Jersey, going back to Oregon and Pennsylvania. Our process of verifying citizenship just doesn't work. And then we have real gaps on voter ID. And so when the federal Congress takes a look at the landscape, they see a lot of gaps in our process. And I mean, even, you know, even on the ballot, even states are going to be having both of those initiatives. About 14 states will be having voter ID or citizenship on their ballot in November. And so I think that that's the primary impetus of the SAVE Act, is to try to provide some uniformity in the verification of citizenship.
1: Let me ask you, I know that we're going to be voting on constitutional amendments and all kinds of stuff on November 3rd. But I'm just curious, is this kind of one of those 80-20 deals where most of America believes we need something like the Save America Act?
2: I think it is. I just saw a poll on CNN on the voter ID and citizenship. You know, so even CNN is showing it's a 70-30 issue. I think I've seen polls higher. And it really is a popular thing. And frankly, I really, having served in two states, administering elections and overseeing elections, I think they're really good integrity measures to make sure that it's as accurate and secure as can be. And so I think there may be some political arguments against it, but I've really seen laws like this implemented correctly. And so it wouldn't be a dramatic impact on voters, in my opinion, and I think it's good policy.
1: Can you talk about some of the states where this will be on the ballot?
2: So, sure. I mean, in we talk about citizenship, you know, ranging from Alaska to Arizona, it's going to be a big one. Kansas, South Dakota, West Virginia, they're all putting their citizenship verification laws on the ballot to be inserted into their constitution. And then for voter ID, again, some of the, you know, Arizona will also have voter ID. California, Colorado, it might be on the ballot. North Carolina, Ohio, and of course, Nevada. So it's like this is the second time, and so question 7 will be on the ballot, and that would be adopted if it's if it passes the second time, second general election with the voters in your state.
1: And we are all supporting question 7. It's one that we absolutely have to have. Tell us what went down. Because I've been getting bits and pieces in New Jersey. What in God's name is going on down there with 6,000 voters? Can you talk a little bit about what happened there?
2: I sure can. You know, I think I've seen this before in states like Oregon and other states like Pennsylvania. And what happens is that particularly when a state is automatically registering voters, if the driver's license agency hasn't done their work, the election officials really have few tools to verify citizenship, as I was talking about earlier. So what happens is if they haven't tested it, if they haven't done audits to make sure that non-citizens aren't just being automatically placed on the rolls, when folks show up at the DMV or driver's license agency to get an ID or to get some other service, they're being placed on the voter rolls. And so when that happens, you're going to have thousands of non-citizens on the voter rolls. And so it's a real gap in the process. I struggled with it when I served as an election official. There's not great ways to verify citizenship. And so the federal government under 2025 Trump administration, they've improved some databases at the federal level to assist states in verifying citizenship and providing that documentation. And so I think that that's exactly what happened in New Jersey, and then when folks are on the voter rolls, they inevitably will vote. And what you saw is about 400 people of those non-citizens that were erroneously placed on the voter list, they actually voted in elections. And you do see that in other states as well. And so that's what happened in New Jersey.
1: Play devil's advocate. What's the reason to deny this measure?
2: You mean question 7?
1: Well, not so much question 7, but the Save America Act.
2: Well, I think the devil's advocate is that, you know, this has primarily been an issue for the states to resolve. And so I think that there's problems in all states, like I mentioned before, in verifying citizenship. This is a question that really hasn't been a problem in the past because we didn't have a lot of resident aliens living in the country. We didn't have a lot of non-citizens that were residing here. But when you start to give services to individuals, then it becomes a federal problem. So I think the devil's advocate argument is, well, we just need to let states resolve the issues themselves independently. The problem is that we're all impacted, by these failures. And so the question becomes is at what point does the Congress sort of provide some uniformity? But I think the general answer has been we leave all these questions to the states. But there have been times in the past where, like after the 2000 election in Florida, Congress decided, look, we need to do something about the accuracy and security of voting systems. And so the Congress did step in and provide some baseline foundational requirements.
1: You mentioned all the states that are looking at litigation. And I'm just curious, where is the money coming from to defeat this measure, the Save America Act? And some of the others?
2: I really don't know. I mean, we've in the past, Soros himself has been very involved. And, you know, one of the things we want to get rid of is foreign money in elections. But I really can't say for certain. I haven't done that investigation. I think InfluenceWatch.com is a really good website. I believe it's InfluenceWatch.org or .com. They do a lot of good research into who's funding or opposing certain initiatives that are on the ballot. And so, you know, one of the things they saw in Ohio is when they banned foreign money, suddenly a lot of the initiatives became sort of equal funding on both sides, that you didn't see an extreme amount of money coming in on left-wing, you know, opposition or advocacy for ballot measures. And so it sort of settled back down. And so, but I hesitate to say exactly who might be funding issues because I haven't been able to explore that.
1: Don, what does your crystal ball tell you about some of these measures, in particular in some of these states like Arizona, like Kansas, like South Dakota? I mean, what do you see in the future for measures like this?
2: Well, I think we saw a number of measures in 2022. And I'm sorry, 2024. And now we're seeing them again here in 2026. I think that Arizona is going to be a really big battle and it could have significant consequences. I think that, obviously Colorado and even California, if those ballot measures, I do know it's made it in California. Who knows what the attorney general will do, but if states bring up the issues, I think it's a really good chance that they pass because they're very popular. Even though folks may identify with a political party, these measures, like, for example, in Wisconsin, and I believe it was in 2024, it may have gone Democratic in many of the statewide races, but it did pass the voter photo ID measure. And so I think what you'll see is that the vast majority of these races or these ballot measures will pass, even in states like California.
1: It'll be fascinating to see how folks react to this. I'm just curious what you think the prospects are for the Save America Act between now and November 3rd or the end of the term.
2: I think that right now, I think the Congress is shifting to reconciliation mode. This is that process of budgeting where you can pass certain measures as long as it has like a funding stream or budget cuts associated with it. And so I think that the House has placed aside $10 billion in SAVE Act type grant funding to help states implement measures that are in the SAVE Act or related to it. And that has made it out of the House. Now, will the Senate pick up that and pass a resolution and allow the House to add some more details to that? It's hard to know whether or not they have the 50 votes. So it's really coming down to the wire. And of course, now we're probably like 95 days to the election, and it's about crunch time. And so if I had to guess, I think that there might be some funds available in the reconciliation bill, but that's what I foresee myself personally.
1: Hey, Don, it's going to be interesting to see how this all plays out at the ballot box in so many of these states. If folks want to know more about what you're writing about, where can they go?
2: Well, they can come to heritage.org and just Google my name, Don Palmer. I'm one of the legal fellows there, senior legal fellow, and you can see the things that I've written on and in my background. And you could always reach me on X at The Voting Guy.
1: Don Palmer, thanks so much for joining us. Hope you have a great rest of your day, and we'll talk again soon.
2: Thank you, sir. Thanks for having me on.
1: There you go, Don Palmer from the Heritage Foundation, talking about voter integrity. I'll be honest with you. I'm scared to death. I really honestly am. Stay where you are. More to do as we continue on AM 670 KMZQ.
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1: Let's go to JD. JD, you're up and you're on Live and Local. Good to have you on. Go ahead.
18: Thank you, sir. A couple of points on Dr. Mengele, Fauci. How incompetent is this man to put his diary on a government server that was able to be deciphered by Rand Paul instead of buying a $20 diary book? Number one. Number two, this diary was offered to all the Democrats by Rand Paul on that committee. Not one of them accessed it. And number three, not one of the Democrats asked one critical question for the benefit of the American people in the future as to what maybe Dr. Fauci could have done better or what he may have done wrong. They wouldn't have got an answer anyway, probably. But they didn't even attempt to ask questions that would be helpful. All they did was try and protect him. And my big question, I would ask you to talk to some of your people when you talk to political people, what benefit is it to the Democrats to protect Fauci?
1: Well, I don't know, and Jim, you know, jump in on this. I don't know why the Democrats are almost universally against Fauci.
0: Well, not only that, you have the media. I'm just looking here now on MS Now. The Money, Power, and Politics host Stephanie Ruhle says that, well, she's heartbroken by the Senate hearing featuring Fauci, and she cannot understand why we're relitigating this.
1: Yeah.
0: Have we litigated this at all? I don't know about relitigating. I don't think there has been anybody that has been held accountable for all the lies and manipulations of all of this, dating all the way back to the very beginning to, January of 2020. What do you think,
18: well,
0: JD?
18: He indicts himself in his own diary by saying that the death rate was 0.002 to 0.003, yeah. While at the same time, in his public pronouncements, he was talking almost 3%, which would be like 3.5 million people would die, which only a million people have died in the U.S. So, I mean, there is so much self-incrimination in his diary that, again, I got to get back to. Not one Democrat senator had the wherewithal to ask a question regarding anything. He's not a perfect man. And they treated him like he was perfect. Everything he did was perfect during the virus.
1: Well, first of all, Fauci could not answer any questions from the Democrats or the Republicans. I mean, he was locked in. Once you plead the fifth, you got to plead the fifth on on everything.
0: Everything, yeah. Well, J.D.'s right. So what, 0.2, what is that, deaths per million was?
18: Well, 0.2
0: percent.
18: Per 100 million, it's easier. Per 100 million, it's probably about 20,000 or 200,000. I don't know my math.
0: It seems to me it's like 2 out of 1,000. 2 out of 1,000 would be the correct rate, and he tried to make it look it was 2 out of 100.
18: Let me say this. 1% death rate of 350 million would be 3.5 million.
0: Well, they said 1 million people died, but the people who were in automobile accidents and they died on the operating table, and they happened to have the COVID virus in them, they counted that as a COVID death, and then the hospital would get $39,000. Yeah, thank you, Dr. Fauci.
18: Even if they didn't have done. COVID, I'm sure they put COVID on their death certificate because, like you just said, they got the $39,000.
0: That's right. Yeah.
1: Hey, JD.
0: It's all corrupt.
1: And by the way, we're still going to be debating this years from now. I mean, this story is not going away anytime soon.
0: Not for us.
18: Well, the one thing it did to Fauci, this man cannot go out in public for the rest of his life. He has been completely exposed.
1: Have a wonderful, wonderful retirement.
0: Yeah.
18: Bye-bye.
1: JD. 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
19: The Las Vegas Aces returned from the All-Star break last night, beating the Portland Fire 98-83 at Michelob Ultra Arena. When the Raiders open training camp at their practice facility in Henderson today, they'll do so with Kirk Cousins behind center. Top overall draft pick Fernando Mendoza is expected to be mentored by the veteran QB. Going down the depth chart, Aiden O'Connell is expected to start the season as the third string signal caller. The Las Vegas Aviators opened their week-long visit to Oklahoma City with an 8-6 win over the Comets, AAA affiliate of the LA Dodgers. The Aviators will be back in Summerlin next week to open a season-long 12-game homestand against the Tacoma Rainiers. Fresh off being called up to the show, Aviators catcher Brian Servin hit his first Major League home run in nearly 4 years to lead the Athletics past the white-hot Red Sox in Sacramento, final score 4-3.
10: The biggest sports report is brought to you by
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0: Enter 2:30, a quick check of your conditions. Got an accident at the downtown Spaghetti Bowl. That's Interstate 11 South at the 15th freeway. Look for an incident on the 11 South Freeway on-ramp at Flamingo and a crash 215 North at Lake Mead that could cause possible delays. Now you're up to date with on-time traffic.
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1: It's going to be interesting to see how DSA and other things are portrayed in the election coming up on November 3rd, we had a chance to talk with a knowledgeable guy about the DSA. He's the author of a brand new book, and here it is.
5: Kevin, great to join your audience and you today. Yes, we are facing a revolution in the United States. The DSA is certainly an example of that, but it's deeper. Kevin, I really believe it's far deeper than what the DSA is saying in terms of abolishing the Senate and all of their activities. From Mondami, of course, and now the mayor of New York City to mayor of Washington, D.C., and Seattle, Los Angeles, the congressional nominations in Colorado and New York, we're seeing what used to be hidden, which is communists in the United States used to hide behind the Democratic Party, but now they're coming out in the open. And that's a really worrisome development for the United States. And it's backed by, of course, foes abroad, including and most significantly the Chinese Communist Party, right? So in my book, America's 100 Years War, How to Win Against Communism, I look at that long history and show the interconnection between the external threat, the Soviet Union during the Cold War, Kevin, and the Chinese Communist Party today, and then domestic communists. So it's really one fight against communism that we've been struggling these last 100 years. And this is the most precarious time that we face because they're on the march, and the ideological upheaval that we face in the country is really come to the fore.
1: Dr. Thayer, you talked about China. What about Russia? They're an arch rival.
5: Oh, they are. Yeah, no doubt about it. Of course, under the Soviet Union, of course, you had explicitly a communist government running that. But after the fall of communism, the Soviet Union, you really have a dangerous state in Russia because of its leader, Vladimir Putin, and the military capabilities they possess. So certainly Russia is a threat to the U.S.
1: Dr. Thayer, let me just ask you: will one election change things? For instance, after November 3rd, will we know more about what is out there threatening America?
5: I think so. One election can change everything, Kevin. If the Republicans do very badly in the midterms, the Democrats are emboldened. And we are the midterms and then one presidential election away from losing the country. So the Democrats in control of the House and the Senate, and then again, if they were to get the presidency, they realize the DSA demands, right? The Democratic Party are work hand in glove with the DSA. We're going to see exactly what the DSA wants, the expansion of the Supreme Court, the abolition of the filibuster in the Senate. We're going to have new states, statehood for D.C., for Puerto Rico. Republicans won't get elected again, I fear, Kevin, under that circumstance. So every election, of course, is important, but these are critical, absolutely existential.

0: golden, have a renaissance, a rebirth of American identity. And that means the following. As President Trump has been stressing, Kevin, in speeches about the last month and a half, communism is anti-American. It has no business in the United States, and Americans, American patriots, as he stressed many times, are not communists. And you can either be a communist or an American patriot. So recognition of American identity and its importance, and what that means is, I think, three things. First, the recognition of the American spirit, of the spirit of 1776. Americans need to recognize they're a unique people. We have our own political ideas, our beliefs that the founders gave us in 1776. Life, liberty, the pursuit of happiness, freedom, of course, liberty. We need to have a return of that spirit, the independence, of course, and the individuality. Second element there is the understanding of really political liberalism, the idea that we see as Americans people as individuals. We don't see people as groups the way communists do. They see men and women, and they see black and white. In the United States, we see people as individuals. And lastly is Western civilization. We need to recognize that we stand on the shoulders of giants of Western thought. We owe so much, of course, to what we inherited from the British and from others, and we need to recognize its greatness and work to sustain it. Specifically, in the book, I get into ejecting the communists out of what I call the ideas industry. That's the educational system, K-12 and America's universities, as well as the dominant voice they have in media and think tanks, of course. So focusing on what we can do to have, again, the freedom of thought return to America's educational system and universities is absolutely essential, because right now it's running like a one-party state where only the opinions of the hard left are represented. So there's much to be done. But the book does a good job of illuminating what paths we should adopt ahead.
1: Talk a little bit about the book and what you were setting out to take a look at in this book.
0: Well, certainly. I was, as a student of history, of course, and a student who's very interested in American politics, just looking at the recognition that we've been fighting a long war against communism. We defeated the Soviet Union, but we didn't defeat the ideology of communism. It exists in China, the Chinese Communist Party, and exists in the United States. So what I was very interested in the book was looking at, let's think of our history of the last 100 years as being a long fight, a long war against this ideology. Rather, Kevin, than thinking about it as, well, one Cold War and different periods of time, it's been a long war against a single ideology. And that ideology is particularly dangerous. It's dangerous because it's really effective at promising people a better future. And it's really effective because these guys are the New York Yankees of political warfare, right? Communists are really good at finding ways to unhinge your society. And so with that recognition, I was really interested in developing a response to that. Well, what do we need to do to defeat communism once and for all? We have a lot of lessons against the Soviets that can be applied to some degree against the Chinese, but we've really never defeated communism in the United States as the country has moved ever further leftward. And so those were the intent. That's the intent behind the book.
1: Dr. Bradley Thayer, great book and brand new and very, very topical. Stick around. More to do as we continue on AM 670 KMZQ.
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12: We always suspected it. Now we know for sure. You've got a report from Jesse Waters that is just, that'll blow the guns off of Joe Biden.
13: Yeah, the Department of Justice released 70 hours of audio of former President Joe Biden conversing with his so-called ghostwriter. And he admits, this is from 2017, admits that he has some secret classified material, but yet they raided Mar-a-Lago instead. Listen to this.
14: Fox News alert. We just got our hands on the Biden tapes, and now we know the truth. Over 70 hours of unfiltered, raw recordings between Joe and his ghostwriter were just made public by the DOJ. For years, the Bidens have been trying to keep you from listening to these tapes. The Bidens and the Democrats paid lawyers a small fortune to bury them. Why? They're pretty bad.
15: I'm in Munich, but after Angela Merkel, president's working lunch with, it's confusing me. Was I going to ask you something else? I can't think what it is.
14: This wasn't when Biden was president. These tapes are 10 years old. Right after Biden was Barack's VP, he tried to write a book, but couldn't remember a thing. Not even the names of his own staff.
15: I had the team that said, including the two guys who I think were with me, were the guy at Princeton now, the economist, good guy, was our chief economic advisor, not Kaufman, think of his name, and the guy back out at the University of Chicago with a funny name, I'll think of it.
16: Goolsby is one.
15: Goolsby.
16: Yeah, Goolsby is in Chicago.
15: And the other guy's at Princeton.
16: Yeah.
15: I should write the name down so I don't keep forgetting.
14: This proves Biden's brain was fried in 2017. But 10 years later, when he was even more deteriorated and falling asleep during debate prep, this is what the media told you.
17: Start your tape right now, because I'm about to tell you the truth.
0: And F you if you can't handle the truth. This version of Biden, intellectually, analytically, is the best Biden ever.
14: Tapper wrote a book about how everybody knew Joe was cooked, but they had to stop Trump, so they lied to you. They even raided Trump's house for classified documents after Biden bragged about having an illegal skiff in his garage.
15: So this was high early on. In 09, I just found all the classified stuff downstairs. Some of this may be classified, so be careful with it.
16: Okay.
15: I'm not sure. There's no more classified, but the next thing I have here is, this is classified.
16: This is probably something that goes to the presidential papers.
15: I don't think so. It was in between. I didn't want to turn them in.
16: Right.
14: They prosecuted Trump for the crimes Biden committed and admitted to. Then when Fauci shut down the country, they hid Biden in the basement, flooded the zone with ballots, pulled the big guy across the finish line, and then went on an auto pen bender with spending and DEI. Then an hour before Trump got inaugurated, in the bitter cold, whoever was controlling the auto pen pardoned Fauci. Why? Did Fauci lobby for a pardon? We'll find out tomorrow when Rand Paul asks him under oath. Did he have a guilty conscience? Well, he did fund gain-of-function research at a sloppy lab where a virus escaped and left a million Americans dead. He shut down the American economy on a whim, lied about the vax, crushed kids with school closures, and destroyed the First Amendment. Besides that, he's totally innocent.
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12: ICE has been, well, relatively quiet of late. No major raids, no major protests. But they, Jim Dallas, they have been busy.
13: Well, they are planning to open four new detention facilities across the country, despite what the Socialist Communist Democrat Party has to say. And they're planning on putting these facilities in Democrat districts. 1,800 beds in Philadelphia, 1,500 beds in Seattle, and 1,800 in Denver, and 700 in Miami. That's according to NBC News, and that was information that was posted at SAM.gov, federal contractors. So you can take that to the bank, and they have to have detainees in those facilities 30 days after being commissioned. That's part of the deal. So, hey, they've got a tough job, but they're continuing to do it despite what the left has to say about it.
12: We are going to delve into all kinds of things tomorrow. Hope you will join us. We'll tee it up again at 12 noon. Until we join you then, I'm Kevin Wall. Make the most of the rest of your day right here on AM 670 KMZQ, where Wayne Allen Root is next.

0: You support transparency in government, right?
1: Oh, yeah, definitely. I mean, there are tax dollars, right?
0: So when local governments decide how much to, say, pay police officers or when they set the salaries for teachers, you think those discussions should be open to the public, right?
1: Oh, yeah, actually, I'd like to be in that meeting to give my two cents.
0: Well, what if I told you that currently, when local governments meet with union leaders to have those discussions, it all happens behind closed doors?
1: What? What do you mean, behind closed doors?
0: In Nevada, public sector union negotiations are exempt from the state's open meeting laws. The entire process is closed to the public. Even as a public employee, you would not be allowed to see what they're negotiating.
1: Wow. 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
3: News this hour from Town Hall. I'm Keith Peters in Washington. Iranian missiles launched at Jordan have been intercepted.
4: Jordan has said its military managed to intercept 5 Iranian missiles early on Wednesday. The interceptions come hours after the U.S. military said it had knocked down an Iranian missile barrage launched against American forces in the Middle East, shattering a brief pause in fighting. The U.S. military also confirmed it worked with Saudi Arabia's forces to strike sites in Iraq, where it says it targeted Iranian-backed militias. The Iranian strikes come a day after an Iranian government spokesperson said recent U.S. strikes destroyed critical infrastructure in Iran, including an airport tower and several bridges and tunnels. I'm Karen Shamas.
3: During a Senate Homeland Security Committee hearing examining events surrounding the COVID-19 pandemic, Chairman Rand Paul asks Dr. Anthony Fauci if he regrets backing research in China that may have played a role in how the pandemic started.
5: What was the reasoning, and are you sorry, basically, for making the decision? Would you, given another chance, say, well, gosh, circumstances now, as I know it, maybe it wasn't a wise thing. Can you explain to the committee why you chose to fund this dangerous research in China?
6: On the advice of counsel, I respectfully decline to answer, based upon my rights under the Fifth Amendment of the Constitution.
3: The Federal Reserve left its key interest rate unchanged Wednesday despite persistently high inflation and a spike in energy prices caused by the Iran war. The Fed's rate-setting committee reached the 9-3 decision after 2 days of deliberations. It was a rough day on Wall Street as a result of that interest rate decision. The Dow was down by 1,153 points. The Nasdaq dropped 433. More at townhall.com.
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9: 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I'm Jim Dallas. Fewer out-of-state residents, especially Californians, moved to Nevada last year, according to the Nevada Department of Motor Vehicles driver's licenses surrender data. The DMV collected approximately 82,000 surrendered out-of-state or country driver's licenses in 2025. That's a 14% drop from 2024. Californians surrendered some 33,000 driver's licenses last year in Nevada. That, too, a 14% drop. There's part of a much larger trend going on in Nevada and across the country and most of the world, according to the project manager of the Center Regional Studies, Brian Bonifant, at the University of Nevada, Reno. He says drops in international migration to the U.S. coupled with declining birth rates are starting to shift demographic trends everywhere. Meanwhile, a new study ranks the Silver State as one of the worst states to move to. New Consumer Affairs ranking has Nevada sixth worst to based on affordability, public safety, economic strength, health care, and education. Nevada was the 11th worst last year. The best states, New Hampshire, Utah, and Idaho.
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9: Work continues on southbound Boulder Highway from eastbound Flamingo to Interstate 11 North. The left lane is closed till December through there. And construction on Interstate 11 both directions. That's between Southern Rancho and Rainbow. Those HOV lanes are going to be closed in that area.
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13: 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This is Wayne Allen Root, direct from the entertainment capital of the world, Las Vegas. What time is it? It's time for war. Here's your host, 100% raw truth, 100% American made, the warrior, Wayne Allen Root.
14: We're on. We're back. Wayne Allen Roots with War Zone Live. Hard to keep track of which show it is. There's so many shows. And from my end, they all look alike and seem alike, right? It's just me ranting against the evils of Dr. Fauci, the evil Dr. No. He's Dr. Evil, he's Dr. No. Hey, Fauci, do you murder people? I take the fifth. Are you part of the mafia? I take the fifth. Are you a Gambino soldier? I take the fifth. Who has ever taken the fifth in the history of Congress other than mobsters the way Dr. Fauci took the fifth today? But I'm telling you right now, I'll get into all of that throughout the show, the things he said, the things he did, the things he's charged with. But I want to read you my column that I wrote this morning while the hearings were going on, because I knew that the Republicans in the Senate would not ask Fauci the correct questions. Why isn't Wayne Root there to ask the right questions? The title is, Why Isn't Dr. Fauci on Trial for Fraud, Mass Murder, and Crimes Against Humanity? I would have loved to have asked him that question. Don't you realize you're a mass murdering Mengele? That's what I would have asked him. But more importantly, why was Dr. Fauci pardoned by Democrats? I would have asked him that. Why was a doctor pardoned? Are you a mass murderer? Is that why you were pardoned? Or is it to protect his biggest crime, the stolen 2020 election? That's right. I've connected the dots that no one else has for years now. And now I've put it all in writing for you. But I've covered this on TV and radio. You're not connecting the dots. The GOP Senate isn't connecting the dots. Even President Donald J. Trump isn't connecting the dots. Dr. Fauci was the centerpiece of the 2020 stolen presidential election. Fauci and China and the Communist Party of China and the Deep State and the Democrat Party are all connected. This was the biggest conspiracy in world history. But it wasn't intended to turn into mass murder. This is my gut. The purposeful and planned COVID pandemic, first and foremost, was all about stealing the 2020 election. That's the real crime. That's the foundation of these crimes against humanity. The millions of dead, injured, and disabled in America and around the world are just a side effect of this scheme and scam. The point wasn't to murder millions. It was to destroy Trump's economy, cause crisis and chaos, and scare everyone with lockdowns, arrests, masks, and social distancing, which then opened the door for mail-in ballots, ballot harvesting, ballot drop boxes with no voter ID in order to defeat Trump and steal his presidency. The key piece of evidence is the pardon. Why did Biden and his boss, the real president, Obama, pardon a doctor? I understand why they pardoned a whole bunch of crooked Democrat politicians. That's called politics. That's called business as usual. But why pardon a doctor? Why give him a blanket pardon, even though he was not charged with a single crime at that point? What were they so afraid of? Even if Dr. Fauci did fund COVID, even if he is the, quote, father of COVID, even if we didn't need lockdowns or masks or social distancing or untested deadly vaccines, even if the economy was ruined and millions of Americans lost their jobs, even if millions of Americans died from a vaccine that was promoted as safe and effective, so what? Why were Democrats so desperate to pardon Fauci? What's this got to do with them? The answer is everything. Why would Biden and his boss Obama care? This wasn't their problem. They could pin it all on Fauci and let him take the fall. This wasn't politics. This was healthcare related and medical malpractice, right? It had nothing to do with the Democrat Party, right? So why pardon Dr. Fauci? The answer is because it had everything to do with the Democrat Party and the stolen 2020 election. What if this wasn't malpractice by a lone wolf medical quack? What if it was politics all along? What if it was a conspiracy involving Fauci working in concert with China, the CCP, the deep state, the Democrat Party leadership to destroy Trump, scare the nation into compliance, and steal the presidency? Dr. Fauci knows where all the bodies are buried. He can place Democrats at the scene of the crime. I'm guessing no one planned for millions to die. They planned to make hundreds of billions of dollars off of COVID and defeat Trump and steal the 2020 election. And then once in control of the presidency, make hundreds of billions more doling out government contracts for 4 years. But along the way, millions died from COVID and millions more died from the vaccine gone wrong. It all spiraled out of control. Hence the desperate cover up and the mass censorship. Fauci is the key to all of it. If he spills his guts, everyone hangs. Therefore, Democrats granted him the blanket pardon in order to protect the biggest election conspiracy in world history, which spiraled out of control into mass murder. Sure, this is about Dr. Fauci's litany of medical crimes. Fauci funded and literally invented the COVID pandemic that killed millions. Fauci shut down the nation with a lockdown that was never necessary. Fauci mandated masks, even though he knew masks do nothing. Fauci invented and mandated social distancing out of thin air, even though it had zero purpose. Fauci demonized the one drug that worked effectively and cheaply versus COVID, ivermectin. Millions died because of this fraud alone. I personally beat COVID in 48 hours with ivermectin and never missed 1 hour of TV or radio. Ivermectin instantly turned my bout with COVID into a mild cold. Yet Fauci demonized ivermectin as a drug for horses, pigs, and cows to keep anyone from trying it. And then he forced pharmacies to refuse doctors' prescriptions while Americans were sick and every hour mattered. By blocking the use of ivermectin, Fauci made himself and his friends at Big Pharma hundreds of billions of dollars with the COVID vaccine because it was granted emergency use authorization. This also allowed Fauci to mandate remdesivir as the official drug to treat COVID in hospitals, even though it killed thousands of patients. Remdesivir is so deadly, nurses across America nicknamed it Run, Death is Near. Remdesivir, Run, Death is Near. Fauci also demanded schools be shut down, retarding children's education, even though studies showed not one child in all of America ever died of COVID, ever, unless they had childhood cancer. And we now know that from Fauci's own diaries, that he got a serious blood clot in his lung after getting the COVID vaccine. Yet he covered up his life-threatening illness because blood clots were and are a side effect of the COVID vaccine. He had to hide that. The crimes go on, and so do the questions. Why isn't Dr. Fauci on trial for his life? If found guilty, this evil monster deserves the death penalty for fraud, mass murder, and crimes against humanity. Why was Fauci pardoned? Why were Senate Democrats today so desperate to protect Fauci at the Senate hearing? Why did he take the fifth to every question? What does Fauci know that poses such a threat to Democrats? Yes, Fauci received a federal pardon, but if it was an auto pen, can it be revoked? Can a blanket pardon be legal when no crime has yet been charged? Even if the pardon is proved legal, Fauci could still be indicted and prosecuted on the state level by Republican attorney generals. Why isn't that happening? Millions died because of Fauci's funding of COVID. Millions more died because of the untested vaccine mandated under Fauci and Biden. Fauci's guilty of mass murder and crimes against humanity on a scale of a Hitler and a Joseph Mengele. But I'm betting that's not the main reason for this Democrat cover-up. The real crime they're so afraid of is the stolen 2020 election. It's all tied together. Fauci is the key. Fauci knows where all the bodies are buried. He could bring the whole Democrat Party and the entire deep state down. The right questions weren't asked at the U.S. Senate hearing today. It's all about the pardon and the stolen election. Connect the dots. It's interesting to note that I've written column after column accusing Fauci of mass murder and crimes against humanity. And I've written column after column recommending and asking and demanding and urging Republican AGs to indict Fauci. And I've never seen one of them mention a word about it. And then today, the dam broke. And I didn't know that before I wrote this column. I just downloaded these articles moments ago. But Congresswoman Paulina Luna calls on state attorney generals to bring charges against Dr. Mengele. She used the same thing I did. Mengele Fauci for crimes against humanity. And breaking news, Florida Attorney General James Uthmeyer launches state-level investigation into Anthony Fauci. It's past time we get the truth. So there you have it. There you have it. My idea. This has gone on for months. I've recommended this. Why can't we indict him on the state level? I kept saying it and saying it and saying it. And at some point in the hearing, Senator Bernie Moreno of Ohio asked Fauci to turn around and look at the people behind him that he hurt. And he asked people to stand up in his Ohio district or his Ohio state who knew people they loved in their family who'd been killed by the COVID vaccine. And Fauci refused to turn around. This is one of the most evil human beings the world has ever known. At another point, Senator Rand Paul removed Fauci's unruly attorney from the hearing, and the audience broke out in applause. Rand Paul announces moments ago a vote to hold Dr. Fauci in contempt of Congress. Hi, I'm Wade Allen Root, the national TV and radio host known as the MAGA warrior and the capitalist evangelist. This presidency is ushering in the golden age of prosperity, and it's all built around making America the energy capital of the world. Enter Lost Soldier Oil and Gas. 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You can leave voicemails. 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
14: Wayne Allen Root for War Zone Live. You know, my whole show today so far has been about Dr. Fauci and the crimes. I believe Dr. Evil, sometimes now known as Dr. No, because all he says is, no, I can't talk. No, I can't talk. I believe he's guilty of so many federal level literally death penalty worthy crimes. I think this guy should be on trial for his life. But let's talk about Lost Soldier Oil and Gas, the sponsor of this segment. The golden age of Trump prosperity is all about making America the energy capital of the world. Enter Lost Soldier Oil and Gas, headed by oil and gas legend Mark Bruner, whose companies have created more than $15 billion in shareholder value. At its peak, his company Pedeco Energy grew about 100 to 1 for investors. Ultra Petroleum soared 1,000 to 1. A $10,000 investment turned into $13 million over 10 years with his public company, Ultra Petroleum. Can you imagine? It was, I don't know, I think it was like, 20 or 30 cents a share, and it went to $200 a share. 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And he says it could be bigger than Ultra Petroleum ever was, and he believes it could be the largest gas discovery in the United States in 100 years. 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And why do I talk about it? Because I only talk about things I believe in, and I believe in it, and I've put serious money, a huge piece of my entire net worth is in this project. I believe in it. I'm not a principal. I'm just an investor like you would be if you go to LostSoldier.com. But I am a big-time investor in Lost Soldier. Senator Tommy Tuberville explodes at the Fauci hearing. He says he should be locked up before he leaves this building today. He killed people. No one's saying he killed millions because they're all too stupid, too dense, too delusional to understand how many millions died from the COVID vaccine. But it's all good news. HHS Secretary Robert F. Kennedy Jr. responds to Fauci's disgraceful performance at the hearing with a brutal meme. I'll get to that a little later in the show. Bernie Moreno drops the F-bomb in the Senate hearing. Who the F do you think you are? The five most shocking moments from Anthony Fauci's Senate COVID testimony. Number one, Fauci took the fifth 111 times, including on CIA funding of his government medical agency. Fauci's attorney ejected from the hearing. That's the second most explosive moment. Republicans unload on Fauci for the pandemic failures. Who the F do you think you are? Fauci enlisted his staff to solicit millions of dollars in prize money. Josh Hawley, senator from Missouri, said you were using federal employees with taxpayer money to apply for and solicit cash prizes for you personally, cash prizes totaling over $1 million. And then Senator Joni Ernst exposed disgusting research on aborted baby parts. And then a totally separate issue, Fauci's own diary reveals collusion with Obama to debunk the Beagle torture program. I've told you for years now that Fauci is a Mengele, Fauci's a Hitler, Fauci's a Stalin, Fauci's a Pol Pot. He's a mass murdering Dr. Evil piece of crap that needs to get the death penalty. And I told you it all started with him torturing and murdering dogs, Beagles. Unbelievable. All right, let me promote something before we go to break, which is my TV show, America Speaks. Your favorite national conservative TV host, that's me, Wayne Allyn Root, who just happens to be your Vegas hometown hero if you're in Vegas. Guess what? I'm hosting my TV show in Vegas in front of a live TV audience for the first time ever in my life. I've never hosted a live TV show in front of a live audience. America Speaks is my brand new TV call-in show on Real America's Voice TV, and I want to hear your opinions, comments, and questions asked live on national TV. 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
23: The Las Vegas Aces returned from the All-Star break last night, beating the Portland Fire 98-83 at Michelob Ultra Arena. When the Raiders open training camp at their practice facility in Henderson today, they'll do so with Kirk Cousins behind center. Top overall draft pick Fernando Mendoza is expected to be mentored by the veteran QB. Going down the depth chart, Aiden O'Connell is expected to start the season as the third-string signal caller. The Las Vegas Aviators opened their week-long visit to Oklahoma City with an 8-6 win over the Comets, AAA affiliate of the LA Dodgers. The Aviators will be back in Summerlin next week to open a season-long 12-game homestand against the Tacoma Rainiers. Fresh off being called up to the show, Aviators catcher Brian Servin hit his first Major League home run in nearly 4 years to lead the Athletics past the white-hot Red Sox in Sacramento, final score 4-3.
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5: A couple of crashes on 11 North at Flamingo and Decatur, and debris on the freeway, 215 West at Lorsey and 15 North at Silverwater Ranch. Now you're up to date with on-time traffic.
14: All right, Wayne Allen Root. The root is on fire. Now in a Senate hearing, they use the F word. Who the F do you think you are? Now President Trump says the United States will beat the effing crap, I'll say crap instead of SH, you know what, out of Iran after surprise missile attack. Everyone's openly using the F word. Now, I still can't do it because whether it's TV or podcast, you know, you get kicked off the air. This podcast is simulcast with my radio show. You can't use the F word, but everyone uses the F word now. You need it for emphasis sometimes. I would use it for Massachusetts lawmakers create a DEI hiring program to give Muslims priority for state jobs. What the F are you people talking about? Are you insane? Who the hell gives preference to Muslims? Oh my God, it's insanity. All right, the guest is Dr. Michael Schwartz, research doctor who owns medical clinics in New Jersey and Florida. He's the best-selling author of Fauci's Fiction, the book on COVID, and Vaccine Fiction, The Truth Leaks Out in Small Doses. Dr. Michael Schwartz, welcome back to the show. Today was a big day, Fauci testifying, and I must say, I'm sure it's happened before, but I'm not aware of it. Other than the mafia, other than organized crime, mafia gangsters, I've never seen anyone take the fifth 111 times. So that says all you need to say right there.
6: Well, I mean, the guy's never met a camera he didn't like until today. And that's kind of I shouldn't say it's a funny thing, but reading through those diaries, and, you know, we were always wondering, is it money? What is it? What is the motive? It was fame. It was vanity the whole time, Wayne. Hanging out with Julia Roberts, hanging out with Joan Baez, Barbara Streisand. And now, of course, you know, he wants to get quiet. In civil law, you can construe that taking the fifth, that the jury's allowed to construe that there might be some guilt from that. But in criminal law, you can't. I don't know what the public makes of today's hearings. Of course, you kind of see the diversity, the dichotomy on both sides. People on the left want to defend him. Our side wants to come at him. But I like the fact, at least, that Rand Paul, Josh Hawley, and all these folks use this as a platform to maybe let people know that there's stuff there that you haven't heard all these years.
14: Yeah, and I've been on this case for a long, long, long time. I mean, I consider it mass murder and crimes against humanity long before I knew that he's the one that was the architect and some would say the father of COVID. I believe he brought it here not to mass murder people, but to steal the 2020 election in cahoots with China, the Chinese Communist Party, and the Democrat Party. And I've said that for a long time. But I don't think anyone intended to mass murder people. I think they only intended to steal the election. And then the side effect was a lot of people died, but they were trying to make a lot of money and they were trying to steal an election. He was trying to get fame, too, as you just very well pointed out. He's a fame whore. I've told the people yesterday that if I were doing my best Fauci impression, it would be me standing in front of a mirror, and I'd be going, 20,000 people died of COVID today, but I was on CNN! This guy's sick in the head. He's a monster. But I have said for months and months and months now, you can't indict him if he has a pardon on the federal level, maybe, assuming you can't break the auto pen, and you can't break the idea that no one should get a blanket pardon if they haven't been accused of anything yet. But if you can't break it, and he really does have a pardon, then state attorney generals, like 20 of them, should all sue him at the same time. And today, that was the first time I heard Congresswoman Paulina Luna say the same thing. State attorney generals have to indict him, and the Florida attorney general announced he's investigating Fauci right now. So the dam is breaking.
6: And if that's what we get out of the hearings, then that's great. And I heard you saying that earlier when I did have audio, and I think that's fantastic. I mean, I'm watching these hearings today. I didn't expect much out of him. What I'm getting out of the diaries, though, is that he knew a lot of what I knew. And I said that for the longest time, Wade. I'm going, if I have this data, I was the first guy in New Jersey, as you know, to do COVID testing. We did 44,000 tests, 19,000 patients. A month in, I'm realizing the mortality rate of this thing is going to be 0.01 to 0.02%, that of the flu. And we're all sitting around my office wondering, how does this guy not know that? Turns out he did. But they neglected to tell you that because they wanted to keep this charade going. And whether or not COVID was released, I said to an audience today, I said, you know what, Wayne, I don't know if these guys are smart enough to do that. But the old page from Saul Alinsky's book, Never Let a Crisis Go to Waste, that is exactly what they did. They took this crisis. They wanted to ruin Donald Trump's presidency. He wanted to continue this for fame, and he killed more people along the process than most people even know. That vaccine, that shot, I won't even call it a vaccine because it's not what you say to somebody 70, right, 80, 90s who thinks that it's giving you lifetime inoculation. That shot did more damage to the world and is still doing damage. This man should be in jail.
14: You wrote a book about these same issues in 2023. You called it Fauci's Fiction. How does everything that you heard in the hearing today, well, you didn't hear much in the hearing, you heard it from the Republican side, but you didn't hear a word from Fauci, but how does everything recently released, how does that align with what you revealed in your book 3 years ago?
6: So ironically, as people, you know, that know this book, the book's not about Fauci. The book's about the real data. The book's about what we saw, our perspective from testing on the ground and treating for all these years. The book is about the story of our 19,000 patients. And when you understand the data as we did early on, it's a

0: 2020. I published this 3 years ago and 2 years ago, respectively, both books. And now this is like new news to people. That is what's shocking to me. I wish people had known what we knew, or I should say, I wish the media and the government would have let you know what we were trying to tell you all those years ago, so we didn't have to go through this exercise.
1: Well, I could tell you right now, Michael, they're gaming the system. I know they gamed the economy. They lied about jobs. They lied about GDP. They lied about everything you could possibly lie about. They lied about inflation under Joe Biden massively. And now I think they're lying about excess deaths. I know for a fact that excess deaths were the highest in history after the COVID vaccine for several years, 2021, 22, and 23. But they just announced last year was the lowest excess death rate. And I think that's a total lie. They're gaming the system. They gamed the system, by the way, over deaths from the COVID vaccine. They claimed there were no raised deaths from the COVID vaccine. Lies. They claim military didn't have horrible deaths and injuries from the COVID vaccine. Lies. So now they're saying excess deaths were way down, or maybe they say just deaths were very low last year. I can tell you that just in my circle of friends, and yes, I've got more than 99% of the people. I've got 6,000 friends in this phone. 6,000. But I'm telling you, hundreds of them got the vaccine and they're all sick. They're not all dead, but they're all sick and they all blame the vaccine. They all know that the problem started after, right after they got vaccinated. So to say that last year was the lowest deaths in history, when I look every day a new Hollywood star dies and they all have the side effects of the COVID vaccine, they're dying from heart attack, strokes, turbo cancer, blood clots, etc. Lou Gehrig's disease, a huge marker from this vaccine, Lou Gehrig's disease. So many people have ALS now. It's not possible that the death rate was the lowest in history last year. That has to be a lie. They have to be gaming the numbers.
0: Well, there's a lot of lies to break down there. I mean, let's start with COVID as itself. You know, they keep pointing to all these numbers and bears, but what they don't tell you is that most of the folks who died during COVID were dying with a bacterial co-infection that they weren't looking for. We have that data. We actually have the largest amount of horizontal data in the country because we were the only ones looking at it the way we did. So when you look at a data set comparable to ours, there just isn't any. We looked at CT value, we looked at co-infection, comorbidity, and we recorded symptomology. So we actually have much better numbers about deaths during COVID or illness during COVID than anybody else. But when it comes to the shots, what we saw, Wayne, right off the bat, we saw that it inflamed areas of instability. If you had a joint issue that was going to happen at 40, now it was exhibiting itself at 20. If you had a heart issue that would exhibit itself at, I don't know, 70, you know, genetically, now it was coming out at 40 or 50. That's right. What we saw. We saw these mRNA shots speed up areas of instability, which might explain what you were talking about, because you're right. The deaths are underreported. And when you look at VAERS, which is what they report, what they look at, government numbers, only less than 1% of what's out there makes it into VAERS, and Harvard agrees with me.
1: Harvard's study proved that it's 1%. So VAERS shows, I think, like something like 40,000 deaths from the COVID vaccine. Multiply 40,000 deaths times 100, and you get 400,000 deaths.
0: Well, you get,
1: so
0: you get 4 million. You get 4 million.
1: And, oh, and my math's wrong. 4 million. Okay, got it. 10 would be 400,000, 100 would be 4 million. And so the numbers are staggering, but let's make believe that's not true. Let's make believe it's the only time it wasn't only 1% reported. Let's say there are only 40,000 deaths from the COVID vaccine. When we had the swine flu in the 1970s, I think it was 77.
0: Right, two deaths,
1: like,
0: right?
1: 25 people died and they canceled the whole vaccine program. Yeah. How could you, a doctor, allow 40,000 people to die and not cancel the vaccine program?
0: They whitewash everything. And I've talked to, I had epidemiologist on my show, Nick Holscher, who is part of the McCullough Foundation. He was saying those numbers might be a little skewed. It's probably more like 600,000, but then think about that. 600,000, that's in the U.S. alone. Worldwide, we're talking about more like 15 million.
1: Yes, only 17 million. I saw experts who are analysts and great with math. They said 17 million have died worldwide from the COVID vaccine. And I would say that's right in the ballpark.
0: Yeah, it's about what we're analyzing and with our numbers. But I mean, and look, you're right. I mean, if it's two deaths or 25 deaths, they'll shut down an entire program. Here we have even a reported 40, 50,000, and they say it's a drop in the bucket because of the lives it saved. Let me tell you something, and I think I've said this before on your show. We didn't recommend the shots for two distinct reasons when they came out. This is before you saw the issues from it. One, you didn't need it. I told this to Ron Johnson on the Hill, and two, it didn't work. work. So why in good conscience would

0: I or anybody else in my orbit recommend something that you don't need and doesn't work because I'm going to give you this experimental treatment. Then all of a sudden we experiment with it and find out there's a multitude of problems, but we want to cover that up because we want to hang out with Barbara Streisand? I mean, are you kidding me?
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0: 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He's the best-selling author of Fauci's Fiction, the book on COVID, and Vaccine Fiction, The Truth Leaks Out in Small Doses. So, don't forget, with his diaries, what we found out is he had one of those side effects. It was Dr. Fauci who got vaccinated and then got a blood clot in his lung. What is it called? A pulmonary embolism? Whatever the word is. And I believe the same thing is true of Lindsey Graham, by the way. Just had his funeral just yesterday. Lindsey Graham, I'm telling you, I know he was 71. And I know his father died of heart problems. And so now he's 70 and he's got heart problems. He drops dead. And everyone says, oh, Wayne, it's not the vaccine. He's 70. He was traveling. His father died of the same thing. I'm not denying any of that. It's what you said. It speeds up. Maybe he was going to die at 80, but he died at 71 because he took the vaccine. He bragged about it on TV. He took it on TV. There's a video of him getting the shot, and now he's dead. And I had Dr. McCullough on my show, and he said, absolutely, aortic dissection is one of the side effects of the COVID vaccine. So it could very well be the reason he had it, or it could very well be the reason he was going to get it anyway, but it sped it up.
1: I said in my first book, and I'll try to put this in perspective, that this probably shortened the lifespan of the entire human populace by 3 to 5 years, and that's a conservative estimate. If you want to go more liberal, maybe 7 to 9 years, because now people are living with things they didn't have before. And if you, one of the chapters in Vaccine Fiction, we interview a lot of nurses, and we talk about what the nurses are seeing now. What's the commonality? What's the thematic approach here? Because that's what you do when you do a study. You want to know the theme. And they're all saying the same thing. We're seeing things we've never seen before. You mentioned some of the turbo cancer.
0: Turbo,
1: if you use that
0: cancer,
1: word.
0: Yeah.
1: Well, I don't like to use that word, Wayne, because it gets censored on all the shows. If I try to repost this later, you know how Facebook is. So, but what we see is we see an abundance of these cancers that have never been seen before. Now you have stories of 26-year-olds going to the hospital for routine testing, finding out something else is wrong and never leaving because they're in stage 4 cancer. It's younger people, it's rare cancers, and it's abundance of that stuff that just didn't exist before the shots.
0: And don't forget, you know, I read the Daily Mail every day, and it's very hysterical, and it's liberal leaning, but it's also got some good articles. And it seems like and I know we got to wrap up because you're the one who has to go, but otherwise I'd keep you for the whole rest of the show. But every single day, Michael, there's a new story about a new disease that young people have that they've never had before, and they blame everything in the world except the COVID vaccine. I think it was today or yesterday, there was a big article, never have doctors seen so many people with Parkinson's disease, and they blame everything except the vaccine. Parkinson's is another offshoot of the COVID vaccine. Yeah. It causes neurological damage.
1: Isn't it amazing how they want to gaslight? That for so many years, they used to talk about our side gaslighting. Meanwhile, it's them. It's them trying to say, don't look over here. Nothing to see here. You know, it can't be that. The data is so stark, and the data was stark from day one. It didn't take us very long to figure this out. And while we were trying to tell folks, we were getting censored from all the mainstream media, from the government. You go back to Jim Jordan uncovering all those emails from the White House asking Amazon. My books were censored. Written in here.
0: Do you know how bad I was censored? Do you have any idea how bad? Oh my God.
1: We're on the same team, and you know, and it's all of us, Wayne. I mean, if we had just been allowed to speak, but the government was doing it. That First Amendment is there to protect us from government intruding on our First Amendment rights, and it turns out they were doing the same thing by telling Amazon not to let us talk, or Facebook not to let this information out. We could have avoided all of this, the lockdowns, the kids not learning, you name it, the masking, all of this could have been avoided in 1 month of testing and treating. We had the data to tell you that this was a farce.
0: And I thought the two worst crimes, then I'll let you go, the two single biggest markers in all this are, number one, they wanted the kids to be vaccinated when they knew not one child in the United States ever died of COVID unless they had childhood leukemia. Not one child ever died. No one needed the vaccine. And ivermectin, they knew it worked, but if they allowed it to go through, it's cheap, it doesn't make anyone big money, and they would have never gotten the emergency authorization for the vaccines that made them hundreds of billions of dollars. How many people died because they were not able to take ivermectin because they poisoned it. They said it's for cows and horses and pigs, and they scared people away from it. How many people got sick, could have taken it, could have gone right away, and instead it got worse. They went in the hospital, they gave them remdesivir, and they died. How many people you think died because that alone?
1: We were treating it wrong in the beginning. We didn't know. Flu protocol flared it up. There's a lot there to unpack. We would need another full hour. But doctors always should have a right to try. And you shouldn't have these people in the government, especially. Government and politics should never mix. Government or politics and medicine should never mix.
0: Yeah.
1: My wife says that all the time. She's a nurse practitioner. I've been saying it for the last 6 years. And that's what we saw destroy this country.
0: All right, Michael Schwartz, Dr. Michael Schwartz, research doctor, owns medical clinics in New Jersey and Florida, best-selling author of Fauci's Fiction, the book on COVID, and Vaccine Fiction, the truth leaks out in small doses. Boy, do you and I look good today after the organized crime mafia figure, Dr. Fauci, the new Gambino of 2026, took the fifth 111 times. How disgusting, how disgraceful. Dr. Schwartz, thank you for everything you've done.
1: Thank you, Wayne. I hope to see you soon.
0: God bless. All right, we'll be right back right here on War Zone Live. Hi, this is Wayne Allyn-Root. 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
3: News this hour from Town Hall. I'm Keith Peters in Washington. The Federal Reserve held its benchmark interest rates steady Wednesday, but left the door open to raising rates in the future if inflation remains elevated. Federal Reserve Board Chairman Kevin Warsh says markets are responding to real-time economic data, and the Fed's shift from providing clues about its next moves may be helping.
4: Market participants are learning to play the ball, not the referee. And market prices will continue to respond in the direction and magnitude they see fit. This is, in my view, a change for the better. And we're just getting started.
3: Wall Street didn't like the results today, with the Dow plunging over 1,100 points. A contentious hearing on Capitol Hill today as Dr. Anthony Fauci was the prime witness on events surrounding the COVID-19 pandemic. Chairman Rand Paul says Dr. Fauci owes an Americans an apology for helping produce the pandemic and then covering himself.
5: Instead of an apology, you have for years avoided responsibility. Regarding the lockdowns, you argue that you did not personally issue every lockdown order, close every school, or impose every mandate, but officials across the country invoked your authority to justify these decisions, and you presented your recommendations not as judgments open to debate, but as dictates of science itself.
3: Fauci on Wednesday repeatedly invoked the Fifth Amendment and declined to answer dozens of questions from senators. Iran has launched a barrage of missiles at American forces in the Middle East. The U.S., meanwhile, partnered with Saudi Arabia on Wednesday to strike Iran-backed militias in neighboring Iraq, killing at least 20 fighters. On Wall Street, the Dow down by 1,153 points. More at townhall.com.
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7: 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I'm Jim Dallas. Fewer out-of-state residents, especially Californians, moved to Nevada last year, according to the Nevada Department of Motor Vehicles driver's licenses surrender data. The DMV collected approximately 82,000 surrendered out-of-state or country driver's licenses in 2025. That's a 14% drop from 2024. Californians surrendered some 33,000 driver's licenses last year in Nevada. That, too, a 14% drop. There's part of a much larger trend going on in Nevada and across the country and most of the world, according to the project manager of the Center Regional Studies, Brian Bonifant, at the University of Nevada, Reno. He says drops in international migration to the U.S. coupled with declining birth rates are starting to shift demographic trends everywhere. Meanwhile, a new study ranks the Silver State as one of the worst states to move to. New Consumer Affairs ranking has Nevada sixth worst to based on affordability, public safety, economic strength, health care, and education. Nevada was the 11th worst last year. The best states, New Hampshire, Utah, and Idaho.
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7: Work continues on southbound Border Highway from eastbound Flamingo to Interstate 11 North. The left lane is closed till December through there. And construction on Interstate 11 both directions. That's between Southern Rancho and Rainbow. Those HOV lanes are going to be closed in that area.
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11: Life, please buckle up and hold on tightly. 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This is Wayne Allen Root, direct from the entertainment capital of the world, Las Vegas. What time is it? It's time for War! 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

0: Steve Bannon saw my article on Dr. Fauci, what's beyond Bannon War Room, coming up at 5:15 East Coast time, so in about a half hour, I'll be on Bannon talking about this very topic. But I thought it was interesting. I mentioned this a little while ago at the start of my interview. Trump says the U.S. will beat the effing you-know-what out of Iran after a surprise missile attack on a United States base. I could have told Trump. I'm telling you, man, Iran is disgusting. They are the new Nazis. You cannot believe a word they say. You cannot trust anything they agree to. You've got to kill them. They've got to be wiped off the face of the earth. Now, before anyone misquotes me on the left, I don't mean the country. I don't mean every civilian. I mean the leadership. The civilians are tortured just like we are by these people. But for those who think it's no big deal, you know, we shouldn't have been in Iran. What? These people, if they ever got a nuclear weapon, do you understand what they would do with it? First thing they would do is they wouldn't threaten the world and hold the world hostage. The first thing they would do is they would send a nuke towards Israel. And the first thing Israel would do in response is they would nuke Iran. So then the entire world's involved in a massive nuclear conflagration. You don't think maybe Trump avoided all that by attacking Iran? I think he did, by stopping Iran from ever getting a nuke. He may have saved the world. And certainly think about Chamberlain in World War II. Neville Chamberlain, he was the leader of England before Winston Churchill, my hero. Winston Churchill saved the world by fighting World War II, by not giving up. Never give up hope. Fight, fight, fight. You know, he was like the first Trump. Fight, fight, fight. If you had shot Winston Churchill's ear, he would have gotten up and said, fight, fight, fight. He would never give up. The only difference between him and Trump is he's kind of a fat guy, and he was not good looking. And so he's not a telegenic guy. He was never a telegenic guy like Trump is. But a great speaker, a great orator, a guy who kept World War II alive with his speeches. But before Winston Churchill came Neville Chamberlain. And Chamberlain, instead of fighting Hitler, gave in to Hitler on everything and signed a peace agreement with him. And Hitler ignored everything that he signed. These are the new Nazis. And Neville Chamberlain, because of that, if he had actually stopped Hitler at that point early, if he had, and we don't know if he could have, maybe England would have lost and it wouldn't have mattered. But if he had stopped Hitler, he would have saved the world. How many tens of millions of deaths? How many billions of dollars in today's terms would be trillions of dollars? I mean, it must be the most money ever spent in the history of the world times 10. In today's terms, it's got to be like, I don't know, $100 trillion wasted on World War II. What if we had nipped it in the bud early to start it? That's what I think Trump is doing here. Because Iran is the Nazis of modern day times. And they sign an agreement and the next day they bomb you. They don't care about anything. Their word means nothing. They're murderers. They kill women. They kill children. They rape girls. Every prisoner, every female prisoner gets raped. Do you know why they rape them? They rape them on purpose, not just because they have sexual desires for them. Do you know why they rape them? Did you know this? Iran, these Iranian religious fanatic nutjobs actually believe that if a woman's a virgin, even if they kill her, she'll go right to heaven. And they don't want her to go to heaven, so they rape her. They gang rape her. 50 men rape her. She's no longer a virgin. She can't go to heaven. They make sure that when they kill you, you can never go to heaven. I guess they think you're going to hell. These are sick, sick people, man. So they've got to be killed. They've got to be stamped out. They've got to be wiped off the face of the earth. And I'm the warmonger. I don't want war. I don't want my kids in war. I don't want your kids in war. But sometimes there's no choice. I'll tell you what I do want. I think it's a mistake we don't have a national draft. I think every kid, rich and poor, should spend 2 years in the military and learn about, you know, America and freedom and how you got to fight for freedom. I think most of those kids would come out Republican. I think it'd be a good thing to have a national draft. And I don't mind my kids going. Why not? In Israel, every kid goes, man, woman, everyone goes for 2 years. I think it's for 3 years, actually, in the military. I would say 2 years. Every American kid should go in the military. Serve them well. Teach them some good things. Patar, my director, says discipline. Right, exactly. You know, get up with a bugle at 5 o'clock in the morning. You'll learn some discipline, all right? But today's kids have no discipline. And today's kids couldn't care less about their country. And today's kids don't know that you have to fight for freedom. The only reason you have it is because someone had to fight and be willing to die for it. So this is a way to teach them. So I think it would be good for the country. But I don't want my kids or your kids to ever have to go to war. But sometimes you have to. So I don't think anyone could say Wayne Root is a warmonger. I happen to think that Iran is the new Hitler and the new Nazis. And you've got to kill them and wipe them off the face of the earth. But I don't think we need wars all over the world. I think this was the one war worth fighting. And then also, showing you not a warmonger, I won the Libertarian vice presidential nomination, served on the presidential ticket in 2008. And they were very anti-war. They're the most anti-war people around. And I never campaigned on that. I told them I'm not anti-war. I told them I'm not pro-war, but sometimes you have to fight a war. Sometimes you will have no freedom unless you fight a war. And I told them I'm for fighting wars the following way. What George Bush did is stupid. You don't win a war and then occupy a nation and spend trillions rebuilding that nation. You just bomb them, destroy them, and leave. And that's what Trump believes in. And so far, all we've done is bomb them and called a ceasefire, and then bombed them again, and called a ceasefire, and bombed them again, and they broke it again, so we bombed them again. But so far, we haven't landed a single troop. But even if we land troops, which in the end we might have to do, I don't want it, but we might have to, then you beat them, and you immediately leave. You do not stay and occupy and rebuild. So I am no George Bush, let me tell you. No W. I learned that lesson, man, and I knew it in 2007 when I campaigned for president of the United States on the Libertarian ticket. And Trump so far is doing exactly what I say. You bomb and bomb and bomb, but try to never land troops. I think he's doing it the right way. I mentioned this earlier. Massachusetts lawmakers create a DEI hiring program to give Muslims priority for state jobs. When did it become the job of lawmakers to do anything like this? And why specifically for Muslims? Does this make sense to anybody? This is absolutely a symbol of everything I say about the Democrat Party. They are mentally ill. They are mentally deranged. There's something wrong with them. They're retarded, you know, and I'm not putting down retarded people because we don't use that word anymore for those people. They're disabled. They're not retarded. I'm putting down Democrats. They get the word retarded now. Look it up at Google. Retard means to end progress, to stop progress, to block progress. That's the Democrat Party. They are retarded. There's something wrong with these people. So they're brainwashed, they're mentally deranged, or they're suicide bombers, kamikaze suicide bombers, like the Japanese in World War II, and they're looking to bomb the United States of America out of existence. Because anybody who believes that you should give first priority in jobs to Muslims is somebody who wants to destroy the United States of America. And when you look at some of the problems we have in this country, I believe all of them relate back to DEI. Basically, over the last 10 years, Democrats have put the wrong people in every position, whether it be government, state government, federal government, colleges, college professors, whether it be the people who attend college, they let them in based on, hey, he's got straight Fs. It's okay. He's black. The military, the people leading the military, look at that general. He's black. He's got 4 stars. Why has he got 4 stars? Must be one impressive guy. No, actually, he's an idiot, but he's black. So they gave him 4 stars. We have destroyed our country's decision-making by putting morons in positions they do not deserve, they are unqualified for. Here's a white moron, John Thune, Rhino John Thune, reveals at least 15 Republican senators are a hard no on nuking the filibuster to pass the Save America Act. Look, I have said it, my election expert John Goodman has said it, again and again and again, the SAVE Act ain't passing. You've got to pass a national security emergency for elections. The SAVE Act is not going to pass. That ship has sailed. Stop talking about it. Stop trying to hammer them. They're morons. They won't do it. They're bought and sold and owned. All these rhinos are owned by someone, whether it's the nation of China. They're owned. Here's another rhino. Red state governor pummeled online after defying Trump's deportation orders. This is Republican governor of Ohio, DeWine. What's his first name? Mike DeWine. His state is home to about 30,000 Haitian holders, right? Temporary protected status holders. And he told CBS earlier this week that the Haitians shouldn't be sent back to Haiti. He argues that they helped revive Springfield, Ohio. He's defying Trump's deportation orders. He loves the Haitians of Springfield. And I'm a smart guy. You know what this makes me think? His wife, his son, his mom, if she's alive, his dad, if he's alive, his brother, someone in his family is getting paid off. Someone in his family has a Haitian relocation business. Somebody's supplying them with supplies. Someone's charging quadruple and making a lot of money, like $1 billion or hundreds of millions of dollars. That's the only reason any Republican would fight for a bunch of Haitians and not send them home, is that you're making money on the Haitians. You, as the governor, can't own that business, but your wife can, your father can, your brother can, or your son can. Somebody in Mike DeWine's family is getting rich off Haitians, and that's why they want to keep them in the United States. That's the only reason that they want to keep them, as sure as I'm standing here. All right, Wayne Allyn-Ruth, this is Warzone Live. 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Listen up! Trump is in charge. The glory days are here.
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0: Wait, now the root is on fire. So, the right questions weren't asked at the U.S. Senate hearing today. It's all about the pardon and the stolen election. Connect the dots. It's interesting to note that I've written column after column accusing Fauci of mass murder and crimes against humanity. And I've written column after column recommending and demanding and urging Republican AGs to indict Fauci. And I've never seen one of them mention a word about it. And then today, the dam broke. And I didn't know that before I wrote this column. I just downloaded these articles moments ago. But Congresswoman Paulina Luna calls on state attorney generals to bring charges against Dr. Mengele. She used the same thing I did. Mengele Fauci for crimes against humanity. And breaking news, Florida Attorney General James Uthmeyer launches state-level investigation into Anthony Fauci. It's past time we get the truth. So there you have it. There you have it. My idea. This has gone on for months. I've recommended this. Why can't we indict him on the state level? I kept saying it and saying it and saying it. And at some point in the hearing, Senator Bernie Moreno of Ohio asked Fauci to turn around and look at the people behind him that he hurt. And he asked people to stand up in his Ohio district or his Ohio state who knew people they loved in their family who'd been killed by the COVID vaccine. And Fauci refused to turn around. This is one of the most evil human beings the world has ever known. At another point, Senator Rand Paul removed Fauci's unruly attorney from the hearing, and the audience broke out in applause. Rand Paul announces moments ago a vote to hold Dr. Fauci in contempt of Congress. Senator Tommy Tuberville explodes at the Fauci hearing. He says he should be locked up before he leaves this building today. He killed people. No one's saying he killed millions because they're all too stupid, too dense, too delusional to understand how many millions died from the COVID vaccine. But it's all good news. HHS Secretary Robert F. Kennedy Jr. responds to Fauci's disgraceful performance at the hearing with a brutal meme. I'll get to that a little later in the show. Bernie Moreno drops the F-bomb in the Senate hearing. Who the F do you think you are? The five most shocking moments from Anthony Fauci's Senate COVID testimony. Number one, Fauci took the fifth 111 times, including on CIA funding of his government medical agency. Fauci's attorney ejected from the hearing. That's the second most explosive moment. Republicans unload on Fauci for the pandemic failures. Who the F do you think you are? Fauci enlisted his staff to solicit millions of dollars in prize money. Josh Hawley, senator from Missouri, said you were using federal employees with taxpayer money to apply for and solicit cash prizes for you personally, cash prizes totaling over $1 million. And then Senator Joni Ernst exposed disgusting research on aborted baby parts And then a totally separate issue, Fauci's own diary reveals collusion with Obama to debunk the Beagle torture program. I told you for years now that Fauci is a Mengele, Fauci's a Hitler, Fauci's a Stalin, Fauci's a Pol Pot. He's a mass murdering Dr. Evil piece of crap that needs to get the death penalty. And I told you it all started with him torturing and murdering dogs, beagles. Unbelievable. I want to mention tangible investments. How important is its own gold? China's central bank just increased their gold reserves for the 20th consecutive month, and it was the biggest month yet. China's prepared for what's coming. Are you? And buying gold is just not enough. 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Other gold companies say we charge 1% over cost. But whose cost are they talking about? 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The guys at Tangible sell you gold bullion at just over 1% over spot. Not even over, at just 1% over spot. I saw the word over. It's over spot. 1%, unheard of. They offer silver as low as 3% over spot, unheard of. 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Hi, this is Wayne Allyn Root. 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
12: The Las Vegas Aviators opened their week-long visit to Oklahoma City with an 8-6 win over the Comets, AAA affiliate of the LA Dodgers. The Aviators will be back in Summerlin next week to open a season-long 12-game homestand against the Tacoma Rainiers. Fresh off being called up to the show, Aviators catcher Brian Servin hit his first Major League home run in nearly 4 years to lead the Athletics past the white-hot Red Sox in Sacramento, final score 4-3. The Las Vegas Aces returned from the All-Star break last night, beating the Portland Fire 98-83 at Michelob Ultra Arena. When the Raiders open training camp at their practice facility in Henderson today, they'll do so with Kirk Cousins behind center. Top overall draft pick Fernando Mendoza is expected to be mentored by the veteran QB. Going down the depth chart, Aiden O'Connell's expected to start the season as the third string signal caller.
10: The Vegas Sports Report is brought to you by
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21: Watch for accidents right now. 215 westbound, that's on the transition to Interstate 11 southbound, also 15 south of mile marker 12 in Jean. Crews are also cleaning up an incident, Interstate 15 South at Charleston Boulevard and 11 South at the 15. Now you're up to date with on-time traffic.
0: 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It changed my life. Everybody knows the story. If you've listened to my podcast, if you listen to my show, Real America's Voice TV, America's Top 10, which, by the way, our show did run at noon Eastern, 9 a.m. Pacific, as well as that evening, as well as Sunday evening. So we got a lot of runs of our show in this weekend, America's Top 10. A lot of people sent me fan mail telling me best show ever, the best show I've ever done. Well, I don't know. They're all pretty good. Every week, I don't give the credit to me. I give the credit to all the great Democrats out there that keep making my stories so good. I've got so many wild stories that sound like the Babylon Bee, right? And it's a joke. It could be Saturday Night Live, the Babylon Bee. It's a comedy routine. 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
22: Hey, great to see you, Super Wayne.
0: All right, great to see you. We hear a lot about treatments for illness, but not as much about preventing illness in the first place. Why is preventive health not talked about more, John Jubilee?
22: Well, it's because, Wayne, that's like our grandparents taught us that, right? That an ounce of prevention is worth a pound of cure. You know, our grandparents knew what it was about. But this new generation, they're all about, you know, hey, if I don't need it right now, I'm not going to do anything. And so, but we have definitely seen, Wayne, a new push of millennials. These guys are doing their research. You know, they're going on ChatGPT and Claude and all these AI things, and AI is telling them it's way better to deal with it before you have a health issue. And so we've definitely seen a new surge of younger people coming in, because it is 100 times easier to prevent an issue than to fix one after the fact.
0: And many people don't take action until it's too late. What are some early signs the body gives us that we might be heading in the wrong direction, John?
22: Yeah, well, Wayne, here, first of all, the body does always give us signs. It really does. Unfortunately, we're all like the frog in the pan of hot water. So, you know, you've all heard about the science experiment. They took a frog, they put it in a pan, they turned the heat on, but because they just turn it up a little bit at a time, the frog just stays in the water until it's cooked, until it's dinner, it's frog legs. And why? Because it happens so slowly. And that's how illness and disease, high blood pressure, diabetes, you know, arthritis, strokes, heart attacks, those things come upon people so slowly that they're like the frog in the pan. But it could be the littlest thing. You know, just stop and really check yourself. You know, is my energy level the same, you know, as it was a year ago, 2 years ago, 5 years ago, 10 years ago? You know, check yourself. Is my energy dropping off? You know, am I getting sleepy in the middle of the day? You know, do I have challenges that I did not have previously? You know, just stop and ask your spouse, by the way. Your spouse knows. They probably don't want to tell you because they don't want you to think they're nagging you. But ask your spouse, honey, do you think I'm the same as I was, or I'm dropping off a little bit?
0: Well, the good news is I'm the same. I have the same energy I had 15 years ago, but I show the pictures on the screen. I look a lot better than 15 years ago and haven't had any drop off in energy than 15 years ago. And I owe that to Energized Health. Energized Health changed my life. If you guys could put those pictures on the screen, that'd be a perfect timing right now. Wayne Root, 15 years ago, there I am, 15 years ago. I've only been on this program 5+ years, but 15 years ago, that's what I look like. And I was 50 years old. Now I'm going to be 65 this July, coming up fast, 65th birthday. And here's me in the gym at age 65 years old. Show the before and now the after. 65 years old in the gym, feeling and looking as better than I looked when I was 50 years old, 15 years ago. So, good job, John Jubilee. Great job by Energized Health. Really appreciate it. What are the most common habits or lifestyle factors that slowly lead to chronic disease?
22: Well, again, Wayne, I'm just going to use that frog in the pan. You

0: fall of American health is just that they made it so easy for us to grab processed food.
1: Yeah, well, I mean, if you, you know, you drive around Las Vegas and you see the lines at McDonald's, the lines at Burger King, the lines at all these fried chicken joints, and I'm not talking about Kentucky Fried Chicken, there's like five different kinds of fried chicken joints in Las Vegas now, from the South, from Houston, Texas, from all over the place, that the lines are so long. I mean, I eat chicken all the time, but I don't eat fried chicken, ever. I don't eat fried foods. You know, I eat French fries, but they're not fried, they're baked. The key is to stay away from fried food. You can't eat fried food, and I try and limit, you know, any sort of bread or any kind. So I eat lots of meat, lots of chicken, lots of fish, but I don't eat it with a baked potato. I don't eat it with bread. So you're not getting the carbs and the starches. So, you know, that's been some of the keys to my success. And I learned a lot about it from John Jubilee and Energized Health. Thank you, John. What does a true preventive strategy look like, John?
0: So look, real prevention is take an action step to do something that is proven. So just like Wayne, when you're sitting here sharing, like you are the walking billboard of a proven scientific protocol that transforms lives. And of course, you have hundreds, if not thousands, of your own viewers that also have their own testimonials. I can't tell you how many times, you know, we do a weekly Tuesday night call, and how many times people say, Wayne Allen Root, Wayne Allen Root, Wayne Allen Root. I mean, sometimes, Wayne, it feels like, you know, virtually every person on the call heard about Energized Health from Wayne Allen Root, and they say, no, this forever changed my life. My doctor said I just have to have medication the rest of my life, but now I'm off all my medication. They told me I would always just carry this little bit of extra fat because I'm older, but now I lost it. I look like I did back in college, like you do, Wayne, like back when you were in high school. That is the story of thousands of the Wayne Allen Root community and viewers because of you.
1: All right, and that's wonderful. I really appreciate that, and I'm really thrilled about that, and I hope it adds up someday when I head up to heaven. I hope that you get a little chalkboard and they say more positive than negative. Wayne did some good things. And John did some good things. How does intracellular hydration play a role in preventing some really bad health problems like high blood pressure, inflammation? Inflammation, by the way, kind of leads to every single problem in the world. So if you keep inflammation down, you don't have any of those problems or any of those diseases.
0: Yeah, well, Wayne, that's why there's been dozens of doctors that did this to me. They pointed their finger in my face and they said, you cracked the code. You cracked the code because you reverse inflammation. And inflammation, they say what Wayne said, those doctors, Wayne, they all say, listen, inflammation, 99.9% of the root cause of every illness and disease is inflammation. And your breakthrough science of intracellular hydration reverses it. And that's why you're helping so many people.
1: I think everybody agrees now that inflammation is the cause of most disease, and that the answer is intracellular hydration. And I've read that in so many articles now. And of course, I've known about it since long before the articles I've seen in the last 2 years. That's all John Jubilee ever drilled in my head was intracellular hydration for almost 6 years now. He's been talking about it and drilling it into my head, and it works, and we appreciate it. Hey, John, what are a few simple practical steps someone could take to begin protecting their health in the long term? You got like 30 seconds. Go fast.
0: Yeah. Well, the first thing, guys, is definitely I would say do what Wayne did. Do what Wayne did and just get yourself on a healthy protocol. But listen, I'm not saying water's going to get in your cell because you're drinking water. There's 12 things that you have to do to open up your cell. But that is a good first start. Drink your water and go for a walk. So at least start getting those two things going. Get a little movement and get some hydration in that.
1: It's priceless wisdom. Simple but priceless. 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
0: Thank you, Wayne. Love you, brother.
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0: Wayne Allyn-Ruth, this is Warzone Live. I want to read you my column that I wrote this morning while the hearings were going on. The title is, Why Isn't Dr. Fauci on Trial for Fraud, Mass Murder, and Crimes Against Humanity? I would have loved to have asked him that question. Don't you realize you're a mass murdering Mengele? That's what I would have asked him. But more importantly, why was Dr. Fauci pardoned by Democrats? I would have asked him that. Why was a doctor pardoned? Are you a mass murderer? Is that why you were pardoned? Or is it to protect his biggest crime, the stolen 2020 election? That's right. I've connected the dots that no one else has for years now. And now I've put it all in writing for you. But I've covered this on TV and radio. You're not connecting the dots. The GOP Senate isn't connecting the dots. Even President Donald J. Trump isn't connecting the dots. Dr. Fauci was the centerpiece of the 2020 stolen presidential election. Fauci and China and the Communist Party of China and the Deep State and the Democrat Party are all connected. This was the biggest conspiracy in world history. But it wasn't intended to turn into mass murder. This is my gut. The purposeful and planned COVID pandemic, first and foremost, was all about stealing the 2020 election. That's the real crime. That's the foundation of these crimes against humanity. The millions of dead, injured, and disabled in America and around the world are just a side effect of this scheme and scam. The point wasn't to murder millions, it was to destroy Trump's economy, cause crisis and chaos, and scare everyone with lockdowns, arrests, masks, and social distancing, which then opened the door for mail-in ballots, ballot harvesting, ballot drop boxes with no voter ID, in order to defeat Trump and steal his presidency. The key piece of evidence is the pardon. Why did Biden and his boss, the real president, Obama, pardon a doctor? I understand why they pardoned a whole bunch of crooked Democrat politicians. That's called politics. That's called business as usual. But why pardon a doctor? Why give him a blanket pardon, even though he was not charged with a single crime at that point? What were they so afraid of? Even if Dr. Fauci did fund COVID, even if he is the, quote, father of COVID, even if we didn't need lockdowns or masks or social distancing or untested deadly vaccines, even if the economy was ruined and millions of Americans lost their jobs, even if millions of Americans died from a vaccine that was promoted as safe and effective, so what? Why were Democrats so desperate to pardon Fauci? What's this got to do with them? The answer is everything. Why would Biden and his boss Obama care? This wasn't their problem. They could pin it all on Fauci and let him take the fall. This wasn't politics. This was healthcare related and medical malpractice, right? It had nothing to do with the Democrat Party, right? So why pardon Dr. Fauci? The answer is because it had everything to do with the Democrat Party and the stolen 2020 election. What if this wasn't malpractice by a lone wolf medical quack? What if it was politics all along? What if it was a conspiracy involving Fauci working in concert with China, the CCP, the deep state, the Democrat Party leadership to destroy Trump, scare the nation into compliance, and steal the presidency? Dr. Fauci knows where all the bodies are buried. He can place Democrats at the scene of the crime. I'm guessing no one planned for millions to die. They planned to make hundreds of billions of dollars off of COVID and defeat Trump and steal the 2020 election. And then once in control of the presidency, make hundreds of billions more doling out government contracts for 4 years. But along the way, millions died from COVID and millions more died from the vaccine gone wrong. It all spiraled out of control. Hence the desperate cover up and the mass censorship. Fauci is the key to all of it. If he spills his guts, everyone hangs. Therefore, Democrats granted him the blanket pardon in order to protect the biggest election conspiracy in world history, which spiraled out of control into mass murder. Sure, this is about Dr. Fauci's litany of medical crimes. Fauci funded and literally invented the COVID pandemic that killed millions. Fauci shut down the nation with a lockdown that was never necessary. Fauci mandated masks, even though he knew masks do nothing. Fauci invented and mandated social distancing out of thin air, even though it had zero purpose. Fauci demonized the one drug that worked effectively and cheaply versus COVID, ivermectin. Millions died because of this fraud alone. I personally beat COVID in 48 hours with ivermectin and never missed 1 hour of TV or radio. Ivermectin instantly turned my bout with COVID into a mild cold. Yet Fauci demonized ivermectin as a drug for horses, pigs, and cows to keep anyone from trying it. And then he forced pharmacies to refuse doctors' prescriptions while Americans were sick and every hour mattered. By blocking the use of ivermectin, Fauci made himself and his friends at Big Pharma hundreds of billions of dollars with the COVID vaccine because it was granted emergency use authorization. This also allowed Fauci to mandate remdesivir as the official drug to treat COVID in hospitals, even though it killed thousands of patients. Remdesivir is so deadly, nurses across America nicknamed it Run, Death is Near. Remdesivir, Run, Death is Near. Fauci also demanded schools be shut down, retarding children's education, even though studies showed not one child in all of America ever died of COVID, ever, unless they had childhood cancer. The crimes go on, and so do the questions. All right. God bless you. God bless Trump. God bless America. Have a great night. Viva. Yeah, my tax-free.
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9: News this hour from Town Hall. I'm Keith Peters in Washington. Iran has launched a barrage of missiles at American forces in the Middle East. President Trump says Iran knows what will happen next after its attacks.
10: We're going to be hitting them very hard, because it's our turn to hit them. They know it's coming. They're asking us not to do it. But, they tried shooting it last night. So we had five rockets shot going 8,500 miles an hour. And all five rockets were knocked down to the ground. But they nevertheless took a shot. So it's our turn.
9: The U.S., meanwhile, partnered with Saudi Arabia on Wednesday to strike Iran-backed militias in neighboring Iraq, killing at least 20 fighters. Iraqi militia officials said six Iranian advisors were also killed in the U.S.-Saudi strikes. There's no do-over for Wisconsin's absentee voters.
11: A judge in Wisconsin has ruled that voters who have already returned their absentee ballots for the state's primary election are not allowed to void those and request a new one. The Dane County Circuit Court judge ruled against Democrats, who filed a last-minute lawsuit ahead of the August 11th primary. Three Democratic candidates for governor have dropped out of the race. One has re-entered it, creating a chaotic party primary. The ruling comes after more than 117,000 voters have already returned their absentee ballots. I'm Lisa Dwyer.
9: Dr. Anthony Fauci will face a contempt of Congress vote in a Senate committee next week after he invoked the Fifth Amendment in a hearing about his handling of the COVID-19 pandemic. In Wednesday's hearing, Fauci declined to answer dozens of questions from senators. On Wall Street, the Dow down by 1,153 points. The S&P 500 declined 112. More at townhall.com.
6: How many times are you going to walk into that outdated bathroom and think, I really need a bathroom makeover? Stop putting it off and transform your bathroom and your life in as little as one day with a beautiful, affordable shower makeover from Jacuzzi Bath Remodel. Choose from custom designs tailored to your budget and style, including safety-focused